Ramaphosa argues the process should be paused and has asked for the matter to be heard on an urgent basis in terms of court rules. The application lists the Speaker of the National Assembly and the Chairperson of the Impeachment Committee among those cited as respondents alongside political parties, including the EFF and the ATM. The President is asking

0: years behind bars after he was found guilty of discharging an assault rifle at the 2018 EFF anniversary celebrations in Mdantsane in the Eastern Cape. In April, the Kugompo Regional Court granted him leave to appeal the sentence, but refused to appeal against the convictions. In court papers, Malema argues that the court erred in its application of the rules governing circumstantial evidence. However, the state is opposing Malema's application for leave to appeal, arguing that he has no reasonable prospects of success and that the trial court's findings were supported by the evidence. Malema is out on a warning. The Gauteng government has clarified Premier Banyaza Lusufi's trip to Mexico, insisting that taxpayers are not footing the bill. Lusufi is currently on official leave after accepting an invitation from Sports, Arts and Culture Minister Gaetan McKenzie to attend South Africa's opening match against Mexico at the FIFA World Cup on Thursday. The provincial government says the Premier is travelling in his private capacity without government support staff or the use of public funds. It says the only part of the invitation he accepted from McKenzie was access to the stadium through tickets provided by the Sports, Arts and Culture Department. McKenzie's invitation said the World Cup presented an opportunity to promote South Africa and Gauteng on a global stage, with all travel and accommodation costs to be covered by the Premier's office, subject to the applicable processes. The Labour Department says daily blitz inspections will now target businesses accused of using cheap labour by employing undocumented foreign nationals. The inspections follow a spate of anti-illegal immigration protests, with demonstrators linking the issue to South Africa's high unemployment rate. In recent weeks, Labour officials have conducted raids in Gauteng, the Northwest, the Free State and the Western Cape. The operations have repeatedly uncovered businesses employing undocumented foreign nationals, operating without the necessary permits and failing to comply with basic labour standards. The department says employers are using vulnerable workers to keep costs down while ignoring South African job seekers. The department says the campaign forms part of a broader government effort to restore compliance with labour laws and protect employment opportunities for South Africans. Motor Industry Association MISA has accused Auto Group Motors of putting profits before people after the company retrenched 67 workers despite benefiting from its strongest vehicle sales environment in more than a decade. The union says the retrenchments implemented in January were unnecessary and accuses the country's largest vehicle dealership group of failing to meaningfully consider alternatives to job cuts. MISA argues that the automotive market has been recovering strongly, with new vehicle sales returning to pre-COVID levels and recording their best monthly performance since 2013. The union says the decision to cut jobs has placed additional pressure on families at a time when South Africa's official unemployment rate stands at 32.7%. MISA says several aspects of the retrenchment process remain the subject of ongoing litigation in the Labour Court. The Western Cape government is providing unemployed job seekers with free travel vouchers to use on Golden Arrow buses. It's part of Phase 3 of its Getting You to Work program. Mobility MEC Isaac Seleku says it's already helped thousands of unemployed residents, and he's encouraged more to register when it launches at the Guguletu Library on Monday morning. And President Cyril Ramaphosa has declared a special official funeral category 1 for late King Enoch Makosonke Mabena II of the Amandebele Nation. The traditional leader of the Amandebele Akwamanala died this week after 40 years on the throne. His funeral will take place at Solomon Mahlangu Stadium in Kwamhlanga in Mpumalanga on Sunday. The proceedings will include ceremonial elements provided by the South African National Defence Force. This week, the president expressed his condolences to the royal family, describing the king as a pillar of unity. A look at your weather. A fine Saturday in store for Gauteng, with Joburg dropping to overnight lows of 5 degrees, peaking at highs of 23. Pretoria is at 8, also reaching highs of 23 degrees. Vereeniging's at 4 and reaching highs of 23 degrees as well. Cloudy skies in Cape Town with light evening rain, along with fresh northerly winds at a low of 11 and a high of 17 degrees. 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

0: South Africans doing great things.
1: And indeed, South African doing great things this evening is Dineo Manzini. She's a pastor. She's author of the book Marked But Not Broken and founder of Beauty from Ashes. Dineo, thank you so much for joining me this evening. I really appreciate your time.
2: Thank you so much for having me.
1: So what do folks call you, pastor?
2: They call me Pastor D.
1: Pastor D?
2: Yes.
1: Okay.
2: Yeah.
1: And I'm asking this because you're relatively young, and I'm not going to ask you how old you are. But people your age on a Friday night are going out partying, man. What are you doing going to church every day?
2: Maybe it's based on the relationship that I have with God.
1: Tell me about that.
2: Our history.
1: Yeah.
2: You know, life really gives you a different view when your mom dies when you are 10.
1: Yeah.
2: And you have a younger sister who's 2 years. And you realize that there must be something higher than whatever that is happening that must pull me out of this, you know. And to see how the journey has turned out, how can I forsake God? We have serious history.
1: You and God, eh?
2: Me and God.
1: I want to talk a lot about that history. So mom dies at?
2: When I was around 10 years, yes. And I had a younger sister who was 2 years at the time. And only to find out later on that she started developing your hard of hearing. She became epileptic. She had brain damage because of the epilepsy, the continuous seizures. So she ended up having a brain damage. And so that is what pulled me closer.
1: Do you have any other siblings?
2: No, it's only the two
1: of
2: us.
1: Just the two of you.
2: Yes. Okay. Mm.
1: And how did that tragic event of the passing of your mom make you meet God?
2: My mom was very protective.
1: Yeah.
2: So I always tell people, I think that was the best gift God gave me, to take my mom.
1: Really?
2: I'm telling you. I don't think I would be who I am today. I don't think I would have the kind of compassion I have,
1: right.
2: You know, because at that time with my mom being around, I was quite shielded. Life was reasonable about me and my mom. But when she had to go away permanently, then it changed my perspective on life.
1: How so?
2: I started to realize what a motho ke motho ka batho.
1: Right.
2: You know, and that this life, you really do need other people. And that, you know, I like using this phrase. I hope you'll understand it. Life ha ingqingi motho.
1: Life doesn't beg nobody.
2: No, it won't beg you. It doesn't matter whether your mom died, you're small or whatever, or you're having a particular disease, whatever. It will go on. So you just have to catch up.
1: I was having a conversation not too long ago with somebody who expressed a similar sort of idea, to say our ideas of compassion and, shall I say, giving somebody a break sometimes betray the idea of the consistency of life.
2: Mm.
1: So what am I trying to say? I'm trying to say that I found myself asking myself questions like, if God exists and God is love and he loves us, we are his children, why is it that we have poor people?
2: Mm.
1: People that lose their mothers at six. How old were you?
2: I was 10.
1: At 10.
2: Mm.
1: If God is all powerful and all knowing and omniscient, why does he allow situations like slavery, and why does he allow things that allow for the humiliation of people? These are his children, and so forth. And the person said to me that is the consistency that we need to understand when dealing with God.
2: Yes,
1: is that what you're saying to me?
2: That's my sentiment actually as well, to say that we have to be comfortable in not knowing what could happen next and still being able to embrace that he is still God, you know. We have to be able to be consistent in our thinking of the depth of his love, you know, to know that this love won't let me go. It's not going to let me go, you know.
1: Lubanzi luthuli.
2: Yes. Definitely. So you just have to be confident in that. And, you know, one scripture that I've lived with ever since my mom died was Romans 8:28, that all things work together for my good.
1: Even the bad.
2: Even the bad. It's going to work out for my good, you know. So
1: it suggests to me that you've got to have a very educated idea of what your good is.
2: You must know him. You must not know him from Abu Dhabi saying, hey, you know this God.
1: Yeah.
2: He does. You must have a personal relationship. You must have your encounters. You must have the moments where you look back and say, this was just God.
1: Yeah.
2: Yeah, you must have that personal relationship. You can't depend on someone who wrote a book and say that this is who God is. No, it doesn't work
1: like
2: that.
1: But then how do you become a pastor then, Dinelle?
2: I think the pastor thing just ran after me, literally. Because from high school days, coming to think of it, you know, go assembly, I would be the girl that the principal would call, Dinewa, come and greet, pray for us, and, you know, and I'd be that one who, I think I was in grade 7, I had a support group at
1: really?
2: That time. Yes, you know, and that time I'm living with my stepmom.
1: In grade 7, you're already pastoring.
2: I was literally, I think now looking back, you realize I've been trapped a long time. You know, this thing was already there. And I remember we had this girl at school who was having some challenges, you know, and then they didn't have food at home, whatever. But at that age, I was able to mobilize other kids within the school to say, let's donate.
1: People might not know what we mean when we say you called up to greet. So I need to explain that a little bit.
2: Okay.
1: So in our sort of culture, religious culture, we have a thing that we'll say somebody's called up to greet.
2: Mm.
1: And what that basically means is that you're called up to give an inspirational talk that is aimed at lifting people's spirits up.
2: Yes.
1: So you know, it's sort of a colloquialism. When people say you are called up to come and greet, you're not called up to say, how's it?
2: Yeah, no.
1: I mean did that ever occur that somebody that you perhaps thought that it meant, you know, to come and eat at a...
2: No, not really.
1: You understood what...
2: I understood. Okay, I understood right. What it meant.
1: What yes. would your message be at grade 7?
2: I think at that time I was a debater,
1: right?
2: A public speaker,
1: right?
2: So for me, it was about let's move our school forward,
1: right.
2: You know, let's shine, you
1: right.
2: know, we are the light,
1: right.
2: You know. So it was just about being the light, but the understanding of the light at
1: yeah.
2: that time, I don't think I get it as much as I get it now.
1: Right.
2: But when I look back, I realize that in as much as I didn't get the full understanding of it, it was manifesting itself.
1: Sure,
2: it
1: sure.
2: was manifesting itself,
1: and I sense that it has been a progressive process for you to come to the point where you're at now, where you write a book, where you start an initiative called Beauty from Ashes. I want to
2: yes.
1: talk a little bit about that, but I'm interested in your journey
2: okay.
1: after the tragic moment of mom's death, and what were some of the things that happened that kept on pulling you towards the ministry. I imagine that you were a young girl.
2: Mm.
1: Where did you grow up, by the way?
2: I was born in Pampristat.
1: Oh, Pampristat. Yes.
2: I was born in Pampristat. And then when my mom died, I went to Kimberley. Then I stayed with my dad and my stepmother.
1: Right.
2: Yeah, I think that's where my journey began, actually.
1: Right.
2: Yes.
1: Right.
2: Then I moved in with them. So that's why I grew up in Kimberley.
1: And what were those moments that were seminal, if we could point it, call it that way, that started to make you realize that yours isn't just a normal calling? Like, you know, maybe there is a revelation of God and his goodness in your life, but yours was to serve in the capacity of pastor.
2: I had a lot of crushing as a child.
1: Right.
2: I had a lot of crushing. And, okay, maybe just to give it context, when my mom and my dad were not together when I was born.
1: Right.
2: So I grew up with a longing of my father's love,
1: right.
2: you know. And then when my mom passed, I was like, okay, finally, let me, you know, reach out and then I'll go stay with my dad. Reached out and I was taken in and coming to realize that my father, who didn't know his father, didn't have the capacity to love me as I expected.
1: Right.
2: It made me ask myself, could there be another father who can give me a genuine love? You know, where there's no competition where I have to compete for it, you know. And also having to go through the crushing while looking at this man to say, I want my father to love me. And it continuously, you know, put me through and through every season. I went through depression, you know, all of those things because of the situation that was happening at home. And I think for me, that was that to say that there must be more. I can't be going through this just for nothing.
1: We were having a similar conversation on Wednesday. We have a feature called Changing Your Mindset, and we have a regular speaker there, a guy by the name of Stanley Beckett, and he challenged us, challenged me personally, because I had a difficult relationship with my father. I loved my father.
2: Yeah.
1: But I think we were very much alike. So we clashed a lot. And one of the things that Stanley asked was, what would you say to your father if you had the opportunity to speak to him with the hindsight that you've got now? And I realized, at least for me, that my expectations of my father were a little bit unrealistic.
2: Yeah.
1: Given what he knew, his intellectually, upbringing, spiritually, his upbringing, his the way that he understood the words, I understood him from a very unfair place.
2: Yes.
1: And that is a place of me. And it made me realize that with my sons, I wonder how they are looking at me too. So I had that epiphany moment when Stanley was speaking to me, and it really shifted my sort of consciousness needle, as it were. Is that what happened to you?
2: I think so. I think I just had to take in to say, what is it that could make a man not really love his firstborn? You know? And you can see that this person wants to be present but doesn't know how to be present. You know?
1: Yeah.
2: They want to be present but they don't know how to be present. I remember we had one of the debate competition, and my dad, I invited him to say, no, come, just come and see what I do at school. And then I won that competition. You know what he did? He just stood up and left. And you could see that he's overwhelmed by the emotions, that is this my girl? And when I got home, he said, who wrote that speech for you? I said, I wrote it in the bedroom. I wrote that. But it's like he wants to say, congratulations, you are doing well. But he doesn't have that. He was never congratulated. He was never embraced. Love for him was overwhelming. And then I realized, the more I call him to these things, the more I ask him to be with me on the stage, is in as much as I think I'm elevating him, I'm killing him. Because there's this saying that I've seen people saying that, even watering a flower too much, you can kill it.
1: Yes.
2: And I realized that watering him this much, I am killing him.
1: Because you were thinking, I'm exposing him to the fact that he is your child,
2: yes,
1: who's achieving things that should make you
2: proud as a father. Yes.
1: And what was going on in turn, instead, was that he was feeling humiliated by this, because he probably felt, I have not contributed. I get it.
2: Yes,
1: I get what you're saying.
2: He felt like, I've not contributed. If people had to ask who helped you, you know, and then I'm here as a father, it will make me look irresponsible. So what is happening? I saw a man who looked lost in his own world.
1: You know, how does that bring you close to God then?
2: Because then it means that I need a man who can be proud of me. And I knew that God is proud that I'm able to stand in the midst of it all.
1: Yeah, you and him have a history, right?
2: A very deep one.
1: Yeah, no,
2: A very deep one. So, and I thank God that he allowed me not to be angry.
1: Right.
2: He allowed me not to be bitter. You know, it's so funny that even when you're attending maybe a service and someone say, you need to forgive people, right? Those that have wronged you, you're asking yourself, who must I forgive, Kana? Do I have people to forgive? You know, who has wronged me? You start searching and you can't find, because you have lived through so much disappointment that you had to realize that a human being has so many holes in their souls.
1: Sure.
2: And only God can mend that, you know.
1: Sure.
2: And you trying to mend that, you actually make it worse, because you actually don't know what is the origin of the wound. What is the extent of the wound? What is the depth of the wound? You know, so it just made me realize I need to find someone who's consistent.
1: Did you ever find yourself being drawn to the frivolities of youth, the foolishnesses of youth?
2: I wish I had those foolishness moments, but I didn't get a chance. I really wish I had. I think I was going to grab them. I didn't. I was really going to grab them, but I couldn't have the foolishness because I have a younger sister who is going to need me, who actually needs me at this moment. So for me, I already understood that it's not even about me anymore. It's not even about me. It's unfortunate that we have most of people like me who would say that I really could not do this because I knew that there were certain people who were dependent on me.
1: Yes.
2: You know, and I always say to people that I felt that even the generation I'm called for didn't have a year to waste, to wait for me, to do whatever that I wanted to do. You know, I had to be in a season at the time that the season demanded me to be in it.
1: All right. I feel like the lightning is going to come through the studio here.
2: Yeah.
1: And so all of this leads you to start a church. Do you start a church? How does it all work?
2: I didn't start a church. The foundation is not a church. And I've always had this, like, I think I'm a Jonanyan. I've always had this with God, the deal that I don't want a church.
1: Yes.
2: I want a pastor who has a church that I can fully serve.
1: Right.
2: You know, I don't want a church because...
1: But you're a pastor.
2: I am a pastor. Right. You know, but I think I take so much pleasure in knowing that I can serve you.
1: Right.
2: Without bringing glory to me.
1: Right.
2: You know, it really gives me so much pleasure. So I've always said I want to be in a place where I can be fully of service and still know that I am helping another man or a woman raise his bars. You know.
1: But do you not therefore have a local church that you lead?
2: I don't have a local church that I lead. Okay. You know, our pastor had made me the resident pastor. So what happens when you are a resident pastor? It's more like you are a leader of the church.
1: Right.
2: Yes, it's more like you are a leader of the church. So, yeah, that's unfortunately that follows me.
1: Okay.
2: Like of being, when I get to a place, then be like, become a resident pastor, you know, and whatever. Because I always say, if you are going to do something, just do it right.
1: Yeah.
2: So if I serve, I serve. I don't want any gimmicks. And
1: talk to me about the book,
2: yes.
1: Marked But Not Broken. Mm-hmm. Now that we've had this conversation, I'm starting to get a sense of what the book would have been about. But tell me about it.
2: Marked But Not Broken, it's just taking a reader through the journey of rejection, you know, of the rejection that I had with my father and also the trauma of being molested and not talking about it and how trauma actually stays on the body, you know, that there were instances where I'd be in a taxi and I'd feel like, oh my God, the taxi is losing direction. Maybe they will rape us or something. Mm. How that, it tinted my consciousness.
1: Yes.
2: And how it also, you know, the Bible says it works together for good, how it made me fear men to a certain extent, you know. So other people were like, oh, she's well behaved. They didn't realize I'm not well behaved. It's because I'm afraid of men, you know. So it also talks about that and how this event occurred in the hands of a trusted family member, you know. And it also talks about the traces of generational curses, that my father was a man rejected by his father. So he also rejected his children. I'm not the only child from my father, but all of us don't have a relationship with him. And believe you in me, we tried. We tried, like all of us, we tried. But we realized that...
1: He didn't have the capacity.
2: He didn't have the capacity.
1: To reciprocate.
2: No, he didn't.
1: A lot of people have gone through that thing.
2: And they are still going through it. But I hope we'd be a better generation.
1: Yeah. Yeah.
2: You know, I hope would be a better generation. Although I've discovered something of recent, I could be wrong, but this is what I've learned. Most of us who come from broken families, who have been wounded, whatever, and who were raised by very strict parents or mothers, our firstborns, they are literally raised by the voice of our mother and our voice. So there's still that projection of, you know, certain things that we do unaware,
1: yes,
2: that comes from our parents.
1: Yes.
2: And then when you have your second born, now that second born is parented by the healed version of you.
1: Yes.
2: That's why you'd find that the firstborn is very much afraid of you. But the second born is wondering, why are they afraid of this person?
1: Yes.
2: Like, this is my mom.
1: Yo, I saw my baby sister.
2: Yes.
1: My baby sister is what, 16 years younger than me.
2: Mm.
1: And how she would speak to my father.
2: Yeah.
1: I'd almost fall over.
2: Like, what is happening?
1: Because she would ask him, like, pointed questions.
2: Yes.
1: Like, why have you done this? Why have you not done this? And you would see him sort of cower and tamed.
2: Mm.
1: But he was not that guy with me.
2: Yes.
1: And I would watch this reality. And then I saw a podcast of a psychologist saying that you can have the same parents.
2: Mm. Mm.
1: Right? You can have exactly the same parents as in the person that... But it's actually not the same person.
2: It's not the same person.
1: Because they've changed over time.
2: Yes.
1: So my father as a parent to me and my father as a parent to my sister,
2: yes,
1: are two very, very different
2: versions.
1: So I hear what you're saying there.
2: Yes, most definitely.
1: So what are you saying in the book?
2: So in the book, I'm just encouraging the reader to confront whatever that might have happened, an injustice, whatever that they might feel that is an injustice, to confront it and also to understand the dynamics of families, you know, to get to know the root of what could cause a particular parent not to want their own child. It is not normal. There is a root for there. There must be something that led to that, you know, just to uncover a bit of your history, family history, so that you can fully be able to heal. You know?
1: I'm discovering, Pastor D, that it's not so much that they don't want their children.
2: Mm.
1: It is more that they don't feel worthy.
2: Oh, yeah, that's so true.
1: One, two. They confront themselves with the idea that, okay, so if I do want my children and I get them, what am I going to do with them?
2: Mm, mm.
1: So while there are those feelings of inadequacy.
2: Yeah.
1: There's also this idea that I have to have means to be able to love my children, not just material means, but emotional and psychological and spiritual means, and I know I don't have them.
2: Mm.
1: So I'd rather not want them.
2: Yes.
1: Than want them.
2: It's true. And as well, our parents struggled to forgive themselves.
1: Yeah.
2: And it's so hard to forgive someone who thinks you have not forgiven them. Because every time they see you, when are you coming with a packet of sweets, they are wondering, maybe...
1: You've laced it with cyanide.
2: No.
1: Today's the day.
2: You know, the brothers of Joseph, you know, the story of the brothers of Joseph, he fully forgave them. He told them to say that it is God who brought me forward before.
1: In fact, your treachery was the vehicle that brought me here to save...
2: But
1: Egypt,
2: still,
1: yeah?
2: they were crying. They could not forgive themselves. So that's, unfortunately, we're dealing with people who are unable to forgive themselves. You know, when I got married, when I got married in 2011, I sent my father an invitation to say, I want you to walk me down the aisle, because a bit of maybe history. Yena Lee, my stepmom, they had kicked me out of the house.
1: Okay.
2: Yes, they had kicked me out of the house. So now I'm at peace with myself. I'm like, no, I want you to walk me down the aisle. And then he didn't come. And I was like, okay, such a great opportunity. Who would not want to walk their daughter down the aisle? Only to find out later from the pastor back at home that he actually went to the pastor and say, how can Dinewa do this? She wants me to walk her down the aisle. I've never been a father. So I'm walking her down the aisle as what? And God being God, on our 10-year anniversary, I invited him because I was crying for that moment to God to say, give this man a second chance. He needs, he's still a father. He needs to keep his dignity and his honor and heal, you know. And then I invited him to say, come and walk me down the aisle now. You're having this moment, you know. The sun stood still so that you can have this opportunity. The man cried like a baby. He was weeping. He was weeping, you know. He was weeping throughout the service. From walking me down the aisle to, you know, Professor Mahano, the ministering, to the renewing of the vows, to the reception, he wept the whole time because he was still asking himself, what is my role? Like, what is at the back of the mind of this child? Why am I here? You know, I invited him to our home when we bought a second home. He came and the agreement was that he will stay for a weekend. He stayed for one day. And then the following day he said, no, I'm leaving. I said, where are you going? He said, no, I need to go back. This is a man I know. He doesn't have anything to go back to rush for whatever. And I realized he's uncomfortable being in a home of a child that he knows what happened. I always tell people, only me and my father really know the truth.
1: Yes.
2: Everything that I usually say, it's a surface. It's like a pinch of salt in an Atlantic Ocean based on the truth of what happened in the house, the abuse, the emotional, the physical, the everything. Only me and him knows it.
1: Is the book, does it speak about this journey?
2: A little bit, because I didn't want the book to be about anyone's fault. Because the subtitle of it says, My Story of Survival and Grace. I wanted to reflect grace throughout the context. Everything that I was saying, I wanted it to carry so much grace. And I knew that the kind of father that I'm dealing with. So if I had put it very raw, I would have put a nail on his coffin.
1: Yes.
2: I would have put a nail on his coffin.
1: It would have been retributive.
2: Yes. So I said no. And during the book launch, he said on his congratulatory message, he said, if the book is not about me, if I'm not the main character, then Dino must go rewrite the book. And then my friends went and read the book.
1: Dala is a little bit entitled.
2: He is, eh? And it's like, but anyway, you know, sometimes as well, people don't know how much editors cost. They don't know their cost. Was like, if I'm not, but I think it was him challenging me to say, do you still remember it?
1: Yeah.
2: Are you able to capture it or you still want to let it go because you've never confronted me about it?
1: What is your favorite church hymn?
2: Oh, there's a song, there's a Barking Didi Filatation.
1: Yeah.
2: There's a part that I love where it says, Betang pelo le fe morena sebaka, o tla tseba go lokisa. You know, like take heart and give God a chance. He will know how to fix everything.
1: So the book was written and then we started Beauty from Ashes. What is that all about?
2: Beauty from Ashes was started in 2018. You know, I knew that there must be girls who are like me out there, who have experienced rejection from their own family, it being from their mothers or from their fathers. And maybe,
1: you know,
2: those...
1: Just before you continue, I'm feeling a sense of serendipity as you speak, because this story of the father wound has been very prominent in this week's conversations.
2: Okay.
1: Even on this show, it's been coming up in sort of different ways.
2: Yes.
1: So I really need to think about why it is that this week seemed to be attracting this conversation unsolicited. I mean, I didn't ask you to come here and talk about the father.
2: Yeah, no.
1: But it seems as though that this is a very topical issue right now in the general consciousness of conversation.
2: I always say when a topic comes up more than three times more than it's supposed to, there is a certain, from a pastor's perspective now, I feel like there is a door open for healing based on this conversation.
1: Right.
2: There is a door open for healing. So it means that the listeners, they need to know that there is a door to revisit and to heal. It's not just coming for condemnation. It's
1: so let me tell you some of the conversations we've been having. So Stanley Beckett talks about this issue, the connection and the healing we need to have, particularly with our fathers.
2: Yes.
1: But of course, with parents and so forth. And then on Thursday, in a feature that we call Kwantu, we go back to the conversation about your names, particularly from an African perspective. And what your names mean and how to interpret how you were named. And again, it went back into the father sort of conversation. Here you are again coming back and talking about the father conversation. And my wife and I were talking about all of those conversations, and she said something very profound. She said, it may mean that not only, because it's not just about you, Aubrey, you're a broadcaster, you speak to a nation, you speak to a, it may mean that, and with all of the other stuff that's happening in the country, the stuff, you know what I mean? She said that we may be in a season, a period of having to reconnect with our origin. Do you think that there's truth in that?
2: I think there is a truth in that. Like you said, that it was very profound, you know, what you said. Like I said in the beginning, to say that there is a door of healing in that sense. So I think there is truth in the sense that there are people who even change their names. To say, I don't want the name that my father gave me because of what. But maybe it's a season of reflection.
1: I mean, I went through that at a certain point in time. My dad's name is David.
2: Okay.
1: And I was named David too. And I decided, no, I'm not going to use that name.
2: Such a beautiful name.
1: What a beautiful name. So I decided that I was not going to be associated with that, that name. And later when I grew up, I readopted the name and now it's my name. My son is named after my father. His name is also Spusiso David. So we share that name. But this name thing keeps on coming up. This father thing keeps on coming up. And not only at an individual level, it appears that there is a need for us to reconnect with our origins. You know, the Afrikaner says die Vaderland. And I think that there's a real thirst for reconnection with the father energy in our consciousness. So it's a very, very interesting situation. Lynn has just written to us now. She says, how wonderful to hear the good news to our thirsty ears. God is the only way, says Lynn from Pretoria.
2: Amen.
1: So tell me, you were still explaining to me around the issue of beauty from ashes. Yeah.
2: Yes. So 2018, the Lord laid in my heart to say, there are girls like you out there, and unfortunately, they have not been privileged to heal the way you have. And if you don't rise up, they might not.
1: You think you've healed?
2: I think I have healed.
1: Okay.
2: You know, and someone was saying, "How? What makes you think you have healed?" I say, "I don't project anymore."
1: Right.
2: Yeah. And
1: I
2: give so much grace.
1: Yeah.
2: It's easy for me to extend grace on something that was supposed to even irritate me, and then I realize, okay, no, really. There's a new version here, you know. So I felt we need young women who could be able to be told, come up hither. You are more than with what you are thinking you're settling for, you know. And to my surprise, it attracted girls with like real issues. I think I was going to get maybe people with a daddy problem only. But the Lord brought young girls who were mostly raped. That was one of the biggest surprises because I was molested. I was not raped. I always tell people I feel there is a very huge difference, you know. And one of the girls was gang raped and became HIV positive, you know. Was a worshiper in the church, but was a prostitute and no one knew that is a prostitute because of she felt that on the day of the trial, the guy said, she's a prostitute. She deserved to be raped. And that left her with a wound and made her want to be what that guy said, you know. So and to see such girls grow and become so beautiful, radiant, you know, it's amazing, you know. And to see people who people were saying that you've been doing your diploma for, it's like a doctorate, you know, not realizing that there is a wound underneath, a trauma wound that needs to be unlocked so that this person can come to full potential. And seeing such people become real business woman, you know, be leaders of leaders. It's an amazing thing to see. But
1: so what does Beauty from Ashes do?
2: It focuses on restoring the soul and dignity of young girls
1: who've gone through these traumatic
2: moments. Through this traumatic events in life. So the main purpose of it was that God said, I want you to restore the soul and the dignity. Sometimes the soul is restored, but then dignity is left behind, you know, so that it should be coupled together, the soul and the dignity of a young girl. Even after rising from these things, they must still be able to say, you know what, who is the real version of Dineo? You know, I want to find what is it that God preordained and predestined before the foundations of the earth about my life. So it was about giving them that self-worth and identity back again to say, this is who you are.
1: Tell me, and what? How does the practical process work? Do you, how do people come to you? Is it people in the church? Is it reserved only for the people in the church, this kind of restorative assistance?
2: No, it's not reserved to people only in the church. What we usually do is go to schools. Specifically also those your secondary schools, you know, go to schools, mobilize through schools, because a lot of young girls within schools are suffering, you know, and teachers sometimes think they are just naughty because they are acting it out, you know. So we'd go to schools, we'd mobilize through churches, with word of mouth, you know, peer-to-peer, people will get, you know, a friend will recommend to say, "Mad, why don't you talk to Pastor D?" Yeah. So we'd make counseling available, and then would work as well with professionals within that space, because this is a sacred space.
1: Yes.
2: You need to be quite sensitive when you're dealing with it.
1: Of course.
2: And then, but as well, my heart is for disabled people. So most of our projects, we're focusing them on children with disabilities as well. Because when we had our first camp, we realized most of them have went through rape, but they were not even aware that they were raped. Because they are nonverbal, they can't talk. So the perpetrator knew that even if she would want to talk, people would not hear or understand what is trying to say. You find a parent is frustrated that I have a nonverbal child, and then now I must do sign language. I don't know how to sign. So it leaves a gap. You know, there was a time where we realized in Dominican that there were parents who were not even collecting the children during the
1: Dominican?
2: School
1: holiday.
2: Dominican school is in Hammanskraal. It's a boarding school.
1: Okay.
2: Yes. So there were children who were not even being collected during
1: holidays.
2: And then one of the schools we're working with as well, it's Philadelphia Secondary School, is in Soshanguve. So
1: I know Philadelphia.
2: You know Philadelphia. Yes. The principal, Temma.
1: Well, I don't know it now. I mean, I did some work many, many years, and my paths with Philadelphia.
2: It's a very good school.
1: Yes.
2: We did quite a number of matric dances with the kids.
1: Yes.
2: And it's beautiful to see them start to blossom again, you know, embracing even within through that disability.
1: So let me tell you a little bit of a story about that part of the world and my encounter with it, and I'm starting to connect a certain dot. My family, I have strong family in Temba.
2: Okay.
1: I mean, we still. My home is on Kudwe Street, next to the Catholic Church, and I. Batwago, Temba, Pampirstad, Majaning, Stangvatere, you know, all those places.
2: Yeah.
1: Have always felt to me like they have a unique curiosity about brokenness.
2: Okay.
1: About brokenness.
2: Mm.
1: And now I'm hearing you come from Papirstad, and your business or your calling is about helping broken people,
2: yes,
1: both physically and spiritually and emotionally. One day I'll explain why I believe that there's a thing about that part of the world where people are interested in healing people who are broken. People about that area, the Amanskraal, even parts of Garankuwa, there's a thing there that I can't explain, but I'll find a way one of these days. It appears that y'all want to fix broken people, and you want to look for broken people to fix broken people. What is the reward for you in that?
2: The reward is just seeing another person blossom, saying aha. You know when someone gets the aha moment, and you're like, they really didn't know. Because remember, the word of God says, my people perish because of lack of knowledge.
1: Yes.
2: Maybe these people really have never been exposed to such. Maybe they thought this life is normal. Maybe they thought having multiple partners is normal. Maybe they thought having a child as a teenager and, you know, it's normal. Maybe. So just bringing that aha moment of saying, man, there must be more. It brings so much. I don't know. There's just that thing that I can't explain that it brings into my heart to say, you know what? I always say to my children that I wish.
1: Somebody says, Batong Aubrey. How many names do you have? I have three names. My name is Aubrey Sbusiso David Masang.
2: Yes.
1: I mean, just
2: David
1: normal.
2: Is nice.
1: It's a nice name.
2: Yes. And
1: call more David.
2: It's a very strong. You must call yourself more David. But can you sing?
1: My grandfather used to call my dad Davi.
2: Okay.
1: Because we're in Ndebele, so they didn't say David. He used to say Tabete.
2: Okay.
1: You know, like the Tabete.
2: Yeah.
1: So he used to say Tabete. Yeah. My dad was like, nah, you can't say Tabete.
2: Once it is David.
1: David. So maybe I should just be Tabete.
2: No, David is okay. David is okay.
1: I love to sing. I have two left legs, but I love to sing, but I can't sing. But I love to sing.
2: No.
1: So, you know.
2: Same WhatsApp group. I hear you.
1: I do all of that stuff. So. Khao says, dear Aubrey, please, may I have the pastor's details? I'm not in a good space. All right, we'll definitely send that information to you. Jobe Soprano says, the saying you were looking goes something like, even when raised in the same house, no two siblings really grow up with the same parents. Mm-hmm. Tonight was really deep, says Jobe Soprano. Mm-hmm. And of course, Lynn, who was saying, wonderful to hear God's new good news to our thirsty ears. God is the only way. So you were saying to me, so how do the people find you? How does that work?
2: Through the foundation and then obviously social platforms. Yes, they can reach out on social platforms. It's Dineo Manzini on all social platforms, yes.
1: What was the one thing that somebody said to you or perhaps that you read that keeps you grounded and on the path of the calling that you are called for?
2: I read a book when I was in high school, Seven Habits of Highly Effective People.
1: Stephen Covey, yes.
2: Seek first to understand before being understood. So if I see something that is of character, I always want to, I wonder what happened. It can't be like this is not how God has predestined a human being with a soul that has been breathed in by God. Yes.
1: Okay.
2: You know, a human being that God has, you know, there's the Bible says that, you know what, he knows the plans he has for you. This can be the plans. So I wonder what happened. So that word always kept me grounded and allows me to give grace to say, I can't be always wanting to be understood. I must seek first to understand what the next person is going through.
1: It's been such a privilege talking to you.
2: Thank you so much.
1: It's been such an absolute privilege talking to you. I want to stand up. I usually stand up when I salute South Africans doing great things, and I will not stop today.
2: Okay, thank you.
1: I want to thank your mom. I want to thank your dad.
2: Mm-hmm.
1: I want to thank you, God, for giving us you.
2: Thank you.
1: I want to thank your troubles and your difficulties that have shaped you and made you the person that you are so that you can help our people. I salute you.
2: Amen.
1: I now understand that you've got a long history with this guy.
2: I do.
1: May it long continue. May it, your relationship long continue. Mm. And may you continue to serve the people of this country in the way that you're doing.
2: Amen.
1: You make us proud to call ourselves South Africans.
2: Mm.
1: How do people get in touch with you?
2: Social media, Dineo Manzini, Facebook, Instagram, and TikTok, it's Pastor D.
1: TikTok is Pastor D. Dineo Manzini, pastor and author of the book Marked But Not Broken. How do we get that book?
2: Also through the same channels, we'll be able to direct them.
1: Okay.
2: Yes.
1: All right. Pastor D, as I've said, it has been an absolute honor and a privilege to talk to you. Thank you very much for coming through on this frigid night here in Joburg. Much appreciated.
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4: 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So what if the ultimate AI assistant was already built into the tools your business uses every single day? Today, we're in conversation, as I say, with DigiCloud Africa. They're here to explain how to securely scale and to collaborate smoothly and get a real return on investment as far as AI is concerned. So DigiCloud Africa CEO Gregory McLennan is here to tell us a little bit more about this. Gregory, very good morning to you and welcome to 702 Breakfast.
5: Morning. Thank you for having me.
4: I've got to put you on the spot firstly. What are those words you can spell without AI?
5: We were talking about it earlier. Onomatopoeia. O-N-O-M-A-T-O-P-O. EIA.
4: You still remember that
5: from school? Drilled into us to death.
4: Listen, everybody's talking about AI these days. And of course, every software company you can think of can easily slap AI as a label on their product. And that's a way, that's a good way to hike up prices, right?
5: Yes. And it kind of feels like everything's got AI just bolted on. I kind of feel like my water bottle's going to have AI at some point.
4: These mics have AI assisted by AI. But let's talk about Google Workspace. I mean, what are you doing that's different there? Surely it's not just high-tech marketing.
5: Yes, and I think where it is different to, well, my water bottle having AI is that, you know, Google bought DeepMind in 2014 has been integrating AI, and not just generative AI, but, you know, machine learning and all those technologies for more than a decade now. And I think when it comes to AI and when we're looking at it, broadly speaking, it has to make a difference. It has to be effective. And where Google's Workspace offering is so different is that it's integrated within the suite top to bottom. So it's not a bolt-on. It's very much essentially a part of the product.
4: One of the most exciting tools I have used, old me, right, little old me, is being able to turn dense material, it could be a contract, and be able to turn that into a podcast in a way that's digestible and understandable using AI to have a discussion. I think that's been absolutely fantastic.
5: That's been a game changer. So that particular product is called Notebook LM, and exactly that. You know, you'll take your legal contract or whatever it is, you've got your half an hour, if you're lucky, drive into Sandton, put it into Notebook LM, and it creates a podcast. What's even better than that, other than just listening to it, is while it's playing, you can ask it a question. It'll pause the podcast and in a very real, like, human way, answer your question
4: as
5: based on what it's
4: creating.
5: Yes. And I find to consume knowledge, when you have this time, I mean, there's so much dead time in the traffic or whenever, I find being able to consume it by having, like, a podcast read back to me is a wonderful way to really leverage the efficiency.
4: I generally will say, actually, listen to 702 and do that podcast thing when you get home. That's how you do it. But I mean, this game changer for anybody who is studying dense material,
5: yes,
4: that they're battling to understand or getting to grips with. The other thing, of course, is that traditionally people would hire production houses, put together a corporate video, that kind of thing.
5: Yes.
4: Not everybody has the money or the expertise to do that. How does AI assist?
5: Good example, you've got to do a training video for inside your company. Now, you know, do you go and get a massive production done, or have you got an in-house team to do a massive production? But you're trying to do a small video to train on a topic. Google has a product within Google Workspace called Google Vids. Just provide it the document that you want to train on, or give it the prompt that you need it to do, and it'll create a video that you could consume internally for training purposes. And that's a game changer, again, in that you don't have to do this huge production for an internal training video.
4: I'm opening it. There it is, Gemini.
5: There we go.
4: My favorite AI tool. One of the things people will worry about, though, say, oh, I don't know, you have to write some kind of report for your company. Now Gemini has the company's secrets. That's a reasonable concern.
5: So, and it should be a red line for every CEO of any business, but it's a red line for Google as well. So when we talk about Gemini within Workspace, so, I mean, there's so many derivatives of Gemini, so not Gemini on the internet, but Gemini within Workspace. That Workspace Gemini instance that you have, which is Gems and Gemini, whatever the story is, that's siloed inside your business. And like I said, that's a red line for Google as well. What's also nice about Gemini within Workspace is you're not asking the internet at large to solve your problem and then getting some other solution. You're taking your information, putting it into a Gem in Gemini or into a notebook within a notebook LM, adding it as a source so that it is just looking at your information, not everything, and it is siloing it. Google is not learning on that information. Yep. That information is siloed to your organization.
4: So just as a, I suppose, as a roundup of our conversation, for anybody who's listening to us right now who runs a business or perhaps is even in a corporate career, how do you use these tools that are readily available more effectively?
5: And I think that's a big thing. You know, we've learned so much over the last 3.5 years where, you know, a couple of years ago, people would just be like, well, I've given everyone a license. Why is everyone not 30% more efficient? And, you know, has AI made the decision yet? And that's not how it is in 2026 June. It's very much a case of you need your policies, you need to have responsible AI use, and you need to have the human in the loop. So how do you have all of that? Well, we're a partner that has, you know, 200 resellers that can work with you. They've got the skills, they know what to do. But this is not the sort of thing that you just give people a license and say, come back when you're 30% more efficient. That's a recipe for disaster. I think what you want to do is you want to work with your teams. You want to enable them with AI, but AI should support a team. It should never be making the decisions on it.
4: The human in the loop.
5: 100%.
4: That's what I'm walking away with. 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
1: With a wrap of your eyewitness news, I'm Mikey Malapo. President Cyril Ramaphosa has taken the parliamentary impeachment process against him to the Western Cape High Court in an urgent bid to halt the proceedings. The president has filed an application seeking to interdict the National Assembly's impeachment committee from continuing with its inquiry, pending the outcome of a separate court review. The legal action comes as Parliament moves ahead with the impeachment proceedings against him. Ramaphosa argues the process should be paused and has asked for the matter to be heard on an urgent basis in terms of court rules. The application lists the Speaker of the National Assembly and the Chairperson of the Impeachment Committee among those cited as respondents alongside political parties, including the EFF and the ATM. The President is asking the court to stop the committee from commencing its inquiry until the legal challenge is finalised. The matter now awaits a date to be set by the Judge President. EFF leader Julius Malema has filed a petition in the Makanda High Court seeking leave to appeal his conviction on 5 firearm-related offences and the subsequent sentence. Malema is facing 5 years behind bars after he was found guilty of discharging an assault rifle at the 2018 EFF anniversary celebrations in Mdantsani in the Eastern Cape. In April, the Kugompo Regional Court granted him leave to appeal the sentence but refused to appeal against the convictions. In court papers, Malema argues that the court erred in its application of the rules governing circumstantial evidence. However,

0: Cup on Thursday. The provincial government says the Premier is travelling in his private capacity without government support staff or the use of public funds. It says the only part of the invitation he accepted from Mackenzie was access to the stadium through tickets provided by the Sports, Arts and Culture Department. Mackenzie's invitation said the World Cup presented an opportunity to promote South Africa and Gauteng on a global stage, with all travel and accommodation costs to be covered by the Premier's office, subject to the applicable processes. The Labour Department says daily blitz inspections will now target businesses accused of using cheap labour by employing undocumented foreign nationals. The inspections follow a spate of anti-illegal immigration protests, with demonstrators linking the issue to South Africa's high unemployment rate. In recent weeks, Labour officials have conducted raids in Gauteng, the Northwest, the Free State and the Western Cape. The operations have repeatedly uncovered businesses employing undocumented foreign nationals, operating without the necessary permits and failing to comply with basic labour standards. The department says employers are using vulnerable workers to keep costs down while ignoring South African job seekers. The department says the campaign forms part of a broader government effort to restore compliance with labour laws and protect employment opportunities for South Africans. Motor Industry Association MISA has accused Auto Group Motors of putting profits before people after the company retrenched 67 workers despite benefiting from its strongest vehicle sales environment in more than a decade. The union says the retrenchments implemented in January were unnecessary and accuses the country's largest vehicle dealership group of failing to meaningfully consider alternatives to job cuts. MISA argues that the automotive market has been recovering strongly, with new vehicle sales returning to pre-COVID levels and recording their best monthly performance since 2013. The union says the decision to cut jobs has placed additional pressure on families at a time when South Africa's official unemployment rate stands at 32.7%. MISA says several aspects of the retrenchment process remain the subject of ongoing litigation in the Labour Court. The Western Cape government is providing unemployed job seekers with free travel vouchers to use on Golden Arrow buses. It's part of Phase 3 of its Getting You to Work program. Mobility MEC Isaac Seleku says it's already helped thousands of unemployed residents, and he's encouraged more to register when it launches at the Guguletu Library on Monday morning. And President Cyril Ramaphosa has declared a special official funeral category 1 for late King Enoch Makosonke Mabena II of the Amandebele Nation. The traditional leader of the Amandebele Akwamanala died this week after 40 years on the throne. His funeral will take place at Solomon Mahlangu Stadium in Kwamhlanga in Mpumalanga on Sunday. The proceedings will include ceremonial elements provided by the South African National Defence Force. This week, the president expressed his condolences to the royal family, describing the king as a pillar of unity. A look at your weather. A fine Saturday in store for Gauteng, with Joburg dropping to overnight lows of 5 degrees, peaking at highs of 23. Pretoria is at 8, also reaching highs of 23 degrees. Vereeniging is at 4 and reaching highs of 23 degrees as well. Cloudy skies in Cape Town with light evening rain, along with fresh northerly winds at a low of 11 and a high of 17 degrees. 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
3: And today, I'm hanging out with someone whom many of us grew up watching on television, and I'm really honored to be sitting across him this morning. Desmond Dube. He really is one of the warmly recognized faces in South African entertainment. He's moved from community theater to an Oscar-nominated film to Netflix. And maybe you met him through that iconic Sasol Amaglugluk television commercial. Do you remember that? Oh man.

0: man, what a time. And that's actually a performance that won him an award. But from there, really, his career expanded. I mean, he's been in theatre, he's done film, television. You may have seen him on the Academy Award nominated Hotel Rwanda, or as Uncle Shadrach in the Netflix hit How to Ruin Christmas, or Suburban Bliss, and so many other productions out there. And who can forget some of the shows that he has hosted and produced, some of the most beloved comedy shows, including Dube on Monday. And I mean, Dube on 2 was just incredible, wasn't it?
1: Thumela umZulu. Send a Zulu. A perfect solution for a South African problem. Have you ever needed something so dead? When you're scared, when you're worried, when you're nervous, to Melum Zulu, for your debts, for your loan shark, for collect, to Melum Zulu, to me.
0: Desmond Dube, welcome to the show. Good morning.
2: Thank you. Good morning, sir.
0: Oh, thank you so much for coming through. When someone talks to someone of your caliber, I don't even know where to begin, because your career has expanded so much. But I always like asking my guests to reflect on their career, because I don't know if you guys do that a lot, because you've impacted us in unimaginable ways. And I wonder if sometimes you pause and you say, God, thank you. I mean, it's crazy where I come from, and to have lived this life and achieved the things I've achieved, I'm really grateful. How do you feel reflecting on your career?
2: Absolutely, man. Absolutely. I think gratitude will be number one on that list. But, more importantly, the fact that I'm even here, you know, I mean, I'm at an age now where... when you refer to your friends, you're like the late.
0: Yeah.
2: You know what I mean?
0: Yeah.
2: The late so and so. So the fact that we're still here, and I'm given the opportunity to talk to Clement Manyata on 702. it's amazing. But yes, reflection of your career is there. And often the public will let you know if you are in the wrong direction or if you're in the right direction. And often, I mean, right now, I was at the traffic light, and there was a family in another car, and I see the entire family waving. And that just reminds you that this is why you do what you do.
0: That is so cool. I love seeing celebrities at traffic lights, and I hoot, and they don't know who you are, but you're just hooting and smiling at them. So you've said before that you think this career chose you, but where did the love begin for you? Was there a time when you were growing up where something happened and you thought, I want to do this for the rest of my life?
2: You know, as most black kids, you know, go kereking, you go to church, Sunday school, you start doing the music thing and so on. And I started falling in love with sketches. You know, but I remember exactly when it bit me. My mother wanted to go to a Mahotela Queens show.
0: Yeah.
2: And I think they had a fallout with my grandmother or something.
0: Yeah.
2: And she had no choice but to take me to the show. And I don't think kids were allowed. But she spoke to, you know, security, da, da, da. And so they put me right at the back where the lights are. You know, where the lights are being controlled. And I remember watching Mahotela Queens. I don't know if you know this, but Mahotela Queens, they used to do performances. For example, if they were talking about pain, they would do like 4 or 5 songs about pain in a different costume. And then they would go off, and then they would come back with love songs, you know.
0: In a different costume.
2: In a different costume. Wow. And I remember sitting there and thinking, this is so cool.
0: Yeah.
2: This is what I want to do.
0: Yeah.
2: You know, that's all I wanted to do, is being on stage. And of course, I started doing that at church. And that's where I started writing scripts for certain messages, including the topic you had earlier on about statutory rape.
0: Statutory rape,
2: I think that was actually my first play.
0: Is it? Mm. Jeez. And how
2: was controversial.
0: It? I can only imagine
2: And then the elders were like,
0: Tamao
2: Loku Tsahanyan.
0: Yeah. You're causing too much controversy. You were forced, back then, you were forcing them to clearly have these difficult conversations, which, by the way, are still difficult today. So
2: absolutely.
0: Can you imagine back then?
2: Yep.
0: So
2: back then you were disrespectful.
0: Yeah.
2: If you spoke up about something like this and you were young. You
0: know? Yeah. Mm. So how many languages do you speak?
2: About 8 of the 11.
0: Yeah.
2: Yeah.
0: That is quite impressive.
2: Yeah. I grew up everywhere in this country, man.
0: Yeah. Umanawa, every part of this country.
2: Yeah, every part of this country.
0: Yeah, fascinating. There's a lot I still want to talk to you about, but we want to get to know you through your music.
2: Right.
0: So I'm going to play Sedilaka.
2: Right.
0: By Credo Daniels. Tell me why this song is so special to you.
2: Because it's been on a loop in my vehicle. For the past, I think since that record was launched, that whole album, I've just been playing, that entire album. Yeah. But this is my wife's favorite as well, so.
0: Okay.
2: Yeah.
0: Let's listen to it.

0: Oh, what a beautiful song, man. How central has your religion been and your belief systems, let me put it that way, to throughout your journey?
1: I think the core of my existence has been spirituality. Mm. I source from it. Mm. I source, you know, even morals and principles from there. I tend to talk to myself when I'm, you know, going in the wrong direction, and it forces me to go down on my knees and pray to find a clearer path, you know. So yes, spirituality is absolutely, absolutely central.
0: Yeah. Yeah. I've got some WhatsApps also that are coming through on 0727021702. In fact, let me start with this question, because of course you get this question, I'm sure, every single time you do interviews, and you can already guess what it is.
1: Yes.
0: Right?
1: Lillian Dube.
0: Are you related? I mean, that's the best question. As you were walking in studio, before we even started talking, a listener sent their WhatsApp. That was the first question that came. Please ask him if he's related.
1: You know, we're still waiting for the paternity test.
0: Yeah.
1: Where we are.
0: to figure out
1: what's happening.
0: But that's your industry mother. Hey, you've been
1: that's
0: working with her for so long.
1: For the longest time.
0: Yeah.
1: The long. Actually, last week, my wife and I were having a conversation about a time when I, just before the passing of Mam Lillian's mother, who was like, you know, my heart, you know. Mm. And I realized, I know a mother of a grandmother, you know.
0: Sure.
1: Yeah. So I've known her for a long time.
0: Yeah.
1: We've known her for a long time.
0: Yeah, sure. So fascinating. Like, you know, God works in mysterious ways. For characters, two different people who are not related to gel like this and have a synergy, and even in some way,
1: and then sound the same.
0: And sound the same, yeah. and almost like they're almost like Kibatubautua from the same family, but they're not.
1: Yeah.
0: It's so fascinating.
1: One of the fascinating things about Mam Lillian and I is that we'll go to a corporate event, for example. And I would spot something that's funny. Before I say it, she's already said it.
0: Yeah.
1: You know.
0: Yeah.
1: And you realize that there's a synergy that is scary.
0: Yeah. Yeah. Have you always been like funny growing up? Like, were you like the funniest amongst your friends or in your family?
1: You know, my late sister used to laugh a lot at people. So that, you know, we were that like sibling couple. But I think more than that, it was viewed as being naughty. So I never thought I was funny. I was just a naughty kid.
0: Yeah,
1: you know, like naughty in, you know, when something funny happens, your grandmother turns around, you know, in church.
0: Yeah.
1: She turns around to
0: see. Gives you the look.
1: Gives you the look. You better shut up.
0: Yeah.
1: You know.
0: So you were that kid.
1: I was that kid. Yeah.
0: All right, let's go to some WhatsApps on 0727021702.
2: Hey, Clement. Now you have got the Malkop in brackets. That guy, he is the best of the best on TV everywhere. Hey, yeah. When I tell him, look. I know. Arnold the champion. And that's why the champion is saying, what Clement? Yeah, Tipa from Davidton. Clement.
0: Ah, thank you,
2: Tipa. Thank you so much to invite such guys.
0: Yeah.
2: Latuma.
0: Thank you.
1: That's very kind.
0: How did that Ahmad Look commercial change your life?
1: Oh, drastically.
0: I mean, how many years is it now? And people still reference that. I mean, someone sent the script.
1: Yeah.
0: And, like, they like reciting it and saying it. Yeah. So some people have memorized actually what you used to say.
1: I recently met like a 16-year-old who was doing the ad exactly like me, sounded like me.
0: Yeah.
1: I was like, you are 16, Don. You were not even there.
0: Yes, when I did this thing.
1: Yeah, when I did this thing.
0: How did it change your career?
1: Drastically. Mm-hmm. You know, I mean, when I did that, we were still filming Suburban Blues, which was my first major TV comedy show. And it just happened that it was right while we were shooting Suburban Blues. And then I had to leave. I went to the Netherlands. We shot the ad. Then I had to go to the Netherlands. So the ad got released in South Africa.
0: While you were there?
1: While I was there.
0: Yeah. Were you in theater there?
1: I was in theater there. And then I bumped into, like, three Nigerian guys were like, oh, I'm a Tuklu. And I was like, what are they talking about? That's when I knew that if I, you know, when I come back to the country, everyone will recognize me from Amadlugluk, you know.
0: Sure.
1: So after that, I mean, it sort of just spiraled, particularly into the advert world. Because, you know, before then, I think I'd just done maybe one or two, three ads. And then suddenly, everybody wanted me for their advert.
0: And clientele got you.
1: And clientele.
0: And never let go of you.
1: Like, no, no. Just, you come here, sit down, sit down.
0: How, how long have you been with them now?
1: About 20, oh 21 years.
0: Do you know of anyone who has ever stayed with a brand for that long?
1: I don't.
0: Actually. I don't.
1: No, I don't. I don't, except from Anthony Anderson in the US. He was with also with an insurance company, but he was, I think he was with them for about 13 years.
0: Yeah.
1: Yeah.
0: When you came in, our colleague from 947, Anilim Dotta, came to say hi to you. And she said to you, do you have the, what's the lasting dignity plan? Yeah.
1: She said lasting dignity plan. I was like, how old is Anil?
0: Yeah, because that was like an dignity, old one.
1: Yeah, no, lasting
0: and
1: dignity
0: it probably ended
1: long,
0: there.
1: Yeah, yeah. It was a long time ago.
0: Yeah, that is
1: In
0: so,
1: fact, it ended before I became brand ambassador for clientele.
0: That is so fascinating. I don't think my mom will even believe that I'm talking to you right now. So I must actually take a selfie and send it to her.
1: Oh, absolutely. Absolutely.
0: Let's go to Midrand now. Bovungana. Good morning.
3: Hey, Clement, how's it going?
0: I am not, brother. How are you?
3: Hey, you have a funny man. Do you remember this a book of coffee called You Stop a White Man, Poor Man? You said, why are you wearing your pussy? Come with the pussy. And the guy was very angry. Keep on asking, what must I wear? Two men did not my answer. And he said, why are you wearing this? Hey, the way he was angry, he removed his jacket and throw it down.
1: You know, the funny thing about that story, that particular guy, it was on a Leon Schuster film. That particular guy is now the head of security in the area I live in.
0: Are you kidding me?
1: Yeah, yeah. You know.
0: Wow.
1: And he reminded me. He was like,
0: hey, when
1: you remember this?
0: And you
1: I
0: didn't
1: almost
0: remember.
1: Killed you, yeah.
0: Interesting. Oh, okay. We've got a call now from your industry mother, Lillian Duwe. Hello, Mom Lillian.
4: Hello, my sugar bean.
0: How are you?
4: I'm good. You've got my favorite son there with you. Desmond Tewanak, we really must do DNA test. Because we are the same in every way. And guess who is like me and you? Mesedi.
1: Yes, yes.
4: You know what I respect you for, Wanak? I cannot have any take at Hugo. I love the fact that you love people and you respect people. That makes me so proud of you.
1: Thank you.
4: That is special. You make everyone think and feel that they are special.
1: Thank you.
4: Which is a rare gift, especially with a person like you.
0: Thank you so much.
4: We love people and we don't take people for granted and we are blessed.
1: Thank you, Mama. Thank
4: I
1: you so much.
4: I love you and I wish you everything of the best, Manaka. Your humility.
1: I love you too much.
4: Right now, I love you so much.
1: Thank you.
4: God bless you. And on a little part for seconds, a rat tongue to Barangay Clement.
1: Barangay Clement.
4: Mama, what's about
1: Clement? What's about Clement? What's high school?
0: Thank you so much, Mam Lillian. Every time people say, Salagashi High School, and okay, and secondary is kind of like Mboduma.
1: Yeah.
0: And primary, I went to, what's the name of the primary school now? Ekuphakameni.
1: Yeah.
0: So those are the schools I went to. Tell me about the discipline that theater sort of taught you. And I don't want to love you what you love the most. I want to ask you what you love the most between theater and just doing television and film. But, I mean, the two are vastly different.
1: Yeah.
0: How do you draw inspiration from either of them?
1: First, let me acknowledge the call. Mom Lillian calling. She loves you, by the way. I mean, I knew that she would be listening to this.
0: Oh, yeah.
1: But one of the things I learned from Mom Lillian is that she... This is a very wise woman.
0: Yeah, very.
1: She, She's not just funny because people see funny. Mm. She is very wise and she reads a lot.
0: Yep.
1: Yeah. Like, how should we live Mamlili? And you think, no, what's happening next? You know.
0: And she remembers, I mean, I remember once she invited me to her house and I've never met this woman. I mean, I just know her as a big star, but she's been listening to my show. Yeah. And one time she got my number and she said, I want you to come over to the house, you know. And I got there and I think we spoke probably for about 2-3 hours, you know. We chilled Kondrunyai and we were just chilling outside and she was just telling me so much about this country and remembering the things that I didn't even know about, that I've never even had people talk about. And I thought, wow, that's like institutional knowledge right there.
1: Yeah.
0: And she's incredibly smart. No, I agree with you.
1: She's very smart. She's very smart. At my wedding,
0: did
1: I remember,
0: she speak at the wedding?
1: Yeah, yeah.
0: She you are brave.
1: No, no, no.
0: You gave Mom Lillian your mic at your wedding.
1: I actually didn't. My mother, my biological mother did.
0: Yeah.
1: So my mother was called to go up on stage. And I think she had stage fright. And then she looked down and she said, Lillian, go. You know? And Mom Lillian got to speak. So, but it was fascinating, man. I love this woman to bits.
0: Yeah.
1: I love her to bits.
0: Oh, man. Such a cool man.
1: Yeah.
0: Such a cool man.
1: Let me answer that question about
0: the theater.
1: The discipline of theater. I think what a lot of people don't know is that I also grew up in the martial arts field. And you have no idea. Listen, when you have kids, start them with martial arts before any other sports. Because the discipline you get from, you know, being a martial artist is insane. And then obviously by the time I got to the theater world, I was blessed with focus, you know. But I love theater. It's my number one. I think if theater had a lot of money, I would not be even doing television.
0: You can tell, you know, there are certain actors that whose work you observe and you can see that these people are trained, that discipline is very visible.
1: Right.
0: And often the most amazing actors are people that have really started in theater.
1: Sure.
0: And yeah, and as you say, unfortunately,
1: are really celebrate.
0: Yeah. You are really just artists, creatives, who thespians who just want to portray characters.
1: Right.
0: It's so fascinating. So when you do work, because I mean you're an actor, I would imagine, before you're a comedian.
1: Sure.
0: How do you decide then what roles you want to take? Because we know you a lot as a comedian.
1: Yeah.
0: Is that what you were intentional about, that this is going to be my path?
1: Comedy is my first love.
0: Okay.
1: In all honesty. I mean, comedy makes me happy. Mm.
0: And it makes other people happy.
1: It makes other people happy as well. I like working on anything that's comical because I'm kind of naughty. But I think I got to a point where I think around 2018, 2019, I was like, okay, I need to show a little bit of versatility when it comes to being called an actor, you know. So I started playing a little bit more serious roles. I did a play called I See You in England. And that was probably the most serious role I ever played, and scary as well, because I was playing an old MK soldier who is traumatized and now he's a policeman. And this guy is just brutal on the streets, you know. But I remember my family came to see it, and my older daughter looked at the younger one and said, you never want to see dead like that.
0: Yeah.
1: Ever.
0: Ever again.
1: Yeah, ever. Yeah. You know. And I love that. I love the fact that even my kids were convinced that that's, you know, that man was different. You know, that's not our father.
0: Yeah, that's amazing.
1: Yeah. So, you know, the versatility sort of made me happy. And I sort of kind of like wanted to tell those kind of stories, push a little bit, push a little bit. If you watched 180 recently, my character would probably be called at the Matlanga
0: Commission. very corrupt.
1: Yeah.
5: 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Let's walk the talk.
0: 24 minutes before 11 o'clock on our hanging out feature this morning, we are hanging out with a superstar, a man that we grew up watching who is so immensely talented. Desmond Dube is in studio with us this morning, and I want to go to your calls now on 072-702-1702. Let's start with your WhatsApps.
6: Hello, Clement. Good morning, and the listeners, and Desmond Lab. Yeah, I used to watch his SAPC 2, Dube on 2, back in the days. I used to love that show. Whenever I wanted to laugh, I know I would laugh. Yeah. Abanda, Melis Babong, Basapila, Baba. Melis Babong, Basapila.
0: Absolutely.
6: When you're talking about celebrities that are down to earth, he's one of them. Umachazlo Soweto.
0: So, you are down to earth, I get, but I wonder if you sometimes have the pressure of meeting the expectation of your fans, because they see you as a funny man. So sometimes, whether about when I go restauranting, familiar, or you're having a bad day at the mall, they think they're gonna get the Desmond Dube who is in high spirits. How do you manage that?
1: You know, I mean, being funny is always expected.
0: Yeah.
1: And you're quite right. I don't even do malls. I don't go to malls for that.
0: Yes.
1: Exact reason. I do small centers.
0: Yes.
1: So, you know, you'll park here, you get into the shop, you get out, you know. Because come morning, now you have to go past the banking queue, and the guys are standing there, and one recognizes you and expects you to be funny.
0: Yeah, and you're rushing that time.
1: And you're rushing.
0: Right hand, but let it pitch.
1: Absolutely, absolutely. But I think also over the years, I got to understand that people are not being ugly.
0: Yeah.
1: People just, you know, they are happy to see you. And often it'll be somebody who comes from, particularly around December, someone who comes from Velcom. They've never seen anyone from TV. They see you for the first time. And if you're ugly to them, that's the impression they have about everybody
0: <That's>
1: in the industry. So so you're kind of representing a larger industry than just yourself.
0: Yes, you know? I like that. Yeah, I like that. I mean, they don't mean bad.
1: Yeah.
0: And I think sometimes because of the work you do, some people see you as like their bestie.
1: Yeah.
0: So when they meet you at that level, take it, because how you portray yourself on television or when you do comedy is they think, Diamond, get your homie. So when they see you, it's almost like they know you already.
1: And they call you, and they call you like, by character name.
0: But what about it? But they've grown up watching you.
1: Yeah.
0: How? What did it take, though, to produce? Because that voice note was talking about Dube on 2. I mean, to produce something that consistently make people laugh so hard, like, what did it take? What did you, like, what was your metric?
1: You know, that the dream at the time was just, I don't know what metric means, by the way. I can have a trick. You know, the dream at the time was that television was going through a change.
0: Yeah.
1: And I think we had never seen a product on television, particularly sketch comedy, that looked like it came directly from a township. You know, hence our set was like corrugated iron. We used to sit on dustbins and that kind of stuff. So that, for me, that was the dream. And to bring that corner, hanging outside the shop, humor to television. And also, you know, curated as half theater, half television.
0: Yeah.
1: And we were able to get that right. Mm. And we were very lucky at the time. Even the commissioning editors were still trying to figure out things at the channel. So we were able to be allowed to come up with scripts right there. You know, we would have written scripts that got, you know, signed off and stuff. But then when we get on set, something else would be funny. Mm. And then we go, no, that's, you know, the character Sekgwane Mafike. Mm. That character was created because we were short of like 2 minutes on an episode. And, you know, the producer said, what do we do? What do we do? We have to hand in this thing later today. And I was like, give me a blanket. I'm going to tell the story, you know, just as a, and then it became popular.
0: Mm.
1: And we had to stick to it now.
0: Wow, and that's a decision that was just taken on the spot like that.
1: Right on the spot, yeah.
0: Wow.
7: Hi, Clement. I hope you're well. And good morning to Desmond Dube as well. You've got a legend there with you. I mean, some of my fondest memories, earliest memories of Desmond Dube was when he did Dube on 2 with the likes of Lee Duru. And yeah, just those were amazing times. I've just got one question for Desmond Dube. Just in terms of what his thoughts are on how the world becoming more politically correct and more woke has affected comedy, you know, and of course, cancel culture now being at the center. You know, you say the wrong thing, you joke about the wrong thing, you are potentially going to get canceled. And I'd just like to hear his thoughts on how that has affected comedy, particularly in the South African context. Thank you so much, Lulama and Dinoni.
8: Good morning, Clement. You've got mad caps there. Clement, that's a legend. That guy is an all-rounder. I wanted to greet him. You know, Desmond and Limama Lilian. Well, those are our legends, man. It's Jan Peter Tachi here. Hey, but why never had that go set him about Clement? Just I wanted to say hi to them. Thank you. Bye.
0: Nice. Yeah. There's someone who's asking about cancel culture and how it sort of has affected comedy.
1: Yeah. Of course, it has. But, you know, I don't believe that cancel culture just came from society. I really think cancel culture was curated by politics. For example, you know, the public broadcaster, you started seeing comedy die slowly because now it was scrutinized. You know, for example, I remember that I think the last season of Dube on 2, Dube highlighted. You know, we submitted our scripts, and the commissioning editor came back and said, you can't say that about the president. And you can't say this about this, and you can't say... And one of those people was Dr. Evan Khoza.
0: Mm.
1: And someone who I know knew Evan Khoza directly. And I took this piece of script to him, and he just laughed and said, no, man, you can do this thing. And I said, can you write me an email or something just to show that, you know, you would say yes to this thing.
0: Ah.
1: It was around the time when there was controversy about SARS and, you know, him and 97 companies or whatever. And I realized that it was actually the whole cancel culture started with, with politicians. And they owned the parastatals. So they were able to say, don't. But it's not on black and white.
0: Mm.
1: You know, it's a system.
0: Mm.
1: You know.
0: Jeez, it's fascinating. Back then. Okay, let's go to some calls now. Teddy, you're calling us from Northcliffe. Good morning.
9: Morning, Clement. Except there's Teddy Matera. Who's that now?
0: Teddy.
1: What's up, Buddha?
9: Yes, Mami, bro, man. I also wanna just pay tribute, man. You know, when Clement, when legends come on, you need to take a bow and pay respect. You know, I worked with Dez, and he's an immaculate, timeous, organized person, and that really helped us deliver what we needed to. So, Dez, I salute you, my brother.
1: Thank you, man. Especially from you. Teddy Mater.
9: Okay.
0: Thank you, brother Teddy. Lerato in Pretoria. Hi.
10: Clement, how are you?
0: Shop, how are you?
10: I'm good, thanks. I think my first intro to Desmond Dube was a theater production. I was in high school, and it was called Josie Wright. Mm. It was a hilarious production where he was playing multiple characters. And I still think that production would be so relevant to today because then it was talking about people migrating to Joburg from,
1: yes.
10: I guess, just Johannesburg.
1: Right.
10: And its intricacies. And they broadcasted once on SABC, and I wish they would broadcast it again because I think it's one of the best productions I've seen.
1: Yeah.
10: And I think people don't actually get to see a lot of Desmond's theater work.
0: Mm.
10: And it would be great to see, especially from that long ago, something from so long ago that's still relevant today.
0: Yeah, Josie Wright. It was at the Market Theater.
1: Josie guy.
0: Josie guy.
10: Yes.
0: Oh, wow.
1: It was at the Market Theatre, and then it went on tour for 24 months.
0: Wow. Yeah. Lerato, thank you so much, man. Thank you for your call in Pretoria. All right, let's play another song. This is also one of my favorite artists, Xoli, Umuhle Baba. Why is this one special? Is it also just on your list? You've been listening to
1: it
0: a lot?
1: You know, in 2024, I remember, first, I suffer from insomnia. I used to. Mm. You know, I think it got sorted now. But I was also going through just a hard time and just, you know, life happens. Mm. And I was in a hotel in Cape Town and I left my TV on for some reason on a music channel. And in my sleep, this song played. Oh, I'm getting goosebumps. Wow. This song played. And I just, when I woke up, I was like, there was music. There was music in my, and the following day I got home and I was just searching gospel music. You know, which song was this? Which song was this? Because I saw it in my dream.
0: Mm.
1: It was playing on TV, of course.
0: Yeah.
1: But because I was asleep while the TV was playing, oh my God. Yeah. That's, so this song is really special.
0: It's a special
1: yeah,
0: one.
1: It's my prayer. Yeah.

0: Sport with Clement on 702. Let's walk the talk.
1: 8 minutes before 11 o'clock. Let's go with two WhatsApps.
2: Hey, Clement. I wanna that man. I think this is one guy that is just not celebrated enough to Desmond, legend, proper legend. We need more content. I see you've been gradually, you had disappeared and now you're gradually making your way back. But please, man, we need you as we had you. You know, there's this thing that we always do, me and my wife. Like, we still do. Like, even, you know, in the most recent, Tola 7. Remember when you had on that Dube, yeah, on that Dube on Monday? Hey, sure, I mean, I'm with Tola 7. Hey, we always crack at that. But, my man, I really, really appreciate you. Tidiso was a team, Lisa. Sure.
3: Thanks, Tidiso.
1: Cool.
4: Windy. Ah, I'm a look. Bafana bafana.
3: Hansi.
4: Clement, you have a legend there. You have a huge legend. I mean, from I'm a look times to when SABC used to host this guy for Dube on Monday. We had to be glued on our screens every Monday. Big ups to you, Desmond, and I hope we see more of you on the screens.
3: Thank you, sir.
4: Thank you so much for blessing us.
5: Good morning, Clement, and Radubi. Good morning. I'm very sorry. I'm gonna say this name, but I was very young. Actually, I was very, very, very, very young when I said this. When I was young, I used to think. Desmond, I actually married. I used to think you guys are married when Ali married into me. But anyway, no, man. I'm really a fan of your work, Mfethu. I know you know how to do your thing. The one especially on how to ruin Christmas. I la payana. You ruined Christmas, but you made my, I don't know what. I don't know, my career life. I don't know. I want to leave with Shai. Thank you very much, man, for being on our screens. Hey, Tara.
3: Thank you, sir.
5: I'm Desmond Dube. Thank you very much, man.
1: Thank you. Thank you so much. Mahir says, Clement, he portrayed his role very, very well in the like the 180 on Netflix, keeping his charm and cool, being the corrupt character that he was there on the film. Another says, Clement, thanks for bringing this heavyweight of comedy, Mr. Dube on 2, that's Siyabonga in Piri Soweto. I want to ask you just about being a devoted family man. How has parenthood sort of changed you? Do you think it's changed you in a way?
3: I think it made me better. I definitely think it made me better. You know, better decisions, better choices in life. I'm one that never wanted to disappoint my children. I respect my wife, love my wife, but I never wanted to disappoint my kids. So I had to talk to myself. Even the naughty part of me had to, had to straighten up. Definitely made me better.
1: So how do you then balance the unpredictability of this industry with just trying to be the present father?
3: Whenever... Okay, this is who I am. If I'm not at work, I'm at home with my kids. Well, now they're not at home anymore, so we've got a little bit of flexibility, my wife and I. So, we're able to go out a little bit more and that kind of stuff. But that's pretty much what the choices became. You know, how much time does one really have to become a parent? I get about 70% of parenting is just being there.
1: Yeah.
3: You don't even have to talk to the kids. Just be there.
1: Just be there.
3: Just be there. Yeah.
1: Nobuchi says, Clement, I'm listening to you all the way in the Vaal. Please let Mr. Desmond Dube know that he's an inspiration to us and our kids who believe in the arts. We would love to see Dube on 2 again and again and again. So please thank him for us. And really, this just speaks to how we feel about your career, Brother Desmond. Thank you so much for just your contribution, man. You've made us laugh. You've made us enjoy coming together as families and just watching television.
3: That's the idea.
1: And I consider it a privilege to be able to sit across you.
3: No.
1: Someone of your caliber.
3: It's my privilege. You know, the funny thing is, and a lot came out from your WhatsApp messages, is me bumping into a guy like you, Naledi Tedu. And then the guy is like, I was watching you when I was a kid. And I'm like, hey, dude.
1: Yeah.
3: We look the same age.
1: Yeah. But also, you haven't really changed, eh?
3: You think so?
1: No. I mean, do you
3: give
1: think
3: Vaseline, Papa.
1: Give Vaseline, ne?
3: Vaseline.
1: Yeah. I mean, yeah. That's good. So you're aging very well. That's a compliment.
3: No,
1: thank you so much for
3: coming.
1: Thank
3: you very much for inviting me.
1: Glad this finally happened.
3: Thank you so much for inviting me. I'm so glad that I had time to actually pop in this time. Mm-hmm. I did think my wife will be very disappointed. I thought we'll have an opportunity to do a dance challenge, because I think I'm the only person who can, I mean, I'll win against you. That's,
1: really?
3: That's for sure. Yeah.
1: Okay, just for that challenge, I think we'll do it before the news and then we'll post it. And let's let the listeners decide.
3: I'll call Tando
1: in. How about that? Desmond Dube, everyone. Thank you.
3: Thank you so much. Thank you very much.
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1: With a wrap of your eyewitness news, I'm Mikey Malapo. President Cyril Ramaphosa has taken the parliamentary impeachment process against him to the Western Cape High Court in an urgent bid to halt the proceedings. The president has filed an application seeking to interdict the National Assembly's impeachment committee from continuing with its inquiry, pending the outcome of a separate court review. The legal action comes as Parliament moves ahead with the impeachment proceedings against him. Ramaphosa argues the process should be paused and has asked for the matter to be heard on an urgent basis in terms of court rules. The application lists the Speaker of the National Assembly and the Chairperson of the Impeachment Committee among those cited as respondents alongside political parties, including the EFF and the ATM. The President is asking the court to stop the committee from commencing its inquiry until the legal challenge is finalised. The matter now awaits a date to be set by the Judge President. EFF leader Julius Malema has filed a petition in the Makanda High Court seeking leave to appeal his conviction on 5 firearm-related offences and the subsequent sentence. Malema is facing 5 years behind bars after he was found guilty of discharging an assault rifle at the 2018 EFF anniversary celebrations in Mdantsani in the Eastern Cape. In April, the Gugompo Regional Court granted him leave to appeal the sentence but refused to appeal against the convictions. In court papers, Malema argues that the court erred in its application of the rules governing circumstantial evidence. However, the state is opposing Malema's application for leave to appeal, arguing that he has no reasonable prospects of success and that the trial court's findings were supported by the evidence. Malema is out on a warning. The Gauteng government has clarified Premier Panyaza Lesufi's trip to Mexico, insisting that taxpayers are not footing the bill. Lesufi is currently on official leave after accepting an invitation from Sports, Arts and Culture Minister Gaetan McKenzie to attend South Africa's opening match against Mexico at the FIFA World Cup on Thursday. The provincial government says the Premier is travelling in his private capacity without government support staff or the use of public funds. It says the only part of the invitation he accepted from McKenzie was access to the stadium through tickets provided by the Sports, Arts and Culture Department.

0: unemployment rate. In recent weeks, Labour officials have conducted raids in Gauteng, the Northwest, the Free State and the Western Cape. The operations have repeatedly uncovered businesses employing undocumented foreign nationals, operating without the necessary permits and failing to comply with basic labour standards. The department says employers are using vulnerable workers to keep costs down while ignoring South African job seekers. The department says the campaign forms part of a broader government effort to restore compliance with labour laws and protect employment opportunities for South Africans. Motor Industry Association MISA has accused Auto Group Motors of putting profits before people after the company retrenched 67 workers despite benefiting from its strongest vehicle sales environment in more than a decade. The union says the retrenchments implemented in January were unnecessary and accuses the country's largest vehicle dealership group of failing to meaningfully consider alternatives to job cuts. MISA argues that the automotive market has been recovering strongly, with new vehicle sales returning to pre-COVID levels and recording their best monthly performance since 2013. The union says the decision to cut jobs has placed additional pressure on families at a time when South Africa's official unemployment rate stands at 32.7%. MISA says several aspects of the retrenchment process remain the subject of ongoing litigation in the Labour Court. The Western Cape government is providing unemployed job seekers with free travel vouchers to use on Golden Arrow buses. It's part of Phase 3 of its Getting You to Work program. Mobility MEC Isaac Seleku says it's already helped thousands of unemployed residents, and he's encouraged more to register when it launches at the Guguletu Library on Monday morning. And President Cyril Ramaphosa has declared a special official funeral category 1 for late King Enoch Makosonke Mabena II of the Amandebele Nation. The traditional leader of the Amandebele Akwamanala died this week after 40 years on the throne. His funeral will take place at Solomon Mahlangu Stadium in Kwamhlanga in Mpumalanga on Sunday. The proceedings will include ceremonial elements provided by the South African National Defence Force. This week, the president expressed his condolences to the royal family, describing the king as a pillar of unity. A look at your weather. A fine Saturday in store for Gauteng, with Joburg dropping to overnight lows of 5 degrees, peaking at highs of 23. Pretoria is at 8, also reaching highs of 23 degrees. Vereeniging is at 4 and reaching highs of 23 degrees as well. Cloudy skies in Cape Town with light evening rain, along with fresh northerly winds at a low of 11 and a high of 17 degrees. 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
3: On the line, I'm joined by Jenna Jacobs, partner and attorney at Thompson Jacobs Dutno Attorneys. Jenna, thank you so much for joining me. Always great to talk to you. Are you good this evening?
4: All well. Thanks so much for having me again, Aubrey.
3: Indeed. Loco parentis. I feel very educated even as I say those words. What does it mean?
4: Yes, Aubrey. It's in loco parentis. It's a common law principle that we find in our law, our South African law. It's a doctrine that dictates that when a parent entrusts the custody and control of a child to another individual or institution, in most cases that's our school teachers, principals, the educators, that caregiver, that person must step into the parent's shoes with a duty of care and authority to maintain the order. And so in layman's terms, Aubrey, what we're talking about tonight is when we drop our bundle of joy off, not always our bundle of joy, but yeah, our offspring off at school or with a caregiver, that it's a greater responsibility that we're handing over. We're handing over a temporary duty of care over that child to an individual who ordinarily wouldn't have a parental right to exercise over your child. It's a very interesting concept in the law, although it seems quite simplistic in that it's quite necessary.
3: Yeah. What does that mean? I mean, does that mean that as a parent, when you

0: drop off your bundles of joy at the school, you've handed over all parental responsibility to the school. Is that what it means?
1: Not at all. So what it means, Aubrey, is that we have a situation, we are handing over temporary physical custody, if you will, of your child over to the school. And alongside that means that we are giving the caregiver, the school, the educator, a limited right to make certain decisions over that child to ensure their safety. What it means is that the caregiver, the person in charge, has to take certain reasonable steps to ensure the child's safety, both physical and mental safety of that child, as if they were the reasonable parent under the circumstances, as if they were the parent of that child whilst the child is in their care.
0: Are there limitations to some of those responsibilities that the school can take?
1: Absolutely. With every, you know how, what they say, with great power comes great responsibility.
0: Yes.
1: Absolutely. There are always limitations to rights. Now, the rights, of course, are not all encompassing. It's not as if that the teacher or the school would be able to make binding decisions over other aspects of the child's life. For example, enter into agreements in terms of the child's care, their maintenance, and other legal aspects. It's only to ensure the safety, the physical, mental, emotional safety of that child whilst the child is in their care. Now, what that would allow the school to do is to make, in emergency situations, make certain medical decisions on behalf of the child. The limitation to that right would be, it does not allow the school to make all necessary medical decisions, or all medical, not necessary, but all medical decisions over that child for that period, but rather only the emergency medical decisions.
0: Give us a call, 011-883-0702. Your understanding of in loco parentis. My guest is Jenna Jacobs, and partner and attorney at Thompson Jacobs Dutnow Attorneys. I imagine that there are sometimes, Jenna, instances where there is going to be a conflation of those responsibilities. I imagine that there are situations, perhaps in emergency situations, where a child is at school and a decision has to be made at that particular moment. For various reasons that may challenge the balance of responsibilities in that relationship between parents and the institution?
1: Yeah, absolutely. We all have a different, appetite for risk. And so whilst one person may believe that a decision was emergency or critical at a time, no doubt another person may have a different view on what is determined to be emergent, what is urgent or critical under the circumstances. However, ultimately, the caregiver who has been placed in control, the child has been placed in their care, that caregiver needs to satisfy the test that they acted in accordance with what a reasonable parent under the circumstances would have done. And what would reasonable parents do under certain circumstances, or under all circumstances when dealing with their children, is to ensure that their child is safe, to ensure that that child is not exposed to unnecessary harm insofar as possible. Now, it's not an overarching legal responsibility or dictation to schools and educators that school educator, caregiver needs to prevent all harm to the child, all possible circumstances. It would be the impossible task if that was the burden that was placed on the shoulders of the caregiver. But rather, that that caregiver is exercising a duty of care likened to what the reasonable parent would have.
0: And do we ever find a situation where there is difference of opinion as far as what the reasonable parent, you know, every time I have this conversation about the reasonable person, I always, I suppose, get into this very strange twilight zone of ideas, right? But are there times when we have, I suppose, a dispute between reasonability in such instances? So the school perhaps feels that it would have been reasonable to give a child under very, very, very trying circumstances who has been stabilized but is wounded to the point where they need a blood transfusion. And at that particular time, based on the information that they have, this is a matter of life and death. They then agree that the child be given the blood transfusion because, try as they may have, they couldn't find the parent. And then they discover that, in fact, the parents would not have given the child a blood transfusion under any circumstances because of their faith. What happens then?
1: So, Aubrey, I'd like to steer away from perhaps the medical aspect of in loco parentis a little bit, because under the circumstances which you describe, there would be another role player in that situation, and that would be the doctor. And the Hippocratic oath that the doctor had taken, the hospital. And so there's another, almost a fourth parent the room under those circumstances. But perhaps if we want to use more to the ground examples of where an in loco parentis situation would become quite pressing, is, for example, if a child or a learner was injured on the playground, and the school believed that there was adequate supervision for that amount of learners in that space, where perhaps a parent would have expected a higher degree of care or a higher degree of parent to educator ratio on the playground to ensure that the children are safe. Yes, of course, there is a difference of opinion. Or perhaps another more... I don't want to use the word popular, but a one that's a little bit more pressing in our space at the moment is, what is the obligation of schools to intervene in bullying that takes place at school?
0: Right.
1: What does the code of conduct state? How far should the school be going in order to regulate that children are emotionally and physically safe and protected from bullies at school?
0: Yeah.
1: Again, there, I have no doubt that if I took my attorney hat off and I put my parent's hat on, the degree of expectation on the school would be much higher than perhaps what a reasonable school with reasonable expectations, with reasonable standards, would be exhibiting.
0: Give us a call, 011-883-0702, in loco parentis. What are your experiences in the debate between parents and institutions of learning, schools, when it comes to this particular subject? Have you been in a situation where there was disagreement, however sharp or perhaps not so sharp? Give me a call. I'd love to hear your thoughts on that. My guest is Jenna Jacobs, partner and attorney at Thompson Jacobs Thutno. We're talking about that. Please give us a call. I'd love to hear from you. You said earlier on that it is a principle in law. Is it backed up by legislation?
1: Yes, absolutely. So it is a common law principle originally. However, as progressive as South African law is, it's found its roots in various pieces of legislation, depending on what the application under the circumstances would be. And so we find the in loco parentis in our constitution, insofar as a child's rights to dignity, safety are entrenched. We find in loco parentis in the Children's Act, not insofar as the assignment of parental rights and responsibilities, as I mentioned, Aubrey, that the in loco parentis doctrine does not provide the caregiver with permanent or long-standing rights, but rather a more temporary short-term exercise of certain rights. But the Children's Act talks about that in emergency circumstances, that the parents or the reasonable caregiver can make certain medical decisions over a child. We also have the entrenchment of in loco parentis in the Schools Act, where it sets out for the schools to what degree the schools need to adopt approaches that will, can I say, meet the test.
0: Yes.
1: To avoid being negligent when taking care of, when educating, when you are in possession or rather in control of minor children.
0: I want to take a quick call from Gerald in Soshanguve. Good evening to you, Gerald.
2: Hi, Brahobs. Thanks for a great show and
0: thank you, sir.
2: For your guest contribution. I just wanted to ask a quick one. I know she said she wants to steer away from the medical side of things, but you know schools refuse to administer medication of any kind to kids, even if you know it's not like prescription medication that says fever, whatever, give it 3 times a day, and the second dose often falls during the school day.
0: Yeah.
2: And I wondered why. I mean, it's explicit. It tells you 5 mils. And why teachers, is there a law against them being allowed to administer that? Do you know?
0: Thanks very much for the question, Gerald. Jenna?
1: Thanks, Gerald. Gerald, I'd have to come back to you on that answer. My exposure to that area of the law is that it's not prohibited, but it would be dependent on what that school policy is. And so perhaps your child's school policy is that they refuse, which is well within their scope to do. They refuse to administer medicine. It's perhaps a limiting of their risk. Perhaps they've adopted a stance that school does not want to step into the place of perhaps nurse or administering of medication without the requisite professional body based at the school. But I'd have to do a little bit more research in that specific area. I think it is quite a nuanced area of the law, and I'd hate to give you advice, or rather my legal view, without being properly informed.
0: Gerald, thanks very much. Appreciate your call. But I suppose the trepidation, the trepidation by the school speaks to perhaps the gravity of decisions that can be made in that context that can ultimately lead to some sort of litigation, that maybe schools are afraid of that kind of thing?
1: Absolutely. I think all institutions, whether they be schools, businesses alike, all institutions are looking to limit risk. We live in a very litigious world. And so if there is a risk to be limited, I have no doubt, and where it is possible, that institutions do steer away from that. And in the positive, Aubrey, in my personal view, is that if a school is steering away from certain risks which they deem to be too great to take, it shows that they take and appreciate the risk, the seriousness of the impact of taking that risk, which shows a degree of care, or an extensive degree of care, which I think needs to be respected.
0: 1-888-3-0-7-0-2. My guest is Jenna Jacobs. She is partner and attorney at Thompson Jacobs Dutnow Attorneys. We're talking about the principle of loco parentis, and would love to take your calls about any of the issues that we've raised so far. I know this is a completely different issue altogether, but I'd love to take your calls. Any questions that you might have for Jenna and the principles of loco parentis, parentis. I suppose the reason why we are at the place where we have to discuss this is because parents are increasingly having to hand over responsibility of their children to various institutions because of, I suppose, the way of life that many of us in society have adopted. We sometimes have two jobs. We sometimes live away from extended family because, you know, under normal circumstances, in the past, children would be handed over to extended family, to gogo, to uncles. We are now in a situation where nuclear families are insulated, separated from the rest of the extended family. Would that be the reason why perhaps we need to have a better understanding of this principle, Jenna?
1: Absolutely. Aubrey, I think you've hit the nail on the head. Whilst I think we have two aspects of what you describe. Yes, I do believe that it's become more prevalent or more pertinent to have discussions about who you are leaving your children with, because we are forced to rely on, I want to say, the paid village, that it's not gogo, it's not uncle, yeah, it's not granny looking after your child after school and doing the pickups and drop-offs, but we're forced to rely on the lift club, the aftercare services. From a younger age, we find if you're in a two-parent household, both parents are required to work, to contribute to the upkeep of the home. And so, yes, we are having to, and I won't say, I don't mean that we're farming out our responsibilities, but rather we need to make educated calls, educated decisions on safe places to place our children, or children with, rather, in the times that we can't physically parent them. Yeah. Absolutely.
0: God forbid something happens, whatever the something is, and there's a dispute between parents and the institution. Is this a matter that goes to court?
1: Yes, all the time, Aubrey. What we see is, your question that you raised earlier, is there a dispute? Is there a difference in opinion with what is reasonable under the circumstances? And when that question cannot be resolved between the institution and the parent, or between the caregiver and the parent, the only option then is to go to the third party, to go to the court, and to have your matter, to have the set of facts which you unfortunately are then placed in that situation of, is to have that ventilated before a judicial body. And if the judicial body finds in the favor of the parent or in favor of the party that has alleged the harm, that there are remedies available to make that party feel better. Now, when I talk about feel better, I don't necessarily mean, you know, a pat on the back,
0: yes,
1: the fact that you've won your case, because 9 times out of 10, that doesn't make us feel better. But the feel better I talk of is that if a delictual claim, for example, is brought against a party, against the school or caregiver for damages based on the allegation of negligence, and negligence is proven that the party had a duty of care, that duty of care was breached by the person, and that person was acting unreasonably, the harm was foreseeable, and because of those factors, injury occurred, the damages or the relief, the feel better that I speak of, can be in the form of the recouping of your medical expenses, both past and future. If there's, touch wood, future medical expenses which will be incurred for the rest of that child's life, the court can make an award for those expenses. We can get claims awarded to plaintiffs for general damages. This is compensation for pain and suffering, emotional trauma, once quantified. We can look at a loss of future earning capacity if a child is may have been able to work and isn't able to work as a result of the harm. And so it's imperative in each circumstance, if you are unfortunately placed in such a difficult position, that you get good legal advice. It could be the difference between walking away with nothing, with a grudge against a caregiver or a school, and making a meaningful difference in your life and your child's life going forward.
0: Let's take a call from Temba in Alexandra. Temba, is that you?
3: It's me.
0: Oi, can you believe this? Good evening to you, Temba. Good evening to you.
3: Good evening. The other day I heard you talk about me. I said, oh, Aubrey, my goodness.
0: Oh, Temba, it's good to hear your voice. It's always very good to hear your voice. What are your thoughts?
3: Thank you very much.
0: Yes,
3: Thank
0: sir.
3: You very much, Aubrey. Local parentees.
0: Yeah.
3: You know, these are sophisticated things that show themselves at different levels in different communities.
0: Where we come from, they just call you and they say, go fetch your child at school.
3: It's interesting to know, too, why is that child unaliena? That's local parentees. Interesting.
0: Girls
3: and boys leave their children with their mothers and grandmothers without even having the slightest inkling of the appetite of risk.
0: Yeah.
3: Your guest was talking about.
0: Yeah. And I suppose it has to do, of course, with the issue that I mentioned, that we've become very insulated from extended family and community type of relationships that would have perhaps mitigated some of the issues that we're talking about, or the risky issues that we're talking about that arise out of this conversation. But do you think, Bratemba, I mean, I know that you've got a very strong legal background. Do you think that there needs to be greater awareness of this principle, even in extended family relationships?
3: I just think that we should go back to where we come from. Simple. Harare, a child is brought up by the community. That's still local parentage.
0: Sure.
3: Whether we agree or not, that's where I'm saying we must go there too. Otherwise, it's something else.
0: Pratemba Alexander, thanks very much. She's suggesting that perhaps we need to go back to the values of old, where a child was raised by the village. A child was raised by the community sort of value system. My fear, though, Jenna, is that we've dissolved some of those homegrown value systems that would have made the care of a child a natural sort of impulse in any community. My sense is that we've lost many of those value systems.
1: Yes, I do share the sentiments from Temba that it is a sophisticated concept, absolutely. However, if we look at the ground roots, the ground level of the concept, it is as simple as if a child is in your care, whether it be your child or somebody else's child, we must act in that same fashion. I'm going to say the sentence again, Aubrey. I know it's not your favorite, but here it goes. As the reasonable parent, the reasonable person would have done.
0: Yeah.
1: Now, yes, absolutely. There is there would be great benefit to our whole community to go back to the roots of having community, to having the village, to having the family, to having the support structures in place. And whilst, yes, absolutely, there is inherent value in that, we must also bear in mind that when the family members aren't in loco parentis of your child, they're at school. And so the same principle then binds people who aren't blood related, that don't naturally have a love perhaps toward our child. And this legal principle, this common law legal doctrine, allows us a bit of safety to know that even when there isn't a blood connection, a love connection with our child, there is an obligation, a legal responsibility to take care of our child as if it were, as if our child was that caregiver's own.
0: Yeah, I think that is an unfortunate reality of modern societies, that we have these situations. One of the things Temba suggested or said was that he is suspicious of this idea of having documents signed when a child is handed over, even to a family member like a grandmother. Is that how it works in the formal sense of the word? Would an indemnity form of sort have to be signed when a child is handed over into the care of any institution, including family members?
1: So, Aubrey, we must remember that there's a fundamental principle in our law, and this is applicable to the limitation of all risk, whether it be your child is going to a school and you sign certain documents, or you drive into a shopping center and you see that big sign when you take your ticket at the boom that says, "We do not accept responsibility." We must bear in mind that what that our law provides to us is that there can never be an absolute limitation on negligence. There cannot be an absolute limitation on the failure of another person to act properly, to take the certain degree of steps of caution, whether it be in loco parentis or otherwise. And so no school, no institution, no company can ever opt out of being responsible if they are wrong, if they are negligent, and it can be proven.
0: How do we mainstream this knowledge? Because my sense, Jenna, is that we are quite relaxed about how we part with our children and hand over responsibility to various institutions that have become the norm in our society: schools, creches, clubs where children play sports, all sorts of different things. And I imagine that this is something that we should all at least be a lot more aware of, rather than just assume that responsibility, an appropriate responsibility will be taken, so that people understand that there are some serious legal implications to that kind of responsibility. Firstly, should it be mainstreamed? Should we have a better understanding of this principle? And if so, how do you think it is best to do so?
1: So I think, Aubrey, we should all be a little bit more assertive when something doesn't feel right. Now, I don't say go get a law degree, do your research, go on ChatGPT or the like. But when, as a parent, something doesn't feel right, when we feel aggrieved, is to get a second opinion, to get a third opinion as to whether or not, in fact, that niggling feeling or that sense of injustice that's just been suffered is in fact that, or if it's just, you know, perhaps your emotional side of things coming out. But when we feel a certain way about something that has taken place, whether it be at school, whether it be in the presence of a family member, a caregiver, an aftercare, a sports club, as you say, that we act on it. Ask the question, that we support our family members to encourage them to seek a more support if they so feel it's necessary, that we don't undermine our cousin who is venting at the family braai on the weekend. That we say, you know, perhaps you want to go and speak to somebody about whether or not what happened is correct and whether something can be done about it. And so I think the question on how we make this more mainstream is through education, is through speaking about it. Aubrey, it's why I'm here tonight at 9 o'clock on a school night.
0: Yeah.
1: it's a privilege to be here to educate people and to encourage them to stand up for not only themselves, but for their child. Circumstances.
0: Jenna Jacobs, and trust me, we appreciate the effort. We appreciate the education. How do people get in touch with you if they want to go a little further in understanding some of these legal principles with you, or perhaps just want to consult on issues of family law with yourselves?
1: They're welcome to have a look at our website. It's www.tjdlaw.co.za. Again, that's tjdlaw.co.za. Alternatively, they're welcome to pop us a WhatsApp at 082-356-0064.
0: Jenna Jacobs, thank you so much for joining us. Partner and attorney at Thompson Jacobs Dutton Attorneys. Much, much appreciated.

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4: 702 Replay.
5: 702 Drive. Well, as I mentioned, we've been looking at kind of the architecture almost of our police stations and police facilities. Not so much the architecture, but the availability of secure space. This has been, as I said, very much in the context of the Madlanga Commission, drug seizures and the failure to secure those in safe spaces. But there's a much bigger problem affecting many, many more police stations in the doing of their work. Now, in the provincial legislature down in the Western Cape, MEC for Policing for Community Safety, Andrew Mare, revealed that 125 out of the province's 151 stations simply did not have a sufficiently secure lockable storage room. This affects, for example, the safekeeping of dockets. Absolutely crucial that they be kept secure so that the course of justice can be properly followed. Ian Cameron is the National Assembly Chairperson of the Portfolio Committee on Police and a Member of Parliament for the Democratic Alliance. Mr. Cameron, welcome and thanks very much for giving us your time. We've got numbers out of the Western Cape. Can we fairly assume that there are similar problems in eight other provinces? And if so, do you have any idea of the scale? Good afternoon to you.
6: Good afternoon, thank you. So it is it's the same problem across the board. The numbers in terms of percentages would be pretty much the same. Give you a quick example. This morning I did unannounced visits to the Paul Police Station, to Klapmuts and to Kutusville. And I've been doing visits to so-called high-risk area stations over the last probably 3 weeks, increased amount of visits. And we found the same thing almost at every single one. And the big problem is not only the fact that space is not adequate and safekeeping. The issue is also that the system isn't digitized the way that it should be.
5: Yes.
6: And therefore, it just creates further just paper bottlenecking.
5: Yeah. In terms of what's at stake here, I mean, obviously, if I say to people, dockets are not being safeguarded, people think, well, that sounds bad. But how bad is it exactly? I mean, what can happen if dockets are not locked up? Presumably, that means that any system for signing them in and out, should there be interference with the course of justice, becomes untraceable.
6: 100%. So there's several issues. The one is the way that you've described it. Another is that every docket should be scanned into the system. But now you've got certain stations where you've got between 20 and 30 detectives having to use one computer, or you've got units that might not be necessarily completing dockets. Let's use a unit like TRT. But TRT themselves, since their existence, have never had their own email address, never mind laptops or computers. So it becomes physically impossible for the members to use the limited capacity in terms of digital systems, and therefore they depend on paper. Now, if you've got a storeroom where you are, for example, keeping dockets, obviously that docket, if it hasn't been scanned in, there's a risk for it being stolen, getting lost, being damaged in floods or fire. Many, many examples.
5: Just wondering, do we still have Ian Cameron? The line just stepped there, Mr. Cameron.
6: Yeah.
5: Yes, great. We lost you for a second. So you were saying you're unable to scan the documents and we lost you there, if you could pick up the thought.
6: Yeah, so you're unable to scan them. And now you can imagine detectives then say, well, I'm going to do the best with what I have. So let's just do safekeeping.
5: Yeah.
6: But now there's a fire or a flood at a police station, or worse, something gets stolen. You can imagine the repercussions for so-called pursuit of justice.
5: This problem of digitizing and making, first of all, safeguarded copies of things, but secondly, making readily available what the police know, what they're trying to know. So, for example, if there's a crime pattern where there's a crime in Kroonstadt and somehow it is reminiscent of something that might have happened in Newcastle in a different province, I can't remember how long ago it was. That's how far back it is. But we've been talking about fixing this up, I think, for decades in South Africa. Are we on track or are we still at the start line?
6: So the police would tell you that we are on track, but I can tell you now that we are not on track. There is no integrated justice system either in terms of a digital process where, for example, the MPA, correctional services and SAPS use one integrated database. Money is budgeted almost annually for it. It is simply something that either gets placed on a back burner or leadership changes, and therefore the process is negatively affected. So no, we are not on track as we should be. I don't think it's actually such a difficult process. I think it's been made far more complex than it needs to be. We've got immense amounts of data. We've got incredible companies in South Africa itself, never mind the rest of the world, that would love to be involved in this, and it would really help us to turn around the current trajectory.
5: I want to go back to the inadequate storage space, and I've got this vision of piles of documents locked in somebody's office, and that person might be away, and a matter's got to appear in court, and, you know, John is on leave, and he didn't leave a key, or he left a key, and no, you know, and this is not necessarily a reflection on the men and women trying to do the work, but it sounds like the work is impossible, and if you can get into the office, presumably there's no coherent filing system that's of which there is a shared understanding. Does this directly impact on the functioning of the courts, which is another problem? Endless postponements, cases struck off the roll, and so on.
6: Absolutely. Many times, let me use parlor as an example. I've set up a list this morning of cases that I'm now asking to be followed up, where you've got offenders that keep on getting away with whatever they do. They are well known in the region for example, ATM fraud or scamming, et cetera. And very often those dockets get to court and parts of the documentation is missing. Now, there could be many reasons and we can speculate about it. The long and the short is that if we were able to have the relevant digital system, those documents wouldn't be able to go missing for whatever the reason might be. So it certainly puts them far behind, and it's a schlep. Clutersville this morning, when we visited the station known as a so-called gang station, detectives there, many of them have between 100 and 150 dockets, which compared to other places is not necessarily that much, but it's an immense amount of work. You can imagine if you've got gang-related offences and you have over 100 dockets, what kind of pressure that puts on you. Just with keeping the paperwork together. And then, cherry on top, at the moment, there's a general shortage in parts of the country with docket covers. So in the Western Cape, for example, the actual cover for dockets, there's a shortage of those. So many stations are struggling to make ends meet with just having the necessary covers for dockets. So if you don't even have that hardware, how on earth are you going to be able to do the job properly?
5: I've got a question from one of our listeners, Mr. Cameron, not exactly on our topic, but I hope you can contribute to Kyle's concern. He says, in addition to police resources at police station level, is there any attention and support towards specialised units like forensic and crime scene experts who've also been complaining about the lack of specialised equipment and resources given their critical role? Yeah. And all of this comes out of the same budget. My pessimistic side would say if they haven't got money for docket covers, which is basic stationery, sophisticated crime scene equipment, maybe even further back on the list.
6: Well, let me give you more examples. This morning, just in terms of people that need to process crime scenes, just as one example, didn't have any blood alcohol kits. Now people might say, how on earth can you say that on radio? Now people know that. Well, they already know that. That's why they just so blatantly disregard the law. There is no way to test in some areas, and the police don't resolve it. We went and visited the provincial supply chain store recently, and the shelves are empty. There are several of the forensic evidence collection kits that are not available. And you remember, for any serious Schedule 8 offense, so let's say robbery, assault, grievous bodily harm, rape, murder, etc., you are compelled by law to take buccal swabs, DNA swabs, from suspects. And there are many of these stations that have got serious shortages of those, where you have a station in a priority area or a problematic area with between 5 and 10 buccal swab kits. So they are not empowering members to be able to do what they need to do. And we have to ask very serious questions to provincial management. Give me Klapnitz this morning. It's a so-called rural station,
5: yes,
6: but only 40% of their vehicles work.
5: Yeah, it's heartbreaking for people who join up with a view to making a difference. Final loop back to where we started, Mr. Cameron. I know you're talking about digitization and that ought to, if effective, deal with some of the space constraints. But do we also have a public works issue, a problem where police stations are not fit for purpose? They're simply, in many instances, not big enough? Or do you think that would be going down the wrong road with the wrong priorities, that actually the digitization is the solution?
6: No. I mean, we definitely have a space problem as well. Let me use Kutas Villa as an example from today. They have a prefab asbestos building, and it's a so-called gang station where people have shot each other at each other right in front of the station. You imagine the risk to the members. And that's not necessarily a size problem, but just in terms of the structure. So, yes, decades and decades of neglect, and it is going to take a significant amount of time to fix.
5: Thank you so much. Ian Cameron chairs the National Assembly's Portfolio Committee on Police, is a Member of Parliament with the Democratic Alliance.
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1: With a wrap of your eyewitness news, I'm Mikey Malapo. President Cyril Ramaphosa has taken the parliamentary impeachment process against him to the Western Cape High Court in an urgent bid to halt the proceedings. The president has filed an application seeking to interdict the National Assembly's impeachment committee from continuing with its inquiry, pending the outcome of a separate court review. The legal action comes as Parliament moves ahead with the impeachment proceedings against him. Ramaphosa argues the process should be paused and has asked for the matter to be heard on an urgent basis in terms of court rules. The application lists the Speaker of the National Assembly and the Chairperson of the Impeachment Committee among those cited as respondents alongside political parties, including the EFF and the ATM. The President is asking the court to stop the committee from commencing its inquiry until the legal challenge is finalised. The matter now awaits a date to be set by the Judge President. EFF leader Julius Malema has filed a petition in the Makanda High Court seeking leave to appeal his conviction on 5 firearm-related offences and the subsequent sentence. Malema is facing 5 years behind bars after he was found guilty of discharging an assault rifle at the 2018 EFF anniversary celebrations in Mdantsani in the Eastern Cape. In April, the Gugombo Regional Court granted him leave to appeal the sentence but refused to appeal against the convictions. In court papers, Malema argues that the court erred in its application of the rules governing circumstantial evidence. However, the state is opposing Malema's application for leave to appeal, arguing that he has no reasonable prospects of success and that the trial court's findings were supported by the evidence. Malema is out on a warning. The Gauteng government has clarified Premier Panyaza Lusufi's trip to Mexico, insisting that taxpayers are not footing the bill. Lusufi is currently on official leave after accepting an invitation from Sports, Arts and Culture Minister Gaetan McKenzie to attend South Africa's opening match against Mexico at the FIFA World Cup on Thursday. The provincial government says the Premier is travelling in his private capacity without government support staff or the use of public funds. It says the only part of the invitation he accepted from McKenzie was access to the stadium through tickets provided by the Sports, Arts and Culture Department. McKenzie's invitation said the World Cup presented an opportunity to promote South Africa and Gauteng on a global stage, with all travel and accommodation costs to be covered by the Premier's office, subject to the applicable processes. The Labour Department says daily blitz inspections will now target businesses accused of using cheap labour by employing undocumented foreign nationals. The inspections follow a spate of anti-illegal immigration protests, with demonstrators linking the issue to South Africa's high unemployment rate. In recent weeks, Labour officials have conducted raids in Gauteng, the Northwest, the Free State and the Western Cape. The operations have repeatedly uncovered businesses employing undocumented foreign nationals, operating without the necessary permits and

0: workers despite benefiting from its strongest vehicle sales environment in more than a decade. The union says the retrenchments implemented in January were unnecessary and accuses the country's largest vehicle dealership group of failing to meaningfully consider alternatives to job cuts. MISA argues that the automotive market has been recovering strongly, with new vehicle sales returning to pre-COVID levels and recording their best monthly performance since 2013. The union says the decision to cut jobs has placed additional pressure on families at a time when South Africa's official unemployment rate stands at 32.7%. MISA says several aspects of the retrenchment process remain the subject of ongoing litigation in the Labour Court. The Western Cape government is providing unemployed job seekers with free travel vouchers to use on Golden Arrow buses. It's part of Phase 3 of its Getting You to Work program. Mobility MEC Isaac Seleku says it's already helped thousands of unemployed residents, and he's encouraged more to register when it launches at the Guguletu Library on Monday morning. And President Cyril Ramaphosa has declared a special official funeral category 1 for late King Enoch Makosonke Mabena II of the Amandebele Nation. The traditional leader of the Amandebele Akwamanala died this week after 40 years on the throne. His funeral will take place at Solomon Mahlangu Stadium in Kwamhlanga in Mpumalanga on Sunday. The proceedings will include ceremonial elements provided by the South African National Defence Force. This week, the president expressed his condolences to the royal family, describing the king as a pillar of unity. A look at your weather. A fine Saturday in store for Gauteng, with Joburg dropping to overnight lows of 5 degrees, peaking at highs of 23. Pretoria is at 8, also reaching highs of 23 degrees. Vereeniging is at 4 and reaching highs of 23 degrees as well. Cloudy skies in Cape Town with light evening rain, along with fresh northerly winds at a low of 11 and a high of 17 degrees. 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And that's a wrap of your Eyewitness News.
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3: The upside of failure.
2: Proof that a setback can lead to a step forward.
4: The upside of failure on 702 Afternoons. So it is by design, right, that it's all things sport this week. Our youth takeover yesterday, we're chatting what it takes to become a sports broadcaster. And then we're like, Jaga, Friday, upside, Raramotsirisi. How are you? Thank you for coming.
5: I am so happy to be here. So happy to be chatting with you, really. I've been waiting for this call.
4: You've been waiting.
5: I'm like, you see, if that powerhouse calls me, then I know.
4: Pressure, so much pressure, huh?
5: No, man, I love the show. I love how you interview. I love your aura, your spirit.
4: Thank you.
5: You know, you're such a great storyteller. You have so much patience for your guest. Love it. Love it.
4: Thank you. Listen, I am so excited for you.
5: Yeah.
4: I, you know, being the unapologetic feminist that I am.
5: Yes.
4: In any space that I operate in, when I see a woman amongst the men, I just get, man, it just feels like it's for all of us, especially as black women, and understanding what it means for those coming up after us. You know, I wanted to reach a time. I mean, I'm going to be honest with you, and I've never told you this, but you sit in many of my proposals that I submit for a whole bunch of different things. And every single time it comes to sport broadcasters, where we now have to discuss who are the women, the list is short. It is too short.
5: Yeah.
4: You know, and too it's short. Not just who are the women. For me, it's like who are the exceptional women that I can be proud to put there, and whatever the case may be. Is that for you something that is disappointing, or is it positive? Because it is your time, but at the same time, we need the pool to be bigger, the table to be longer.
5: I think that's the thing. We need to pull up some more chairs to this table, a lot more chairs. And, you know, it's something that I had a discussion with another one of our veterans, Carol Shabalala, about. And we're talking just about, you know, people don't get just what it takes to be the best. You know, what it takes for what you do to be second nature, to be to be like breathing.
4: Yes.
5: Because that's when people are like, okay, that is
4: muscle memory.
5: Yes.

0: Because you do it with your being. Mm. That is why people are so drawn to you. But it takes time. It takes so much refining, so many hours, so many productions to get to that level. And I'm afraid we're in a world where everything is 2-minute noodles. You know, everybody wants the big break, the big moment without doing the 1,000 hours that you need to get there. But we need more ladies at that table.
1: Mm.
0: In fact, as we stretch the table, it's not just in front of camera. It's behind the scenes as well. We need producers. We need executive producers. We need
1: technical crew as well.
0: Audio, yes. Lighting, ladies, where are you? Mm. Where are you? You know, we need to expose young people to so many more of the chinks in this machinery, because it's so much more than the woman or the man that you're seeing in front of camera.
1: Do you think about when you started out, and maybe reflect on some of the things you did do that people are not aware of? I mean, I'm pretty sure, like me, you've done unpaid gigs where you're actually losing money because you're using petrol or transport to get somewhere. You're doing the things where maybe there are not even cameras.
0: Absolutely.
1: Just to chat to us about some of those moments, which, you know, I used to judge, was it Giselle Bundchen who back in the day says she doesn't get out of bed for less than $10,000, and we used to be like wah wah wah wah, and now when you've put in your 10,000 hours, you're like, nah, me. $10,000,
0: like, sign me my check first.
1: Yes.
0: Oh, it was definitely like that in the beginning. I mean, I started out on campus radio, then I moved to the Gauteng based youth radio station Y.
1: Yes.
0: My first month at Y, I was there 9 to 5 learning the newsroom. I was an accounting student. I had no business being in a newsroom.
1: Wow.
0: 9 to 5, Monday to Monday.
1: Was it unpaid at the time? Yep.
0: Unpaid. To this day, I don't even know where the money to go there every day came from. Unpaid the whole month. And then April starts. And that weekend, that first Saturday of April 2008, I am on air reading the news on YFM at 9 o'clock that Saturday. And I walked out that booth thinking, Mudim, this is it. This is what I want to do. I'm still not paid. So for 2 months, mama, 15 nyana, 100 nyana, so I can just get to work. So I can just get in and be good.
1: Did your parents also not get it when you're like, no, I'm not being paid? Because it's not,
0: I didn't tell them.
1: My parents knew when I wasn't getting paid.
0: I didn't tell them. And you know, I suspect, especially in Dotemona, I suspect he was like, maybe because they pending nyana shim. Because we're lucky weekend, it's fine. She's a student. She doesn't need a lot of money.
1: Yes.
0: And it was true. I think at that time, you're just so comfortable with that. I was making 3,000 rand.
1: Mm.
0: Yeah, when I started out at Y.
1: Mm.
0: And for me, it was tons of money because I'm a student. I only work on the weekends. So during the week, you can nab all a short caller.
1: So now I say one peg of 2-minute noodles. Get 2 pegs.
0: Sana, I'm coming in with a box. Like, who needs some of this? I got some stash, okay? But yeah, you have to. In the beginning, because it's also, you need to learn, you know. You shouldn't disregard those small little opportunities that you get. Those opportunities are a chance at refining. And that's what I saw it as. I was like, this is a whole new world I'm stepping in. Yes, I did this at UJFM, but now this is a commercial radio station. News is taken so seriously. You have to put bulletins together within an hour, which sounds like a lot of time, but it's not when you're chasing a story, right? And I was like, no, I'm all in. And then because you love the one, you lose the balance with the other. Yeah.
1: So the studies started to fall apart. So what ended up happening to degree?
0: My second semester, I failed 4 out of my 5.
1: Aibo! Babes, 80% fail. I've never heard of 80% fail.
0: Mind you, I'm going to work. Now I've been moved to midday. So it's 9 to 5. I have to be in at 9. I have to be out at 5 o'clock. I'm trying to rush back on campus to do evening classes.
1: Yes.
0: By the time I get to res at like 10, 10:30, I am finished. I have no capacity for anything. There were some classes, literally, my friends will call and tell you, we'd sit like in the third row of the class, and I can hear this woman is speaking. It looks like she's pointing at something important. Nothing is downloading. Nothing. I would have to sit in my friend Bumi's room to be like, teach me.
1: What happened?
0: Are we doing here? Because I can tell you what's happening in news in South Africa and the world.
1: Yes.
0: I have no idea. Degree.
1: So
0: mess. So four out of the five, I flunked spectacularly. This is the first time I've ever failed in my life. I was always a good student, always A's and B's, distinctions in matric. I get home and my dad is like, hey, but from CDs. I lost my scholarship. And then he sat me down and he's like, yeah, no, mama. And like, so what is the plan? I'm like, you know what my problem is? I have no balance. The one love has taken over so much so that even accounting, which I also love, there's no balance between the two. They're like, okay, you're going to have to find a way.
1: And now left you're right, for need school. To balance.
0: Yes. And when you are paying for school, people who are paying for school are listening. You know, you cannot drop the ball. So I found a way to be brilliant at both. I found a way to, I mean, I started doing breakfast. I was reading breakfast on DJ's Boost Show, for example. So I'm up at 3:30. 4:30, I'm catching a taxi. 5:15, I'm in Hyde Park until 1:00 in the afternoon. 3:00, I'm on campus in class. I'm in class until about 8:00. I'm studying till about 11:00. 11:30, I'm in bed.
1: And you're doing it all again.
0: Every single day. And I told myself, oh, no matter how heavy it feels, no matter what it takes, I'm not going to fail again. I'm going to finish this degree.
1: Yes.
0: But I'm definitely going to be in pursuit of broadcasting. The two must live together. We're going to make it work, Mutsidis. Because these are the only years that you'll have to do this. So I pushed.
1: And I love that you didn't take that and say, okay, this is my sign to choose between one or the other. It was you saying, I need to recalibrate to make it work because I really want both.
0: I really wanted both. I knew that accounting would hold me in good stead no matter what happened in this new arena that I'm in that I'm still trying to figure out, you know? But you have to go where your heart is. You have to go where your heart is because you will always have that longing for that thing. And I didn't want to be pained by not at least giving it a go.
1: Yes.
0: And giving it a go properly, you know?
1: Yes.
0: So I was like, mm-mm.
1: Because maybe 60 both. Might be an awkward time to be like, actually, I always wanted to be a broadcaster.
0: Let me go intern.
1: Yeah. Look, and also there's nothing wrong with that as well.
0: Hey, pull up. But it's also so great when you discover your dream so early, you know, because then you have so much time to hit your head against the wall, to get things wrong. You know, my editor always used to say, it's easy to make mistakes when you're not established. No one is paying attention just yet.
1: Yes.
0: They know that this is a talent. But when you make mistakes, it's not the end of it. Doesn't feel like the end of the
1: That's
0: world.
1: That's why graveyard shifts are gold.
0: So important.
1: Oh, so important. We need to take a break. When we come back, we continue on the upside of failure.
2: 702.
3: The upside of failure.
2: Proof that a setback can lead to a step forward.
1: 21 minutes after 2 o'clock and we continue on the upside of failure, chatting to Mutsidisi Mohono, and we take your calls on 011-883-0702 and the WhatsApp line 072-702-1702. At what point in this part of your broadcasting journey, I need to remind everybody how huge that show was with DJ's Boo. So it's not like a small thing. It wasn't a small side hustle you were doing. It was quite a big deal. And YFM being for the youth and for the culture. But at what point did you now start saying, I need to hone in on this specific section of sport and why?
0: So it came in 2011. I had been in the newsroom for 3 years at the time. And our sports lady, Thato Moyeng.
1: Yes.
0: Thato Moyeng was switching to Super Sports.
1: Everybody says I sound like her.
0: There's such a similarity.
1: And I don't even know if I've met her. I must check. We must find out. We must,
0: You guys must actually come together. And then we will listen and be like, yeah. Who's asking a question? Who's responding? Oh, okay. We're with you. Because it will really sound like that. But a wonderful, wonderful broadcaster. So she had got an opportunity to move to Super Sport. And then I went to my editor. I was like, Zooks, can I take over the sports desk? And he's like, okay, cool. And at the time, our newsroom was so young. So sport was like a part of our vibe, our DNA. I had grown up playing netball, playing hockey as well in high school. I've watched football all my life with my dad. So I was like, no, man, I can do this. If we're writing bulletins the way we write it for news, I will always be able to inform our listener of what is going on in sport and make it fun. Let's go. So I was typing. Ah, Homonati, they're listening to the bulletins. They're loving it. I'm like, I cruise control. And then Supersport came out with the Lady Rugger presenter search.
1: Yes.
0: And the newsroom saw it first. So when I walked in that afternoon, they're like, yeah, you're your candidate. She must go and audition. So it was a dare from the newsroom, like, go for it. I'm like, guys, rugby, my gosh. I mean, rugby I was introduced to in high school, still didn't know the rules, still didn't know it intricately like I know it now. And I was like, guys, no, man, we're setting me up to failure. They're
1: what,
0: like,
1: what
0: nope,
1: was your biggest worry? Because I also have this perception, right, that being a broadcaster in a specific genre, which is, you know, switching from news to sport, in my mind, right, and for me, I can say this with the news experience I have now, is I would imagine that you need to know a little bit more than just being able to chase a story and write the information, because
0: much more.
1: You want to be able to stand by the field or the court and give a little bit more than just how did you find that. You know what I mean?
0: The very technical nuances that are involved. Yeah, I think it's easier to switch from news to sport, like serious to fun, I'd call it, than fun to serious. That's where people struggle.
1: To go from sport to news.
0: Yeah, oh man, oh sideline, oh bashing, oh homonat. Now news, like, are you sure that that's what they said at the Madlanga Commission? We can't take this seriously.
1: And it's not that
0: you're right. Yes, it's not that you can't take the person seriously. It's that you associate them with the lighter side of life, right? So I thought the switch the other way worked perfectly because I already have credibility established. Now I have to learn about this new thing I have to teach you.
1: Yes.
0: And the thing about being an anchor is that you are the conduit. You are the fan's voice. So you have to know more than the fan, but you don't have to know more than the panel in order to lead the panel. Do you know what I'm saying? Because you want the fan to walk away thinking, oh, that was educational, or I didn't think of this, or oh, I like this, I need to think about this more. Or, oh, we need to pay attention to that in the first half. Okay, let's go. That was the difference for me. So The switch I think was easy. The thing that's difficult in a sport that is mostly male dominated, mostly white male dominated, is that this black girl walks in and it's just like, does she know? You know, and the whispers, thank God, we're all coming from outside. I knew it was an outside perception, and I was very lucky to have been blanketed by people within my team that were like, no, anything that you need to know, call us. Anything you need, we'll give you all the sides. I was studying this like an exam, basically.
1: Which is how it should be. But I want to quickly take this caller before we really delve into what it takes to get the nuances. Because being a fan on a couch saying, ha, ref, is not the same as doing what you do.
0: Yeah.
1: We have a Prudence on the line. Hi, Prudence, go ahead.
4: Hi, Runda Bukhela, how are you?
1: Good, thanks, and you?
4: Good thanks. Hi, Mutsirisimo. Oh no.
1: Hello, Prudence.
4: I met Mutsirisi during Lady Raga. So at Supersport, we had this amazing, we just wanted to find that female rugby presenter. And you know what Mutsirisi did? She defined what we say, denied is not delayed. She did not win the tournament, but look at her now. She is running that rugby world as a female black presenter like nothing on this earth, and she is such an inspiration, because every time I switch on and I see her in London, I see her there, and I see and I'm like, yes, when I'm a girl, you know, you knew exactly what you wanted, you got it, you stayed and you pushed. I'm super proud of you. It was not even a mistake that my bosses did at the time to say, listen, there is something special about this girl. Yes, she didn't make it as the winner, but let me tell you something about Mutsirisi Mohono. She's got that black magic.
0: Oh, girl. Well, you got me out here crying.
1: I'm
0: running my mascara now.
1: Thank you so much for
0: Prue.
1: That.
0: Worked with Prue. She worked in football, and she's just been one of my champions for so long. Even after she left, she was always like, "Hey, girl, I want TV. You cooking?
1: Yes,
0: continue." Yes. And you need people like that, man. You need people like that.
1: So what happened now? They dare you to go do this thing. How far did you get?
0: Third. So I finished third, as Prue mentioned. In the finals, I came third, made a little mistake.
1: What was the mistake? Do you remember?
0: Interviewing, his name is slipped my mind. But I remember I wanted to say whistle, and my mind said bell. And I was like, damn, the nuances you were talking about. You know, small little things. Because I'm telling you, as a rugby fan now, if I heard that, I'd be like, get off my TV.
1: You nearly
0: get
1: said
0: off
1: bell.
0: My TV right now.
1: Oh, said the final bell instead of the final whistle.
0: And I remember, but the judges were all happy. But in my heart of hearts, I knew That is the differentiator. But you've done well otherwise. So when they called me third, I was like, third is good. Because one thing I knew is that I had done with this search was all of me, with so much diligence and excellence. This is brand new to me, but I gave it everything. So I knew something's going
1: to
0: crack.
1: The first time you had to do something on camera
0: Yes, the very first time on camera. And I remember one of the judges came to me, Darren came to me afterwards, and he's like, listen, I know you haven't won, but you need to pursue this. Mm. You're really, really good. And I don't give out that kind of compliment lightly. And I was like, for real? It's like, yeah. I don't know what's happening tomorrow, but this TV thing, you really, really need to be in pursuit of it. And I'm lucky because then a few weeks later, one of the producers, Erin Ferreira, called me. She's like, I have a show, Super Sport, Super Fan. We're putting social media on air for the very first time. I've seen your tapes from the Lady Raga search. I think you should come in for a screen test.
1: And that's why I love the fact that... you know, you never know who's, and this applies to job interviews.
0: Everywhere,
1: sometimes
0: everywhere.
1: Your CV is not right for that thing at that moment, but somebody might say, let me make a mental note about this person.
0: I'm telling you guys.
1: Till later.
0: When you do what you do with diligence and excellence, know that someone is watching. And one day that someone will have the power and authority to move you to your next level.
1: And speak about you in rooms that you hope to be spoken about, where somebody says, you know that girl, that one, the third place, what's her name again?
0: There.
1: Maybe let's consider her. So please, I think that is the biggest piece of advice you can share.
2: 702.
3: The upside of failure.
2: Proof that a setback can lead to a step forward.
1: The upside of a failure, as we do on a Friday at 24 minutes to 3 o'clock, chatting to award-winning sports broadcaster Mutsidisi Mohonon. We take your calls, 011-883-0702 and the WhatsApp line, 072-702-1702. What was one of the earlier things you decided to do? So after that experience where now the seed is planted in your head that you can do television, and I think it's important that you include why it is. Because for some it might not seem like such a big deal that how if you're doing radio, why is it different to doing television? And especially now in the era of face beats, it really is.
0: It really is.
1: Different. Ooh, Please chat to us about that. Because I mean, when you get into heels for a broadcast, you're sinking on a field.
0: it's not even
1: like a normal thing.
0: Our stylist, she came in 2018, Taryn Albrecht. Mm. She told me about this thing that you buy online. And it's literally like a stopper for your stilettos.
1: Yes.
0: I started wearing those.
1: You clip it on to stop you from sinking.
0: Because you walk onto the field and it's like, ding. And then you're out of kilter. Even the guys are looking at you like, what the hell? Did she just get shorter? What's going on?
1: And then now it's time to walk. It's a problem.
0: And then you have to do those toppling ones where you're walking and talking and it all looks good. And my director and my ear is like, walk, eh? I don't know this walk. So I had to buy that. You obviously have to invest in yourself, your body, your mind, your spirit. You have to be okay. The aura you exude has to be okay because it does have an effect on the people that you're interviewing. You may not notice it in the moment, but people will start to be repelled by you. If every time they're around you, you're feeling a little bit heavy or a little bit dark, you know. They won't tell you, but they'll know something's up. So I started to be very mindful about not taking energy from people. I'd rather leave people full and myself empty because I know where to go to replenish myself. That was very important for me. And then the other thing I did, I think it was 2016, I did a coaches level one with World Rugby through the Golden Lions here in Joburg. So I went back to Ellis Park where I auditioned and I sat in a class with other would-be coaches.
1: Wow.
0: And my thing is just, you know, as you start to pick your niche, which is what happened. I mean, I've been at SuperSport since 2011. 2013 is when I joined the Varsity Cup team to present Varsity Cup and anchor Varsity Cup. And 2013 was Varsity Cup. Then Varsity Sport came. I was doing a netball. I was covering the Pro Tiers. I was busy. 2014, same. 2015, I'm at Craven Week. Hey, I feel like I'm flourishing. 2015, Rugby World Cup comes. I'm not part of the roster that's going off to the United Kingdom.
1: Were you disappointed?
0: I was hurt. Oh, I was brokenhearted. I was like, what do you mean? So I end up doing a similar show to what I was doing in 2011. Mm. And it just felt like, why did I not grow?
1: Yes.
0: You know, are people not for me? Do I need more champions on my side? Like, what's going on, you know? And then I was like, no, refine. Refine your knowledge. Refine who you are. Refine how you broadcast. You know, you have to think about it like radio. But what would you sound like on air 5 years from now?
1: Mm.
0: That's what you need to do. So I went, coaches level one, then suddenly I understood, because I wanted to understand, what is the mind of the coach like? Like, the players you can almost understand, but the person that's at the helm, the person that has to, you know,
1: strategy,
0: not only strategize, watch for skills, etc., but also he's the last blockage for the team. He's the last man standing. If there's arrows coming, if there's fire coming, he's the guy that's going to take all of the hits at protecting this team behind him. What goes through that kind of preparation? Then I was like, no, I'm going to do this thing. And I also started...
1: No, but it helps that you are a lover of studying.
0: Yes.
1: You know what I mean?
0: Yes.
1: Because it's not
0: finding knowledge.
1: Every broadcaster that would say, okay, if I want to refine, maybe... I need to go and perfect my niche by doing this. Some people might have thought, maybe let me go and perfect my niche by taking on an additional something on radio. Let me go pitch another show.
0: Yes.
1: You were not saying, let me go and push for another thing. You're saying, let me actually go back to the books and understand.
0: Really
1: what
0: understand.
1: Goes. Yes.
0: Yeah.
1: Yes.
0: There's another concert. I'm bringing her up again. Carol Shabalala. I remember they were busy with the football production. And I walked in and I was sitting with her and I just felt like, you know, I'm not getting it right. I am not getting better. Like what? And she's like, no, you're trying to be them. You're not a former player. You're not a former coach. Your perspective is completely different. Your perspective on the world is completely different.
1: Mm.
0: And that's what the viewer needs. They already know how these guys operate. They need someone else to be like, speak for me now. These are my questions. This is what I want to know.
1: With the context being that, because you're mentioning a former players and former coaches, because naturally they come in to the broadcasting space.
0: Yes. And you want to be one of the boys, right? You want to feel like I'd be asking questions and, you know, you ask a question and then you layer it. Like, Relebogile, what is the 9th planet in our solar system? Because, you know, it has since been removed from the list of planets and whatever. And suddenly someone sitting at home like, oh, she knows her stuff. But someone else is sitting there saying, why does she feel the need to embellish that question? The question was, what is the 9th planet in our solar system? Simple. And the embellishing is because it was an insecurity. I knew it was an insecurity. I would be asking questions with numbers and whatever. Just taking 2 minutes to ask, like, why would Jesse Creel be picked over Kane and Moody? Why? Because I want you to think that I know what I'm talking about. But it's not that. It's because I'm insecure. I'm not at the point now where I can just be, guys, this is what I've got. This is who I am. This is my personality. This is my level of knowledge at this time. Now I can do that.
1: And I think also with what Carol was saying, with broadcasting, a big part of it is the personality.
0: Yes.
1: And just being yourself.
0: Yes.
1: So also being comfortable where you don't know the why, because it also keeps you curious.
0: Yes.
1: In your conversations and your interviews.
0: I mean, I started saying things like, no, I don't understand that. Can you explain that again? I mean, I even asked Nas Bota once, like, do you mind demoing that? Do we have a ball in studio? Someone threw a ball at us. He went. He's like, no, Mars, I'll show you. We're talking about kicking techniques for fly halves. And he just hates the box kick, how you have to turn. Because he says, wherever your hips are facing is where the ball's going to go.
1: Mm.
0: Why would you turn
1: to the side?
0: You want to kick over there. Because now it's going to go exactly square. So we're talking about that. And then we were debating it with other scrum halves that were on the show. It's like, no, this is how it works now, blah, blah, blah. But you see, because I said, no, I don't get that.
1: Mm.
0: I don't see that in my mind. Now, Relebogile is sitting at home saying, Lina ki boni
1: vesh.
0: Yes. Thank God she asked again. Yes. Because I want people to walk away from my broadcast thinking, oh my gosh, I didn't know that, but now I know that. Now I can enjoy the sport because I get that part of the sport.
1: Not only
0: and
1: that.
0: It's so complicated.
1: It's not
0: and
1: embarrassing.
0: So no.
1: When you, because we all know when we're supporting the box, ne, or whoever that we're really passionate about, the last thing you want is that one person in the middle of the game saying, nah, getting offside.
0: And again, there is no silly questions. Mm. There's no silly questions in sport. There's no silly questions on my panel. They know. Sometimes I'll ask them something and they'll be like, jeez, Mats. like, you're going to have to give us a break here so we can go find out for you. I don't know, you know.
1: Yes. Or we're speaking about the guys, the laws has changed for the umpteenth time. Or we're watching the game together and we make the call and the referee makes another call and we're just like, oh, what is happening? What has happened to our sports, you know? But it's staying curious and not being afraid of... it's that thing of, I'm going to look like a fool. No, look like a fool. Because someone's going to learn from this moment where you feel inadequate, insecure, even stupid. Someone's going to learn from this and go, oh, thank goodness she asked, because now I finally understand it.
5: Which sport would you be absolutely terrified to broadcast on? As in, because we know there are those last-minute phone call opportunities. So which phone call would you get that'd be like, more guys, I don't know. And it can
0: probably
5: be...
0: Wrestling or MMA.
5: Really? What's the reason? I thought you were going to say sheep shearing.
0: Well, sheep shearing, yes.
1: But sheep shearing is also a sport.
5: You remember? Oh,
0: there are actually so many. Yes. Oh, even guys, chess, eh?
5: You know what?
0: Chess is long dribbler because I have zero knowledge.
5: Synchronized swimming.
0: I'd rather do synchronized swimming.
5: So, but what are you going to say?
0: You know what? When I joined Supersport in 2012, there was the Olympics. I was doing archery. What? Look at me.
5: Archery, I'm from It must go to the red. At least you can say, I see it landed a little bit. We need to focus. According to synchronized, babes. Because have you seen Russia, China do synchronized?
0: I would find something. I think radio in that moment would save me.
5: Okay, the radio.
0: The radio skill of improvisation, of holding for 30 more seconds because the building is burning. Something would help me out. Marabo sheep sharing. I have no clue. No, none whatsoever.
5: Okay, do you at least...
0: If someone is out there that can teach chess, like, for
5: wait, and I'm talking baby beginners. Some of the pieces. You must at least know there's a king and a queen.
0: There's a king and a queen and pawns. That's okay. It. That's all I know.
5: So, now where do they go? Okay, wait. At least the pawns, you know, these are my one.
0: I don't know where they go. Guys, I'm telling you, if I were to stumble upon two people playing chess, I would sit there quietly minding my business, not knowing a clue. I wouldn't even know when to go, yay.
5: But you know what I think you would do? I know what you would do. Because you have exceptional experience on the radio. If you got thrown in the deep end where they said, we just found out the South African team is playing at the chess finals. We need you there. I know what you would do. You would say, put me in the crowd and you would ask people questions.
0: Yeah. In fact,
5: you'd say,
0: I don't know anything.
5: Yeah. Or you'd say, I don't know much, but I found the mother of the player.
0: Yes.
5: So how did you, and then the pawn, that's what I think
0: because,
5: you would do.
0: Because what will always save you, especially in sport, tell the stories. Mm. We don't create enough heroes. I see it in women's sport the most. We don't create enough heroes of our players. If the technical and tactical is done, if we've waxed lyrical about everything that's about to happen in terms of strategy, storytelling.
5: Oh, we need to take a break. I see your messages. 011-883-0702 on the WhatsApp line. 072-702-1702.
2: Chang'an. Driven to evolve. 702.
3: The upside of failure.
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5: 10 minutes to 3 o'clock. We continue on the upside of failure with award-winning sport broadcaster Mutsidisi Mono. And we take your calls on 011-883-0702 and the WhatsApp line 072-702-1702. I have to be honest, like, I'm such a fan of where you are in your career. The climb has been slow and steady. It is not like that overnight, success where suddenly you're this new face that's everywhere. You really have taken the time to build. And as you continue to speak about excellence, I mean, even the part about going to study the coaching just goes to show how pedantic you are about the details, which really is what broadcasting is. How did you apply all of that to motherhood, ma'am? Tell us. Kids will dribble you.
0: Let me tell you, no matter how pedantic, excellent, world-class, par excellence you are, motherhood, it's going to dribble you. Prepare to fail.
5: Mm.
0: Fail a lot. Fail early. Forgive yourself. Move forward. That's what motherhood means. I mean, I was prepared. I had read almost everything. In fact, my friend, Mahauta, actually called me. She's like, do not watch anything. do not read anything anymore. You're going to ruin the experience for yourself because you're going to be constantly comparing your pregnancy to everyone else. Mm. And I'm glad that I did not actually announce that I was pregnant, because all of that information coming at me, unsolicited at that, would have completely finished me, you know? My little one arrived via C-section as well. The first few days in the hospital, I think, maybe it's the thing you press.
1: The epidural. Oh, the morphine.
0: Yeah.
1: Ma'am, the pain.
0: All the pain is gone. And then you get home and you're like, oh, that's what's going on in my body, you know? So it was a huge jolt. But I am forever grateful to my mom and my sisters. They took such good care of me and my baby girl. And I was able to adjust. And, you know, my sister Jay especially would always say, Jorge, how imelwa? Just cry. Mm. If you feel it's too much, cry. Release. Don't hold anything in. Mm. Release it all. It must all go. You must free yourself of the burden of perfection, because that's what you've always been in every other walk of your life. This is not the place to be perfect.
1: And I mean,
0: let it all go.
1: We were just talking off air about mom guilt and how...
0: It never ends.
1: Right?
0: It never ends.
1: How have you found a way to fit the motherhood into your life in a way where you're still being you?
0: The village. You need a good village. You need villages that are willing to come through for you. I have the best nanny in the world. I know you have a great nanny, but my nanny trumps your nanny. 10 out of 10. Mam Tolo is the reason that I am still able to function like Mutsilisi Mohono, where I don't have to worry about the baby. Mm. She's sending me voice notes even now. That's why I say interview, but you know, because she never wants me to feel like I'm missing out. She'll send videos, she'll send pictures. You know, when my mom is home, she'll do the same thing. When my sisters are home, they'll do the same thing. You know, you need a village, and you need villages that are willing to wake up at any time. You need to be a good villager as well.
1: Yeah, that's you also the only
0: need
1: way.
0: You need to allow yourself to be inconvenienced all the time for the people that you love. But they have come through. I mean, my little one's turning 2 in July, and there are days when it is a challenge, but there are very few days now where it's tough.
1: Listen, they're the terrific 2s. And the reason I'm not going to jump into the terrible 2s, ne?
0: Yeah.
1: It's the terrific 2s, because then you'll be ready to embrace the terrorist 3s. Just letting you know, we've got some voice notes coming through on 0727021702.
6: Hey, Lokile. Wow, you're speaking to Mutsidi. Mutsidi. Hey, you know, the last time I heard her voice, it was when she was still working with Amon Mukwena. Wow, hello, Mutsirisi.
7: Afternoon, guys. Daniela, I really want you that you've got that lady, Mutsirisi Mohon, hosted our Magic Dance in 2009. Where was it? I forgot where the Magic Dance was, but she was our MC. That's the first time I knew of her. After then, I have always seen her on YFM. I've always heard her on YFM. And Lalela, she held that Magic Dance like she knows us. The way she was talking to us, you swear she knew us. Yo, what was our Magic Dance? I don't know if she still remembers. Northview High School, class of 2009. CD, you did a very great job there. I knew you from that day. Otherwise, I hate you for IFM until I stopped listening to you. Let me say, until I grew up and stopped listening to IFM.
1: There are so many messages coming through. Lebogile and Mutsidisi, thanks for an energetic, refreshing and youthful interview. Sport, when done well and shared broadcast professionally, does immense good for the world. Yeah. It promotes positivity and dispels all manner of negativity. Keep going, Dr. Philemon Mahuma. Lebogile, you have our first black female sports presenter from Kakehong. I always give her flowers on eggs. I hope the moon boot is off now.
0: It's gone.
1: Harry from Midrand says, please tell Mutsidisi Kitty City watch Queen's Gambit on Netflix for a chess crash course.
0: Okay.
1: She's got homework. Now we know she's going to study, and the poor child won't see the mom because wabala. Or study such chess. Farai says, so nice to hear more about Mutsidisi. She's a beautiful, tiny lady who sits or sometimes stands between those male giants and occasionally calls them to order. I played school rugby donkey years ago, and I learned a lot from Tidi and her panel on the latest changes, rules, etc. in rugby. She's an excellent presenter, and I'm always happy to watch her. Keep it up. That is from Farai. Rilemkhile, my former SuperSport employee, I was office-based and would occasionally see Mutsidisi around. What stood out to me was how warmly she greeted people. She always greeted me as though she knew me personally. Mm. I also remember a Women's Day celebration where she delivered a memorable speech about self-doubt and not always seeing yourself as being good enough for a particular role. Her words stayed with me, and I often think back to them whenever I'm feeling discouraged. It remains my dream to return to the sporting world one day. Sport gives me a sense of peace and fulfillment. Many people find it unusual that, as a woman, I am so passionate about sport, but it has always been something I genuinely enjoy and connect with. So much love coming through. Oh, one more. If I were to link Mutsidisi with a good chess player friend of mine from high school, it would be a lady by the name of Kelebogile Maikawe. Boy, she was good. She was number one, and I played number two throughout our high school tournament at PTHS. Mutsidisi, I'm so super proud of you.
0: Thank you.
1: Is from Zeno. So much love coming your way. Oh, we've run out of time. So final question. What is the greatest lesson you've learned about failure? Whew.
0: Don't let it stop you from pursuing your dreams. Don't let it stop you from pursuing your dreams. And fail often so that it's not a slam in the gut. It's a signpost that way doesn't work. Try that way.
1: Mm.
0: Change your relationship with the word failure.
1: Ah, I'm a fan. I love you.
0: Love
1: two
0: you.
1: Bits.
0: Mwah, mwah,
8: mwah. I just got in my car. I don't know who you are talking to, but that quote, free yourself from the burden of wanting to be perfect. Yo!
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9: So Listener's Choice is an opportunity for you as our listener to co-curate the content of the show with us. We spend a lot of time deciding what we should discuss on the show for your benefit. But Listener's Choice is an opportunity for you to tell us what you would like us to discuss. Because sometimes there are issues we touch on, but not sufficiently. Sometimes there are issues that we miss because we're not always going to talk about everything. So if there are specific issues you want us to discuss, or there's clarity you need, you want us to bring in an expert who can explain something to you, just drop me an email on cm@702.co.za. So today we've been asked by one of our listeners to discuss the policy issue that's been a source of tension between ICASA and the Minister of Communication, and that's the Equity Equivalence Investment Program, the EEIP. This is a program that allows foreign firms to gain ownership points by investing in training and skills development as well, instead of selling their shares. And it's a program that is part of the BBBEE initiative, designed specifically for these multinational companies that cannot comply with the standard 25 or 30% black ownership requirement due to their global policies. So just to give you context around the tension before I get to my guest, remember the minister has been saying that he will start legislative amendments that will enable equity equivalence investment programs to complement ownership requirements in telecommunications. But then ICASA has been refusing the minister's directives to recognize equity equivalence without an amendment to the Electronic Communications Act. Remember, the minister had issued that directive, was it in December last year? And ICASA said, no, if you really need that alignment, then there must be changes to the Electronic Communications Act. And the issue here is, if ICASA does that, then that paves the way for Elon Musk's company, Starlink, to operate in South Africa. Because remember, his company said they don't want to give away 30% ownership as per our regulations when it comes to these multinational companies, but they are happy to do equity equivalence investment program. So one of our listeners has asked that we explain what this equity equivalence is all about. Like, does it even deliver meaningful economic benefits, right? Is it an effective alternative to traditional equity ownership? And if you've got some thoughts on this, you can join the conversation by calling us or sending us a WhatsApp voice note. Makwe Masilela is the Chief Investment Officer of Makwe Fund Managers, joining us on the line. Makwe, thank you for making time. Good morning.
10: Good morning, Clement. Thanks for having me, and morning to your listener.
9: So how do you define equity equivalence investment program? What does it entail in your understanding?
10: Basically, if a multinational is strictly, and we have to underline strictly, prohibited by their policies to do the traditional way of selling shares, then they have to opt for that equity equivalent investment. And I'm saying strictly because you've got companies that have got different policies operating internationally. But now, to make up for that instead of me selling my 25% to help you guys readdress the previous imbalances, then I can embark on policies and spend money on stuff that will uplift the very same communities. So if it's not 25% of their revenue, then it becomes almost 4% of their total revenue per annum during the duration of the program. But that program has also has to be approved by the Department of Trade and Industry. So you are making up that instead of selling for us, then let me spend X amount. But if only you are strictly prohibited. Mm. And I'm underlying strictly because maybe later we'll have to touch on that.
9: No, let's touch on it now, because there are other companies that would have maybe also sold just a section of their company, you know, to locals in other countries, but they would refuse to do it here. So in that case, then that they wouldn't be allowed to enter this equity equivalence investment program then, because in other countries, yes, they were open enough to consider local ownership.
10: Definitely. And I think the reason we've had this discussion now is the issue about Starlink.
9: Yes.
10: And if we check that who owns Starlink, Elon Musk owns the majority of SpaceX, which owns Starlink. The guy is holding 42% of the company's equity and almost nearly 79% of its voting power. I'm stating that to say he's in charge and he can be able to change any policy without getting approval from other shareholders. So it's something that is doable. So in this instance, it's not strictly prohibited by the policies of SpaceX to be able to do something like that. And maybe also what's important is that how effective those things are versus selling the 25%, yeah, you know, the traditional way.
9: And we'll get to that in a moment. You said that, like, selling 25% stake, there's an impression that's been created even by Elon Musk that, oh, in South Africa, when I come in, they want me to give up 30% of my company to, you know, previously disadvantaged people. And the assumption there is you're just giving away the 30% or 25% and not so much selling that stake to some local companies, you know, or that people who are previously disadvantaged. Can you help clarify that? So is it more you enter South Africa and 30% of ownership somehow has to be given to, let's say, black or previously disadvantaged people? Or do you have to just sell that percentage of your company so you still make money as a multinational?
10: You know, you still make money, and it's not giving away anything for free. Guys will run around to try to be your partners. At the same time, they'll run around to try to get funding to be able to acquire that particular stake, whether it's outside funders or you'll fund it internally. But at the end of the day, there should be a financial transaction. So it's not a charity that they give people 26%. And maybe we have to jog our memory. People who didn't have money to buy stakes, then they were locked for a certain period that whatever dividends the company is paying will use that to repay the debt. And what is that debt for? It was to acquire that particular stake. So there's nothing for free. You don't give away we buy into the stake and people will be creative how to buy into a company. Getting funding or the company themselves do vendor funding, whatever form and formula that we have to use, but nothing for free.
9: Okay. So why then is equity equivalence investment programs not aligned with the regulations that ICASA oversees in the telecommunication space? Because that seems to be what the tension has been. The Minister of Communication says triple BEE codes already provide for equity equivalence, but for some reason in the telecom space, that option or alternative is not provided for.
10: Yeah, the ICASA Act allows for that, you know, and that's the thing of we know our government at some point was doing things in silos, and in the sense that different sectors had to derive their own BEE codes, what will make sense to them. We had the issue of the financial sector. Today, as it is now, we know the legal fraternity that are up and down in courts, you know, fighting this whole issue about BEE in their particular sector. So I think when that sector was negotiating, that is what made sense to them. But yes, unfortunately, it doesn't talk to the broader one. And I think policymakers are right by saying, listen, if you want this to be changed, it can be changed, but it has to be done the right way by changing the act itself. So follow the process, change the act. People will comment around that act, and if it gets to be changed, then let it be changed. It cannot just be a quick kind of a situation.
9: Mm. So how effective then is equity equivalence? Because I've spoken to a few people in the past who have indicated that it's a bit tricky. Like even just following on the kind of benefits, it can be a bit sketchy. So do you think that there are more benefits to equity equivalence compared to the direct ownership?
10: Not necessarily. And I think so far this has been in implementation for the past 19 years. And if I'm not mistaken, the first one was in 2021. Because all that doing is that we will spend X amount. Let's take a practical example that they will support me, maybe say for a period of 2 years. And that's all well and good. But if I'm running a business, then I've got commitments and projections, probably which are more than 2 years. I've rented an office, whatever it is. Say for whatever reason, after 2 years, that support stops. Then they expect me to be able to be on my own and try to compete with the other guys who've been in the field for quite some time. And I think
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1: Thousands of inspectors employed to crack down on businesses accused of flouting labour laws, and the Electoral Commission plans to come down hard on disinformation campaigns. Good morning, I'm Aurélie Kalinga. The Labour Department says it's widening its net as it moves to track down businesses accused of repeatedly flouting labour laws and immigration laws. Officials conducted further blitz inspections yesterday as part of a countrywide crackdown on the employment of undocumented foreign nationals in the exploitation of cheap labour. The operations come amid growing pressure on government to address high unemployment and restore compliance with South African labour legislation. Mongezi Koko reports.
2: Authorities believe some employers are simply shifting their operations or using different companies to evade detection. The department says it is working closely with Home Affairs and has already announced plans to recruit 10,000 additional inspectors to strengthen enforcement. President Cyril Ramaphosa earlier this month directed government departments to intensify their response to illegal immigration and non-compliance. Deputy Labour Minister Jomo Sibiya says the state will not allow offenders to escape scrutiny.
3: As the state, we are going to be on top of them. I know they've got other companies. We are going to go to their companies. We are going to go to others. It's a commitment, everyday commitment.
2: The department says its daily inspections are not a short-term campaign, but part of a longer effort to ensure that businesses operate fairly and within the law. Mongezi Koko, Eyewitness News.
1: The Electoral Commission says it plans to come down hard on disinformation campaigns in the run-up to the next local government elections. It says it will be updating the code of conduct for political parties and candidates to put stricter measures in place. The Commission was before a meeting of three parliamentary committees yesterday for an update on its readiness for next weekend's voter registration weekend and preparations to receive candidate nominations for the November polls from next week. Lindsay Dentlinger has more.
4: As at the end of May, more than 27 million people were registered to vote. But there are still millions of South Africans of voting age that are not registered. Deputy Chief Electoral Officer Mashego Shaburi says the IEC will soon publish a draft to regulate disinformation about elections for public comment.
5: Disinformation should be understood as factual information. A person, a party leader, a candidate, or a party office bearer propagating false factual information, knowing it to be false.
4: Shaburi says the IEC expects political parties to help counter disinformation about elections.
5: Because increasingly, social media and generative AI are being used to influence outcome of elections.
4: While initially indicating to Parliament that two voter registration weekends will be held ahead of the November polls, the IEC yesterday indicated that its focus right now was to get people to make use of the opportunity next weekend. Lindsay Dentlinger, Eyewitness News, Parliament.
1: Former NPA head Shamela Batoi has suffered another blow after the Nkambinde inquiry found she was not entitled to make return submissions. The inquiry rejected her application to provide context to her walkout during cross-examination and her decision to discontinue oral testimony. Batoi walked out of the inquiry claiming she wanted to obtain legal advice but never returned. She received widespread criticism and apologized for her behavior on her last day in office. The probe is looking into the fitness to hold office of Gauteng prosecution's boss, currently on suspension, advocate Andrew Chauke. The panel says allowing Batoi's request would be unfair to Chauke as he would not be able to cross-examine the new information. Spokesperson for the inquiry, Max Mpunzana.
6: Among the factors considered by the panel in declining the application was its finding that advocate Batoi had participated in the proceedings as a witness, not as a legal party or a legal representative

0: recharges and the units were exhausted long ago. He adds that the issue has been reported to Eskom on numerous occasions, but nothing's come of it.
1: Food that is gone rotten, can't even get themselves a decent bath because of the problem. And the worst of it all is they buy electricity. It's people that buy prepaid electricity. So this is the situation that we sit with.
0: Nehemiah says some residents can't even get through to Eskom by phone.
1: I spoke to a lady while after holding 40 minutes. I could only phone from my workplace because almost also a problem for me because I was at the workplace. And with my own personal airtime, I couldn't afford because they keep you on hold for about 40 to 50 minutes.
0: Eskom Western Cape spokesperson Kyle Cookson says the power utility has been experiencing a backlog with repairs, with Khayelitsha and Delft most affected.
2: To address this challenge, we have deployed additional technical resources and response teams to accelerate repairs and reduce restoration times. Our teams will be on the ground over the weekend to restore electricity supply to affected customers as quickly as possible.
0: And correctional services officials taking part in this week's Comrades Marathon have been commended, with more than 200 people set to run the demanding uprun from Durban to Pietermaritzburg. The department says the strong turnout reflects the success of its wellness and fitness programs, which help officials stay physically and mentally healthy for supervising and rehabilitating offenders. Department spokesperson Singaba Kokumalo says among them are runners who've completed 10 or more comrades, showing the depth of experience in the team.
3: The correctional services team is comprised of 182 males and 25 female runners, demonstrating the growing participation of officials in wellness and fitness programs across the department.
0: Cape Town's partly cloudy, with becoming clear skies with a light southeaster, a low of 10 and a high of 18 degrees. The top story in EWN this hour, the Labour Department says it's widening its net as it moves to track down businesses accused of repeatedly flouting labour and immigration laws.
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It's 8 minutes after 6 o'clock. A very good morning to you and a warm welcome to the Saturday edition of 702 Weekend Breakfast. My name is Gugs Mhlongo. And as always, we get to hang out together every Saturday and Sunday between 6 and 10 a.m. Lots to discuss over the next 4 hours. But before we get into all of that, as always, I want to know what you're up to on the weekend. Where are you on 702? Where are you in 702 land? Maybe you're joining us via 92.7 FM. Or you are international and you're streaming us, or you're outside of 702 land, you're streaming us via primemediaplus.com. Let me know where you are in 702 land and what you're doing this morning. What's got you up so early on a Saturday? It's also almost halfway through June. I don't know what's happening with this year, but it genuinely feels as if it is just flying by. But of course, as always, we're together until 10 o'clock this morning. So send us an SMS on 31702. Send us your WhatsApp messages on 0727021702. You can also give us a call. We love those on 011-883-0702. What's coming up on the show? As always, we'll kick off our conversations about talking about fitness. And a lot has been said about the importance of strength training. So maybe you started doing some weights, you're doing some deadlifting. But do you know that deadlifting can have quite an impact on your spine? So we're going to speak about how poor lifting techniques can impact your spine. We'll speak to orthopedic surgeon Dr. Shili Meilane. And then we're going to speak to Dr. Fundi Linyati. He's our resident GP. He recently attended the Discovery Health Trends conference, where they were looking at some of the data of Discovery

0: members, how long we are living, chronic diseases, some of the challenges. It's called The Hill, the Discovery Health Trends 26 report. And apparently there's a major shift in healthcare care. So we'll speak to Dr. Nyati. We'll also speak to Dr. Noluthando Nemathwerane. She's Chief Clinical Officer at Discovery Health. So if you're wondering, are we living longer? Are we healthier? What's happening with chronic disease? What's happening with mental health? We often hear about the risk of cancers. What does this report tell us about that? We'll look at that just after 6:30. Last week, we got a question from a listener asking, how do they re-register the number plates of a car they bought in a different country, so register it correctly in South Africa? We'll talk about that in our merchant conversation. We'll also look at the new requirements that the South African Revenue Service has for vehicle owners in South Africa. We'll speak to our resident motoring enthusiast, Warren Tucker. It is the chilly months, and so you start looking for a delicious hot chocolate. Certainly, that's what Dr. Torpedo and I were looking for this week, and our adventures took us to a little bookshop, I know, of all places, a bookshop in Melville. So we'll look at, whether we found good hot chocolate, but also the story of hot chocolate. There's interesting history about hot chocolate. We'll talk about that in the food feature. Just before we get into our small business check-in, we'll speak to Koketso Ramotla, the founder of Angela Care. And she also is the 2025 winner of Engine the Making Of. So we'll speak to her about her business. It is based right here in 702 Land in Centurion. And we'll also talk about her winning awards. In our parenting conversation this morning, we'll be talking about competing with other parents. Is that a good thing for your kids? Should you be competing with other parents? How does it impact children? We'll speak to life coach and parenting coach Adele Pillay about that conversation. Then it is for some people, if you took Monday off, it's a long weekend. It is June 16 next week. Lots happening in 702 land. So we'll have a look at that. And of course, if there's something happening in your part of the world this weekend, we want to hear about it. So send us an SMS on 31702 or drop us a voice note with what's happening in 702 land. Then we will get into the future of and Anthropic, who are the creators of Claude, which is considered one of the most powerful AI out there at the moment. They've re-released a new model, but they've released, a kiddie-proofed version to the public. We'll look at why they've done that and also what are the restrictions on the new Claude. We'll also look at the ways in which there's a new article that says AI won't take your job, but it might transform it. We'll speak to Dr. Mark Nasila. He's Chief Data and Analytics Officer at F&B Risk about that. And then we'll end the show speaking books. A new book on June 16 is out. So that's what's coming up on the show. Of course, we'd love for you to be part of all of the show on 011-883-0702. Send us an SMS on 31702 and a WhatsApp on 072-702-1702.
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0: It is the weekend, and as always, we kick off the weekend with a little bit of music. And this morning, we are going back 27 years to the 13th of June, 1998. And the song that was the biggest, and it was huge in South Africa as well, but it was riding high at the top of the Billboard Hot 100, is the famous duet between Brandy and Monica, a song called The Boy Is Mine. It stayed at the top of the chart for 13 consecutive weeks in 1998. Probably between Brandy and Monica, their biggest song. They ended up with a bit of a fight between themselves. They've recently reconciled to go on a tour. I think it is called the Boy Is Mine Tour, actually. I didn't see any South African dates, but that's how we're starting the show this morning. And maybe you have a memory. Let us know where you were in 1998 when Brandy and Monica had the world in a chokehold with the song. Here's The Boy Is Mine on 702 Weekend Breakfast.

0: I please talk to you for a minute?
1: Sure, you know, you look kind of familiar.
0: Yeah, you do too. But I just wanted to know, do you know somebody named?
1: You know his name.
0: Oh yeah, definitely.

0: It's Brandy and Monica on your 702 Weekend Breakfast. The Boy Is Mine, the biggest song in the world this day in 1998, which was 26 years ago. I don't like the sound of that. 27 years ago. And I should know this because my brother was born in 98 and he's about to turn 28. So I should actually know that. But maybe you have a memory of where you were in 1998 when this song was everywhere. You couldn't avoid it. It was on TV. It was on radio. Thankfully, we didn't have social media then, but it was playing so much on traditional media, you couldn't miss it. So I want to hear your memories of where you were in 1998 when the song was a hit. Send it through to us on 0727021702. Coming up, we'll get into our fitness conversation. If you're someone who does deadlifts or any kind of weightlifting, you want to catch this conversation because we're talking about how poor form can affect your spine and the costs of poor form at the gym. We'll be joined by orthopedic surgeon Dr. Shili Melane. And maybe you have a question for the doctor. Give us a call right now on 011-883-0702.
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0: It's 22 minutes after 6 o'clock. Welcome back to 702 Weekend Breakfast with me, Gugs Mhlongo. Time to get the show on the road. And we start with our fitness conversation. This morning we're looking at, so we've heard a lot about how many of us, all of us, need to be doing some kind of strength training. Strength training is essential, especially the older you get, to ensure that you have bone strength, you have better core and balance ability. But you shouldn't just be doing any kind of strength training. You should also be able to do it properly, so have the proper form, because if you don't, it could have some impact on your body. And this morning we're looking at the impact of lifting, so if you're doing any kind of deadlifts, Russian lifts, and how that can impact your spine and what the things you need to be thinking about if you're going to be doing any kind of lifting. We're joined on the line by orthopedic surgeon, Dr. Shilly Melane. If you have a question for doctor, you can give us a call on 011-883-0702. Send us your SMSs on 31702 and send us your WhatsApps on 0727021702. Dr. Melane, a very good morning to you. A pleasure having you on the show.
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0: Good morning. Thank you so much for your time. So, Doctor, many of us, well, all of us have heard quite repeatedly about the importance of doing strength training. But of course, like with any kind of exercise, form is quite important, because if you have poor form, you'll end up injuring yourself and then not enjoying the benefits of the exercise. And so this morning we're looking at what happens to our back, or, you know, what happens if we have poor form as we do any kind of lifting. But before we get into that, I was reading a piece that was saying, actually, what happens when you do any kind of lifting, especially a deadlift, that's actually more movement in your hip. It called it a hip hinge movement than in your back. Talk to us about what happens, I guess, mechanically, biokinetically, when we are doing a lift. Which bits of our bodies are we engaging?
8: So with, you know, the lifts where you specifically are flexing your back, most of those muscles that are working are actually the muscles in and around the hip. So your glute muscles, etc., those are the ones that are actually assisting with that rotation in and around the hips. Mm-hmm. I think with regards to lifting any heavy objects, etc., the most important thing is just to try and protect the back. So first off, I'd advise people that who are lifting heavy weights at the gym, etc., and are looking at doing those kind of exercises, is that you know, first consult with at least a, you know, a trainer at least at the gym, and also try and wear like a protective waist belt, especially with the heavier weights, to try and protect the back, because, you know, it's quite important how you lift those heavy objects. Mm-hmm. The closer they are to your body, the better. If they're more out or more away from your torso, then that puts a lot of strain on the back itself.
0: And so it also seems there's kind of this deadlifts themselves, or any kind of this lifting exercise, can be good for the back. And apparently in some instances, these types of exercises can actually strengthen you. You can also use them in rehabilitation. So it isn't that deadlifts are bad for your back. It sounds as though it depends on just how you are doing them, your form, your weight, your repetition, etc. Because it sounds like it can also be good for your back.
8: Yeah, they can be good for your back. But also, remember, the most important thing is, you know, gradual exercise. Mm. I mean, you can't wake up the one day and decide, okay, I'm going to, you know, lift something that's twice your body weight or something like that.
0: Right.
8: So I think the most important thing is, you know, like I said, have a trainer or someone who will at least show you the exercise first. And then after that, you know, you can proceed or continue doing that exercise. And, you know, the more you lift, the more muscle you bulk, you recruit, especially in your back muscles, et cetera, to be able to then to continue lifting those weights and, you know, to progress both the heavier weights, et cetera. Mm.
0: Often, doctor, we are advised, or we'll hear, if you're lifting something off the ground, for instance, or something quite heavy, is to not use your back, but rather to use your legs instead to protect your back. Is that the same when we are deadlifting? So often you'll see some people try to keep their spine neutral or as straight as possible as they do that. Other people will round their back a bit because they say that provides a little bit of more protection. Is there an ideal way of, I guess, in that, you know, do you keep your back straight? Do you round it? Should you be using more of your quads, your legs, to power you up and not your back? What is and it will be different for each person, but a general rule of thumb, what would be a good approach?
8: So general rule of thumb is the same as, you know, lifting any heavy object, even when you're at home, even if you're not at the gym, etc. It's, you have to try and bend your legs and try and keep your back straight as much as possible. Mm. When you're round your back, you kind of provide more tension and more pressure, especially on the posterior structures on the back. So, I mean, you know, the back has got muscles, you've got ligaments, you've got You know, your facet joints, you've got discs, and you've got, you know, the actual spinous processes, etc., and you know, the bodies of the vertebral bodies, etc. So you're putting a lot of pressure on your back when you're around it, because, you know, those structures tend to compress, and then that's when people then end up with back injuries, you know, your muscle tears, etc., you know, these acute pains in the back, or they can end up with, you know, even more serious things like your disc herniations, etc., in the back. So rather than to risk it and bending forward, etc., rather bend your feet and or bend your knees, and rather use your or squat to try and pick up the heavy weights while bending. Bending your legs, sorry.
0: Doctor, we often get told that there is going to be, so when you exercise, especially if you're starting out, there is going to be a little bit of pain. You know, you might get a little bit of kind of that delayed onset muscle soreness. You might get a little bit of, you know, you might get, what is it called? The name escapes me now. But when, you know, you might get a bit of soreness, a bit of fatigue. At which point should you be concerned? What is the kind of pain, especially in your back, that should, that indicates to you that this isn't just muscle soreness or tiredness, or, you know, this is something more serious? And like you mentioned, one of the things that can happen sometimes, and I guess in extreme circumstances, is a herniated disc. What is okay pain for the gym, especially with your lower back? What is, this is pain you need to take quite seriously and maybe see a professional about?
8: So any acute pain, Googs, that literally is like a sharp onset of pain, and it progresses and doesn't get any better. That's the kind of pain that you should be, you know, a little bit concerned about. Most of the times, you can have, you know, generalized, you know, tenderness or soreness around the back, but that should, you know, get better with rest, or, you know, if you change and do different exercises, because you can't just do one group of muscles at the gym for a prolonged period of time. But if you find that also you have pain that radiates down to the legs, then that should be something of concern to say, look, this is something more sinister or something more severe. And, you know, the thing is, like I said, with the other important thing with your back exercises and any exercises in general is obviously to warm up.
0: Right.
8: Before proceeding to do those exercises, you spoke about cramping up and, you know, muscle injuries and stuff. Mm-hmm. So muscle injuries and tears do occur in cases where the muscle is still not, you know, fully stretched out, and you end up having muscle tears or any spasms or anything of that nature, which can, you know, it's not the nicest thing, because you find that it breaks your rhythm as well of going to gym. You maybe started off, you know, gradually progressing, lifting weights, and then you go get this acute injury, which puts you out of gym for like a good 4 weeks or so.
0: Mm-hmm.
8: So yeah, and that also goes hand in hand with, you know, the management of the pain, is that if the pain responds to pain medication, then most of the time it's something that will probably go away. But if the pain is not responding to pain medication, then I'd rather seek medical attention.
0: And doctor, if you're someone who already has existing back pain for whatever reason, maybe you had an injury, maybe you have, lumbar lordosis, you already have some kind of back pain, is it advisable for you to do this kind of exercising? So the lifting, the deadlifting, the Russian lifts, is it okay for you to do these kinds of exercises? Again, people are different. I imagine it depends on the person, but in general.
8: Yeah, that's right, because I mean, obviously it will depend on a lot of factors. I mean, people have high pain thresholds, etc.
0: Right.
8: But what I wouldn't recommend a person who, you know, starts off having or has a history of back pain to then, you know, try and remedy it by, you know, putting more strain on the back. I'd rather they go to maybe or start off seeing a medical professional first, and then go through biokineticist, physiotherapist, or someone who can then assist them with certain exercises and movements before attempting, you know, to just wing it and go to the gym themselves, etc. So best advice would be first consult and find out what the problem is. If it's something that can be treated, then rather have it treated first as opposed to compounding the problems by lifting weights, etc., and going to gym and getting more severe injuries.
0: Mm. Doctor, I must thank you very, very much. If we're looking to find your practice, where can we find you?
8: So based in Pretoria, Netcare Jacaranda Hospital. That's where the practice is.
0: Great. Doctor, thank you so much for giving us your time this morning.
8: Thanks so much, Cooks.
0: Thank you.
8: Thanks to the listeners as well.
0: That's orthopedic surgeon Dr. Shili Melane joining us this morning for our fitness conversation. Coming up in our health conversation, we're going to look at the Discovery Health Trend 26. It looks at the Discovery membership. So it doesn't look at all of the country. It only looks at the Discovery membership. But there are some interesting insights about, whether we're living longer, whether we're healthier, what's happening with chronic diseases, what's happening with mental health. Cancer, we know there's been a concern about that. What does this report tell us? We'll speak to Dr. Fundile Nyati. He's our resident GP. We'll also speak to Dr. Nolutando Nemesorani. She is Chief Clinical Officer at Discovery Health. But before that, though, a very busy sporting week. We are also in World Cup season. So let's check in with your latest Eyewitness News Sport with Anthony Teixeira.
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0: Morning, Anthony.
10: Morning, Gogs.
0: How are you?
10: Fantastic. How are you?
0: Good. So I started the show with some brandy and Monica, which made me think, do you remember how in the 90s you had to pick a side? So you were either brandy or Monica, Britney Spears or Christina Aguilera, NSYNC or Backstreet Boys. Mm. You couldn't be, you were five or blue with the British boy bands. Which side were you on?
10: I mean, you're forgetting Westlife.
0: Ah,
10: in the middle of all of that. It was Boyzone and Westlife, wasn't it?
0: Right.
10: Yeah, I was Backstreet Boys.
0: Yay, so was I.
10: Christina.
0: Really?
10: Yeah.
0: As a Britney girl.
10: No, Dirty, that album was actually, I don't know if it holds up now before I say it was great.
0: It probably does.
10: It probably does.
0: Yeah. So, Backstreet
10: Westlife.
0: Really?
10: 100% Westlife, all the way Westlife.
0: Wow.
10: Yeah.
0: And Brandy and Monica?
10: Oh, come on. It has to be the one, the only
0: Brandy.
10: Moesha, as we knew her.
0: Right. She was huge.
10: Yeah.
0: She was also a Disney princess.
10: She was?
0: Yeah, she played Cinderella with Whitney. And Whitney was the fairy godmother.
10: This movie exists.
0: In the real world, yes. She plays Cinderella.
10: Is it a musical as... So I'm so excited about the musical as well.
0: Yes, it is. Oh. It had to be because they had Brandy and Whitney. You've never seen it?
10: I've never seen it.
0: I'm so excited.
10: How did
0: for
10: she
0: you?
10: Like stand up against the voice of Whitney?
0: She doesn't. But not in a bad way. It's like, it's not that she's not good. It's just Whitney is Whitney.
10: Yeah.
0: I'll have a look. Do you have Disney Plus?
10: I do.
0: Yeah, I think, I don't know if it's on Disney Plus. Mm. But yes, there's a Cinderella movie with Brandy and Whitney, and Prince Charming is beautiful. I forget his name. But yeah, fantastic movie.
10: Okay.
0: You have something to watch today.
10: I don't have power, but thanks.
0: No.
10: So
0: you can't even watch the World Cup?
10: I've been watching on my phone.
0: Ah, okay. Yeah. So Uruguay and the US meeting for the first time since 1930, I think. And history repeated itself. The US won.
10: Mm-hmm.
0: Quite convincingly.
10: I would call it a demolition, if anything. Spectacular from the United States of America. They had no issues. The first half blitz saw them 3-0 up against Paraguay. Eventually, it ended 4-1 to the Americans. Gio Reyna also with spectacular stoppage time outside of the boot strike. Meanwhile, in the other match day, we saw Canada have their first ever point in the competition, and they did that on home soil as they fought back against Bosnia and Herzegovina at ending 1-1. Jesse Marsh was a little red-faced over the performance of his Canadians in that first 45 minutes.
11: Well, on one level, you can say the subs we made a big impact, and so those were some good decisions, but I got to figure out how to get a little bit more out of some of the starters too and make sure that we have a better performance from the start, because I told them after the match that if we play like that, second half, the whole match, we win, right? And we got to find a way to have a bit more confidence and a bit more self-belief and make sure that we go after the game in ways that we want to do so tactically and psychologically and mentally.
10: Meanwhile, in the cricket world, there's the Women's T20 Cricket World Cup, which got started with the hosts England winning by 87 runs after dismissing Sri Lanka for only 132. That win built on an unbeaten 105 from Danny Wyatt-Hodge and an opening stand century partnership with Amy Jones. The player of the match was delighted with that partnership, even though they haven't spent much time in the middle of the park together.
12: Yeah, she's just so calm and chill, and we complement each other quite well. She's got different strengths and weaknesses to me. And yeah, we didn't really say much out there. You know, I back her, she backs me, and we just said, you know, if you hit out hard to the pockets to run really well, and thought we ran exceptionally well tonight, we said that we wanted to do that. So delighted with that.
10: Meanwhile, Kane Williamson has called time on his international playing career with immediate effect, despite the Black Caps being in the middle of a three-match test series against England. He retires as the all-format leading run scorer for the nation, making 378 appearances since 2010, captaining the side on 206 occasions, the highlight being where he led them to the inaugural World Test Championship. And in Formula One, George Russell may have dropped down to third in the driver standings after back-to-back scoreless Grand Prix, but he's atop FP1 Friday in Barcelona. Couldn't repeat the feats with the second FP2, as we saw the McLaren of Lando Norris quickest. Final free practice is set for 12:30. Anthony Teixeira, Eyewitness News Sport.
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0: 702 Jozi My Jozi Walk the Talk is calling on you to walk with the people for the people on Sunday, 26 July, Babize Bonke. And this year, you can choose from three different inner city routes. The 8-kilometer 44 Main Street route takes you from Ellis Park. We will begin through Mamboneng and Jewel City, past the Field of Dreams and the Maharishi Invincibility Institute. You can then go to the Main Street precinct, Gandhi Square, past the Carlton Center, and finishing off at Ellis Park. So, whether you're taking on the 8-kilometer, 5-kilometer, or 15-kilometer, enter now on primemediaplus.com and then get ready for the 702 Jozi My Jozi Walk the Talk, hosted by the City of Johannesburg.
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0: It's 19 minutes before 7 o'clock. Welcome back to 702 Weekend Breakfast. Time for us to talk health. And this week we heard from Discovery, who is the country's largest private medical fund. They've released their Health Trends 26, which looks at some of the trends among their membership. So this doesn't look at the whole country, but it does look at the membership of Discovery Health and uses it, I guess, as a sample to extrapolate what this tells us about our health as a country. And so that's what we're looking at this morning. We're joined, as always, by our resident GP, Dr. Fundile Nyati. Dr. Nyati, a very good morning to you.
18: Good morning, Cooks, and good morning to everyone in 702 land.
0: Right. So this morning we're talking about the Health Trend 26 report. In a short moment, we'll also be joined by Chief Clinical Officer at Discovery Health, Dr. Noluthando Nematswerani. But Doctor, tell us about what this report looks at, or what the report tries to track.
18: So, Cooks, I think it's very important that, I'm glad that we're actually taking time to talk about this report. So as we all know, Discovery are the biggest open medical scheme in South Africa. They've got about 2.7 million, members. And so any study that comes from that big open medical scheme does give a glimpse into what is happening, in the health of our nation. Yes, within the 16% medical scheme membership broadly, but certain things can also be extrapolated from the to look at the broader nation. So I think it's very valuable that we do talk about that. And this is a study that they have done over a 10-year period. This report from 2015 to 2025, and so that 10-year trends. Some of the insights from that are actually quite valuable. So I thought we need to talk to Discovery about it.
0: Yes. And so, Dr. Nyathi, I mean, we've seen over the last couple of years, and our introduction of ARVs about almost 30 years ago was also quite critical to this. We've seen life expectancy increase in South Africa. I think at one time it was sort of 87, 88. Yes. Was our life expectancy. What does the study tell us? Are we still living longer?
18: Well, I think that's one of the beautiful things that has come out of this study. And I think Dr. Nulu will go further and talk about that. But what they have seen is that with preventative interventions, early diagnosis, effective treatment, there has been an increase in the lifespan of the members who are on treatment, which is good. They keep on talking about a prevention dividend. That is, the things that are done from a preventative point of view, lifestyle modification, early screening, and effective treatment has now shown in this 10-year study that the lives of the people have been improved, both from a quality and also from the length of the lives of the people. Even in things like cancer, whenever people are diagnosed with cancer, we think, okay, there's death just around the corner. But what they've shown is that the people now who are diagnosed with cancer, stage one, stage two, stage three, those people now are becoming more, they're surviving cancer. So we've got many people who are surviving cancer because of that, early intervention. Yes, obviously, for those who are diagnosed with stage four, things are still a bit difficult. But So the face of cancer is changing due to prevention, early diagnosis, and access to proper treatments. Obviously, that might not necessarily be the case in the public health sector,
0: right. But
18: it is showing us that it can be done if we focus on prevention. So most of the people who are diagnosed, with cancers are actually surviving the cancer, and this is good news. It's a good story to tell.
0: Yeah. I just want to bring Dr. Nima Tswarane in here. Of course, we're joined also on the line by Chief Clinical Officer at Discovery Health. She's a familiar voice on our weekend breakfast. Dr. Nulu Thando Nima Tswarane joins us this morning. Dr. Nima Tswarane, a very good morning to you. Thank you for your time. So talk to us, Doctor, about what this Health Trends 26 report tells us about chronic diseases. We know one of our big challenges, certainly with regards to public health, is the issue of non-communicable diseases, so the likes of diabetes, hypertension, etc. What does this Health Trend report tell us about how we're doing with non-communicable diseases?
13: Good morning, Cooks, and good morning to the listeners, and also good morning to Dr. Nyathi. It's a great pleasure to be on your show again. Yes, we're quite excited about the insights that, we are delivering from the report. I think it shows that there is still a growing prevalence of non-communicable diseases, because when we think about non-communicable diseases, we're thinking about conditions like cancer, we're thinking about conditions like diabetes, hypertension, conditions like mental health as well. So we are seeing a growing prevalence of those conditions. But I think what's important is that these conditions, in fact, when we look across the spectrum, these conditions are preventable. So I think that's the starting point. So there's a strong message around the preventable nature of these conditions. But from our side, when we focus on prevention, we're focusing on preventing diseases from occurring. So that's the first part by, you know, adopting a healthy lifestyle. The second thing is that if we have not managed to prevent the disease, but at least let us detect it early. So early detection through screening is another way where we can improve the quality of life of our members. And then the third thing is that if you have established non-communicable diseases already, we want to prevent complications. Because by doing so, then we can improve the quality of life and also prolong life for those people who already have these conditions. So I think the report really highlights those, and we are seeing more and more people living with more than one condition. So this creates complex. That's why it is so important for us to have programs that allow our members then to enroll so that we can assist with the management of these conditions so that we can improve their health outcomes.
0: That's quite interesting, the thing that you say there, Dr. Namatwarane, that you're seeing that people are living with more than one condition. And so does this mean if we're going to treat, for instance, diabetes, or if we're going to treat heart disease, that we also need to, at the same time, be treating diabetes? We can't treat just one condition anymore. We need to be thinking about treating multiple conditions at the same time. Is that what that means?
13: Yes, definitely. That is what it means. You know, actually, it was quite interesting when you were talking about HIV, because we do have some HIV data, which is not in this report, mm-hmm. where we also show that a lot of people now are living longer with HIV. The lifespan now of people living with HIV has life expectancy has increased. But what we are seeing is that they are no longer dying of HIV, they are dying of non-communicable diseases.
0: Right.
13: So while you manage your HIV well, you're going to get cardiac disease along the way and diabetes along the way, which is why lifestyle intervention for everyone is important. Mm. So it is critical. I think for me, the important message is the preventable nature of non-communicable diseases. Yes, we can't prevent everything,
0: right.
13: But the majority, the bulk of these conditions are preventable. And when we speak about prevention, we speak about healthy lifestyle, like healthy eating, physical activity, stopping smoking, stopping harmful use of alcohol. And the other important one that we've added this year is about sleep. We've not been talking much about sleep, but we've added sleep into this basket of interventions that are important in preventing non-communicable diseases. So sleeping at least 7 hours, 7 to 9 hours if you're an adult.
0: Yeah. Dr. Nyasi, I hear you agreeing quite vocally with regards to sleep. And I mean, we know that sleep is crucial for our mental health. But yes. Also, it seems, you know, I know sleep is quite important, for instance, for good diabetes management. If you're not sleeping well, you're going to struggle with glucose management. Is that true of other diseases as well, that if your sleep isn't as great as it should be, as effective and as restful, you'll see it impacting other things, like, for instance, your diabetes, your cardiovascular disease, etc.?
18: You're very right, Kutz. I attended the release of this report, and the issue about sleep hygiene stood out, both in terms of how sleep affects the other non-communicable diseases you talked about. When somebody doesn't sleep enough, you know, then the issue of the production of melatonin and how that can affect their body weight in terms of being, you know, overweight, obese, and mm-hmm. the downstream problems then of type 2 diabetes worsening or starting hypertension challenges. But of interest to me was how they have also linked sleep hygiene with mental health.
0: Yes.
18: They have found that people who sleep less than 5 hours, per night, that increases their risk of mental health challenges. I think it's about 1.2 times. And so that was very important to me, that we need to start talking about the issue of sleep. I know that people like you and other people in other jobs, sleeping for less than, I mean, for more than 5 hours is a luxury.
0: Yes.
18: But I think we need to find a way to ensure that people get a good quality 7 hours sleep, because now it's been linked to, higher risk of mental health challenges, and
0: yeah.
18: That to me is very important. It's within our abilities to address that particular risk factor.
0: Yeah, another big part here, Dr. Namatorani, is mental health seemingly becoming more visible, more recognized. People accessing healthcare for mental health. Talk to us about that.
13: Yes, I think, post-COVID, we've started to see mental health being more visible. I mean, it has always been there, but it was, ignored and maybe also unmanaged. I think there is greater awareness now about mental health issues. And what we're seeing is an increased prevalence among members who are aged between 18 and 30, with an 80% increase in prevalence. So what we are also seeing is that, conditions like depression in the past, we used to consider them to be episodic diseases. So meaning, you get your diagnosis, you are treated, and you get into remission and you no longer have problems. But now we're seeing more and more people living with mental disease, meaning that there is a level of chronic stress that people are under, which results in these conditions being more. Though is that in these younger age groups, and also as we're seeing an increase in the prevalence, we're seeing more of these conditions managed in the out of hospital space, meaning they go to psychologists, to get psychotherapy rather than being admitted in a hospital, which is a positive thing that people are not getting hospitalized for it, but accessing care in the out-of-hospital space. But we're still concerned about the growing numbers of people living with mental health, and specifically depression and anxiety.
0: Mm. Dr. Nyathi, as someone who attended this, the release of this report, would you say that on the whole, there's a lot of data in there, and obviously different variances, but on the whole, are we moving in the right direction with regards to care?
18: I think, let me say, obviously, if we're just focusing on those who are medical scheme members, definitely as a country, we are moving in the right direction. And the Discovery, obviously, with their strong focus on prevention and incentivizing prevention, definitely is showing us that we can actually change diseases that were seen to be fatal, to be chronic, and we can actually increase people's lifespan by doing all the right things from a prevention, early detection, and access to, to treatment. But obviously, the other side of the coin is that the lessons learned from this privileged group of South Africans, if they can be put in place, within the broader public health sector, this country can actually, do like other countries in the first world in terms of improving the quality and the length of the life of our South Africans. So it's a very good report to learn from. But like I said, my mind is always thinking about what about the other ones that don't have the privilege. So a lot of lessons to learn. And I hope also Discovery would be open enough to share those lessons from the programs that they are running. Hopefully our government can also be open to that. We talk of PPPs all the time, public-private partnerships, and I think it's time that lessons can be learned from organizations like Discovery. Obviously, public health sector also needs to sort out the mess that we find there in terms of how things are happening. But there's lots of good things. So from that study, it is saying private healthcare in South Africa, funded by medical aid, obviously, is at par with the best in the world. And that is good news. But then how can we then get that to benefit the rest of South Africans who don't necessarily have access to medical schemes?
0: Great. Dr. Nyati, Dr. Nematsorani, I must thank you both for your time this morning. A great pleasure having you on the show.
13: Thank you so
18: very much,
13: much
18: Cooks. All the best.
13: Thank you so much, Cooks.
0: Thank you very much.
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0: Honor the Fathers on Sunday 21 June at Nairok Sculpture Park, celebrating the elders of South African music who helped shape the country's cultural heritage across generations. 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
24: The Labour Department accuses companies of sabotaging nationwide raids, and a woman critical after a shark attack. Good morning, I'm Aurélie Kalinga. The Labour Department claims some businesses are attempting to evade inspections by warning undocumented foreign nationals to leave before officials arrive. The claim follows blitz operations conducted in Pretoria yesterday as part of a countrywide crackdown on illegal employment practices. The operations come in the face of growing pressure on government to tighten labour migration controls and enforce compliance with the country's employment laws. Mongezi Koko reports.
25: In recent months, Labour officials have carried out inspections across Gauteng, the Free State, Northwest and the Western Cape. The department says it has repeatedly uncovered businesses employing undocumented foreign nationals, operating without the necessary permits and failing to comply with basic labour standards. But Deputy Labour Minister Jomo Sibiya says some employers are now attempting to frustrate the operations by alerting workers ahead of the inspections. He has warned that government will intensify its enforcement efforts.
26: We are going to come for them. We are going to target them every day. We are shutting down their electricity. They are not going to be working.
25: The department says daily inspections will continue as it works with Home Affairs to root out illegal employment practices and restore compliance with labor laws. Monkey Zikoko, Eyewitness News.
24: Gauteng Traffic Police Chief Inspector Samuel Mashaba says he wants to clear senior ANC leader Faith Mazibuko after her name was mentioned during his testimony before the Madlanga Commission. Mashaba appeared before the commission this week regarding the botched 2021 drug bust in Johannesburg, in which more than 700 kilograms of cocaine were seized. WhatsApp messages shown at the commission on Thursday revealed that Mashaba and his so-called informant, Tumelo Nku, discussed Mazibuko in one of their conversations. While the messages contained no suggestion that Mazibuko was involved in criminal activity, questions were raised about the nature of her relationship with Mashaba. In his closing remarks, Mashaba sought to clarify the matter, telling the commission that Mazibuko is like a mother to him.
1: I want to also, or I wish to also, clear Miss Mazibuko, because that person I take as a mother. I have worked with her. She doesn't mix with wrong things. She doesn't want people who does wrong things around her.
24: The Electoral Commission says it plans to come down hard on disinformation campaigns in the run-up to the next local government elections. It says it will be updating the code of conduct for political parties and candidates to put stricter measures in place. The commission was before a meeting of three parliamentary committees yesterday for an update on its readiness for next weekend's voter registration weekend and preparations to receive candidate nominations for the November polls from next week. Lindsay Dentlinger has more.
2: As at the end of May, more than 27 million people were registered to vote. But there are still millions of South Africans of voting age that are not registered. Deputy Chief Electoral Officer Mashego Shaburi says the IEC will soon publish a draft to regulate disinformation about elections for public comment.
3: Disinformation should be understood as factual information. A person, a party leader, a candidate, or a party office bearer propagating false factual information, knowing it to be false.
2: Shaburi says the IEC expects political parties to help counter disinformation about elections.
3: Because increasingly, social media and generative AI are being used to influence outcome of elections.
2: While initially indicating to Parliament that two voter registration weekends will be held ahead of the November polls, the IEC yesterday indicated that its focus right now was to get people to make use of the opportunity next weekend. Lindsay Dentlinger, Eyewitness News, Parliament.
24: Delft residents say they're unable to bathe as they continue to endure a prolonged power outage that's left them in limbo since May. Community leader Jermaine Nehemiah says more than 40 residents have been without electricity since last month's severe storm, which caused widespread disruptions, including power outages. Nehemiah says meter boxes are unable to accept electricity recharges. He adds that the issue's been reported to Eskom on numerous occasions,

0: airtime. I couldn't afford because they keep you on hold for about 40 to 50 minutes.
1: Meanwhile, Eskom Western Cape spokesperson Kyle Cookson says the power utility has been experiencing a backlog with repairs, with Khayelitsha and Delft most affected.
2: To address this challenge, we have deployed additional technical resources and response teams to accelerate repairs and reduce restoration times. Our teams will be on the ground over the weekend to restore electricity supply to affected customers as quickly as possible.
1: And in Australia, a woman's been critically wounded in a shark mauling attack at a Sydney beach. Police say the woman in her 30s is in a critical condition after suffering serious injuries to her arms and legs. Four people have been killed in an unusual spate of shark attacks around the country this year. This includes a 12-year-old boy who was bitten by a shark while swimming in Sydney Harbour in January. Gauteng's fine, Johannesburg a lower 5 degrees, peaking at 23, Pretoria 8 and 23, Vereeniging 4 and 23. Cape Town's partly cloudy, becoming fine with a light to moderate easterly to northeasterly, a low of 10 and a high of 18 degrees. The top story in EWN this hour. The Labour Department claims some businesses are attempting to evade inspections by warning undocumented foreign nationals to leave before officials arrive.
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after 7 o'clock. A very good morning to you. Welcome to the second hour of 702 Weekend Breakfast with me, Gugs Mhlongo. If you've just joined us, welcome. It's good to have you. Let us know where you're joining us from in 702 land and what you're up to this morning. Maybe you're getting ready for work, you're off to the gym, you have a park run, or maybe you're just being at home and resting. We'd love to know where you are in 702 land and what's got you up so early on the weekend. Send us a WhatsApp voice note on 072-702-1702. You can also send us an SMS on 31702. Coming up in this hour, we kick off the second hour with motoring. Last week, or was it 2 weeks ago, we got an SMS from a listener asking how they can go about registering a car they bought in a different country. How do they register that car in South Africa? So we'll have a look at that. We'll also look at the news coming out of the South African Revenue Service. They now have new requirements for owners of foreign registered vehicles. You now have to register that vehicle with SARS. And we'll talk about that new management system with our resident motoring enthusiast, Warren Tucker. Maybe you've had an experience with buying a car in a foreign country, in a different country, and then bringing it to SA. Was it easy to change the plates on that car and get it registered in South Africa? Did you encounter some challenges? What were those challenges? Tell us on 011-883-0702. It being the chilly season, Dr. Trepido and I set out on a noble quest to find good hot chocolate in 702 land. We ended up in Melville. And actually, the place we ended up having hot chocolate wasn't even the place we were going to. The place we wanted to go to has shut its doors. So we thought, well, we're here anyway. Let's find a good hot chocolate. So we'll speak about the history of the hot chocolate in our food feature. We'll be joined, as always, by our resident chef and food anthropologist, Dr. Anna Trepido. And then in the Small Business Check-In, we're going to be talking about an award-winning small business. They're called Angela Care. They are the brainchild of Koketso Ramatlo. They're actually based in Centurion, right here in 702 land. So we'll speak to Koketso about her business. And also last year, at the end of 2025, she won quite a prestigious award. She's the winner of the Engine Making Of Award. So we'll speak to her about her business and the highs and the lows of running a small

0: cosmetics skincare business in South Africa. A reminder that in the next hour, we'll tell you what's happening in 702 land. There's quite a lot happening because it is a bit of a long weekend. If you took Monday off, if you were forward thinking enough to take Monday off, it is a long weekend. So we'll speak about Fête de la Musique. That's coming up next weekend. We'll speak about what's happening at the Market Theatre. They're celebrating 50 years. And then we will also have a look at what's happening in your part of 702 land. So tell us about it on 072-702-1702. Maybe you're hosting a festival, a market, a theatre production, a soccer game, a sports day. We want to know what's happening in your part of 702 land this weekend so we can tell the rest of 702 land what's happening in your part of 702 land.
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10: Morning, Gooks. You know, a human being has got so many calibers. I am a community member for the whole week. I was up and about. And today, as a granny, I'm staying put to bond with my grandchildren. Yes, that's among the many that I have that I've picked out.
0: Thank you very much, Lindiwe, for that message. We'd also love to hear from you what you're doing this morning. Are you also looking after your grandchildren today, like Lindy was doing? Or maybe you're out and about, you have things to do, places to be. We want to know about it as well on 072-702-1702.
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0: It's 15 minutes after 7 o'clock, time for us to talk motoring for this week. A couple of weeks ago, we got an SMS from a listener asking how they can go about registering a vehicle that had been bought in a different country and getting it registered and on the road here in South Africa. And then we heard earlier on this week that SARS now has new requirements for vehicles that are foreign owned and foreign registered. There's now a whole new process or a new system to get that car legally registered in the country. And so to talk to us about that, we're joined by our resident motoring enthusiast, Warren Tucker. Warren, always a great pleasure to have you on the show. Good morning.
11: Thank you for having me. Good morning.
0: So we had a question. We're now hearing this news coming out of SARS that there are new ways in which, well, there's a new system for registering foreign registered vehicles. Before we talk about this new system, the one that SARS has introduced through the TMS, the Traveller Management System, in the past, how did this work? If I bought a car Eswatini and I wanted to register my car in Johannesburg or anywhere in South Africa, what would that process entail?
11: So essentially, there's a couple of things or a couple of hurdles you need to get over first before you can register the vehicle, yeah. And I'd like to state this categorically up front. If you are bringing the vehicle into South Africa for the purposes of selling the vehicle, it is illegal. It's not possible. Okay? There's a couple of criteria you need to meet first. So if you're a returning South African citizen, you must be able to prove that you lived in that country for a minimum of 2 years and you owned that vehicle for 2 years without any breaks. So two consecutive years. Okay, without any breaks. Then if you're an immigrant, right, so you need to then be a foreign national with a South African permanent residency permit, okay? And also you had to have owned that vehicle in the country prior to you coming to South Africa. Right. And then there's some special cases, if it's an inheritance or it's a special vintage vehicle or a special kind of vehicle, then there's application that needs to be made. But first things first, if you meet any of those criteria, yes, you can then start the lengthy process to get the vehicle registered in South Africa.
0: So let me just check, Warren, before we move on to the next step. So you said, if I have a car, say, okay, so there's a car, Eswatini, if I am to try get this car registered in South Africa, I need to have lived Eswatini for 2 years and I need to have owned that car for two consecutive years. So it needs to be mine already before I bring it into the country. And I can't bring it into the country to sell it. I'm bringing it into South Africa to own, to drive it, to keep it in the garage, but I'm not bringing it in here legally for a sale.
11: Yes. So okay. the reason for all of this is, look, South Africa, we've got extremely high duties on vehicles, okay? They say that these duties are here to protect the local market, the local manufacturing industry, okay? But we know that a lot of the companies that were manufacturing in South Africa have either drastically downscaled what they do here, or they just don't manufacture here at all. And that's another conversation. I mean, you could go in depth as to why, but those high, heavy taxes were put in place to protect the local manufacturing industry, right? Now, if you go to Durban and you drive around the port there, you'll see that they've got these vehicle yards there where you see a lot of Japanese vehicles, Lexuses, Toyotas, Toyota Prados. And these vehicles have been brought into South Africa, but you as a South African citizen cannot buy those vehicles, okay? So those vehicles are sold to countries that don't have the all the requirements and all the taxes and stuff like that South Africa has. They are blocked from being sold within the borders of South Africa, unless you've got a passport for one of the neighboring countries, Zimbabwe, Botswana, Mozambique, Namibia, and further into Africa, you can't purchase any of those vehicles. But also, you are purchasing the vehicle because you are taking the vehicle into your country for the purposes of either sale or for use. You cannot then use the vehicle here and try to register the vehicle here in South Africa. You're going to have a problem.
0: Okay.
11: So what a lot of people do is they buy the car there, obviously being a foreign national, you have a passport. You buy the vehicle there, take the vehicle to your country of birth, register the vehicle here, there. And then what they do is they bring the car back into South Africa. And let's say they're visiting in the country, they would bring the car in, they'd get a permit, okay? And every time they go in and out of South Africa, they'd require a permit. What SARS has now done is SARS says, okay, I'm going to give you a 6-month permit for the purposes of you coming in and out of the country, but they've changed the management around that. So you don't need to go, you don't need to keep on changing your use every time you go to the border. So you declare once with the SARS travel management system, and they register and they record that the vehicle is now in South Africa, and for 6 months you can go to and from your country of birth and come back into South Africa with that permit. So that's what they've changed. So you don't need to keep reapplying every time you come back into SA.
0: And so SARS says one of the reasons they've introduced this system, the TMS, the Traveller Management System, was to try and deal with the grey vehicle market. What is a grey vehicle?
11: So a grey vehicle is essentially a vehicle that was not imported through the usual channels.
0: Okay.
11: So you would have big manufacturers in South Africa or big vehicle companies, right, the brand, and they will import a batch of vehicles into South Africa, and all those VIN numbers would have been registered on the eNATIS system and imported through their channel, okay? Now you've got a situation where, for example, the place I just chatted about right now, they've got a Toyota there, Toyota Prado, for example.
0: Mm-hmm.
11: That is a Toyota Prado. It was manufactured by Toyota, but it was manufactured by Toyota Japan, not brought in by Toyota South Africa. Therefore, that's a grey import.
0: Right. And so is a grey import then illegal? Or is it called a grey import because, well, it's in a grey area?
11: Well, they say it's a grey import because the original manufacturer or the registered importer in South Africa has not brought that vehicle in.
0: Okay.
11: So as far as they're concerned, any warranties that apply to that vehicle are no longer valid. Any service plans or anything that might be applicable in Japan are not applicable here in South Africa because I didn't bring the vehicle in. Mm-hmm. And also that vehicle was brought in, most probably taxes and your import, your VATs and all of those things were not paid because the vehicle was not brought into South Africa to be sold within the borders of South Africa.
0: Mm-hmm.
11: It was brought in to go into Africa, and what the guys were doing was they were registering these vehicles illegally in South Africa and then trying to sell them.
0: Mm.
11: So there's your gray area or your gray import, as you say.
0: Yeah.
11: Right? Now, what government has seeked to, or tried to do here is to put more controls in place. Look, when you bring, let's say you've worked in Botswana for 2 years, you bought a vehicle there, now you've brought the vehicle into South Africa. You're going to pay customs duty on that vehicle, and that duty is related to the market value of that vehicle. You're going to pay VAT on that vehicle, which is also related to the market value of that vehicle. So whatever that vehicle costs you that side, they're going to say, well, the market value of this vehicle is actually X, therefore these are the customs duties we want from you, the VAT we want from you. It's quite a sizable chunk of money that you're going to pay. So they do it that way to prohibit people from bringing these vehicles in because, look, the rest of the world does not have all these heavy taxes on vehicles, and the second-hand market is very different to South Africa's. So, I mean, we pay a lot for cars in South Africa, a hell of a lot for vehicles. You could potentially buy the same vehicle brought in from Japan for a third of what you buy the vehicle for here on the second-hand stage. But government has sought to regulate that and has says, look, those vehicles, you can only register them outside of the borders of South Africa. Should you have lived in one of those countries for 2 years, and you've owned the car for 2 years, yes, you can bring it in, but we want our piece of the pie. Therefore, we want our duties, we want our VAT, and everything else applicable to that vehicle.
0: So I have a question. If SARS is saying, well, firstly, you know, you need to comply with the new traveler management system. Two, you need to pay these taxes, these duties. What would then be the benefit of getting the car, say my car is in Botswana, what would be the benefit of getting the car across the border into South Africa? This is if I'm doing it legally. I imagine there are people not following the law. If it's just so expensive.
11: Well, the thing is it again boils down to the fact that we pay a hell of a lot for cars in South Africa. So somebody might view it as, well, you know, I bought this car and it's a good car. I bought it and it's a Japanese import. It served me well. I've paid it off. It costs me nothing. So for them to bring it into

0: South Africa and pay those duties, it seems feasible for them. Remember that once that vehicle is registered on the South African roads and you've had it now in South Africa for another 2 years, you should be eligible to then sell the vehicle should you be able to. For example, you're going to trade the vehicle in on something else. But it will be noted, obviously, I mean, people will know a lot of the time these vehicles don't look. So it might be called a Toyota Corolla, but the design and shape is very different.
1: Right.
0: So most people just don't opt to sell them here in South Africa. They just take them back to Botswana because they can get money for them. They sell them there. They sell them across the border. But again, most of the time, this sort of behavior is not done for the purposes of people driving the vehicles. Yeah. You know, there's a lot of people that will bring in vehicles that look like ours and seek to sell them in the market and obviously not pay the customs duties, not pay the VAT, and make substantial profits on the sale of that vehicle. And that has been going on for a while. SARS has jumped on that, but it doesn't only happen with vehicles. It happens with trucks. It happens with trailers. It happens with yellow metal. So there's a lot of concerns around that. And SARS is clamping down on those things.
1: And so in the instance where it's a vehicle that's going to be used for business, like you mentioned, it's happening with trucks, it's happening with trailers. Is the process the same for, I guess, commercial vehicles where, you know, they'd also register with the traffic management system? Or is it slightly different if you're bringing in a vehicle that's then going to be used for commercial purposes, not personal use? So, you know, I own this car, I want it in the same country as me. I own this vehicle, this truck, this trailer, and I want it to come and work in the country that I'm in.
0: Well, if it's left-hand drive, they're not going to register the vehicle. Yeah, South Africa got done away with that a long time ago, right? The other thing is when it comes to commercial vehicles, same process applies, but much more intense. You've got to meet the standards, South African standards, as far as that vehicle is concerned, right? And also, look, a lot of vehicles come in and out of the country, either taking goods, so people, businesses operating in our neighboring countries will collect goods at the harbor, take it back to their countries. So there are permits that are required for you to move in and out of South Africa. That's one side of the coin. The other side of the coin is people where there's a truck that they brought into South Africa for the purposes of using it for a business that they've maybe got here, same process applies. A lot more scrutiny on that, right? But same process applies. You will have to get SAPS clearance, a roadworthy certificate. There's brake tests involved. They need to make sure that that vehicle is adequate, meets the requirements for our standards on our roads. So yeah, it's a lot more intense for your commercial vehicles. A lot of the time, the crime doesn't really happen with the commercial vehicles. It happens a lot with your passenger vehicles, your Buckies, your Hiluxes, your Fortunas, those sort of vehicles, because those vehicles they use a lot in Africa.
1: Yeah.
0: That is where the trouble starts. And that's why SARS has decided to do this. But these laws about registering vehicles in South Africa have been around here since the early 2000s because they had to change it. Those of you with very long memories will remember a company called Investment Cars. They used to have all these beautiful UK versions of cars on their floors.
1: Yeah.
0: And those vehicles were parallel imports. So they were brought into the country and it was not illegal at the time what they were doing. They were brought into the country not through the network, so there were some of them were grey imports. And at that time, it became quite a bit of a problem because there were also left-hand drive vehicles being imported. Government sought to change the rules, and that stopped right there.
1: A question from Sandile in Joburg. Sandile asks, "Hi, Gogs and Warren. What if my friend in Botswana loans me their car to use in South Africa?"
0: That's an old story. And the cops are very aware of it.
1: Yeah.
0: They know what you're doing. If your paperwork is not correct, they will impound the car.
1: Okay. So what would I need to have as the driver? So it's not my car. I'm just using it for a bit, what would I need to be able to furnish if I get stopped and JMPD says this

0: car has what's on a plate.
1: Don't do it. Just don't borrow the car from your friend in Botswana. The cops will read that B registration. They are going to pull you over. They are going to scrutinize that vehicle. They are going to check if that vehicle is legally allowed to be in South Africa. The owner of the vehicle is not with the vehicle. The owner of the vehicle is sitting in Botswana. They are then going to want to know, why do you have the vehicle? You're going to tell him the story that, no, he borrowed you the car. And they're going to say, okay, this is what we're going to do. We are going to impound this car. Your friend that borrowed you the car, let him come and collect the vehicle from us and explain to us why he borrowed you the vehicle. That's what they're going to do.
0: Okay, so it's just not worth it.
1: Nope.
0: Sounds like a lot of admin.
1: Yeah.
0: Okay. Warren is always...
1: The cops see that Botswana plate or one of the plates for any of the neighboring countries.
0: Yeah.
1: And they will pull it over and they are going to scrutinize the car.
0: Right. Okay. Liniela says, a word of appreciation for Warren. His content is always very informative for me.
1: Thank you.
0: So, thank you very much. Thank you so much for your time, Warren. Always a great time having you on the show. That's our resident motoring enthusiast, Warren Tucker. Coming up, I speak to Dr. Anna Trapeda. She's our food anthropologist and chef. This week, we went in search of some hot chocolate because it's hot chocolate season. And so we're still trying to find the best hot chocolate in 702 land. Maybe you know a little cafe, a little shop. We actually found really good hot chocolate in a book and record shop, which is a bit of an unlikely place to find hot chocolate. But maybe you know of somewhere that we need to check out in your part of 702 land. Send us a message about it on 072-702-1702. Right now, though, it is 28 minutes before 8 o'clock. Let's check in with your latest eyewitness news sports with Anthony Tsheda.
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3: Morning, Gugs.
0: One of my favorite things about a World Cup is there's usually drama on the field, like stuff will happen.
3: Yep.
0: And then there's invariably also drama off the field. And off the field, currently, the English football squad had their stuff stolen. That their kit and their boots stolen on their way to training. I think they're based in, they were going from Florida. They were on their way to Kansas City. And their stuff has been stolen.
3: Yeah.
0: I'd be so frustrated.
3: I mean, it's a struggle for England at the moment. It was reported at the start of the week that there was actually a shootout nearby.
0: They're training
3: in Miami, where they're training. Now this has happened, and the English FA going as far as to say that they don't actually know what has been stolen.
0: Right.
3: They're still coming to terms with everything that was taken.
0: Yeah.
3: But it is balls that it's looking like, training balls, as well as boots. And
0: right.
3: I mean, if football boots, you know, sort of at that level, every single person has their own individual boots that is tailor-made for them.
0: Yes.
3: And so this could really, you know, upset their training ahead of their opener against Croatia.
0: What are they playing?
3: Wednesday.
0: Okay, so there's still time for either the stolen goods to be miraculously recovered.
3: Yeah.
0: If those boots aren't on eBay by now.
3: Mm-hmm.
0: Or they could get new boots sent from England.
3: I mean, I'm sure there's tons of boots and it wasn't all the boots that were in the training vehicle. But this yeah, this is interesting.
0: This is the worst kind of, you know, like losing your luggage on a trip is terrible.
3: Yeah.
0: But losing work clothes, because these are their work clothes. You've lost work clothes on a trip. That would frustrate me. I've only ever lost my luggage once, maybe twice, and I would definitely wish it on my worst enemy. It's so unpleasant as a thing.
3: I don't know, man. Listen, I, you know,
0: I love how you are censoring
3: Listen,
0: yourself.
3: It couldn't have happened to a nicer team.
0: What?
3: Okay. That's all I'm gonna say.
0: What?
3: English fans are sort of like Arsenal fans.
0: What does that mean?
3: Incredibly annoying.
0: Really?
3: Yeah.
0: Oh.
3: Yeah. It's coming home. Not even their boots are coming home. So let's get that right.
0: There are no boots.
3: No.
0: You're so rude.
3: Did I lie though?
0: But you're rude, but did you tell a lie? No. So a great start for one of the three hosts, because of course this is Mexico, Canada and USA's World Cup. The USA repeating the last thing they did about almost a century ago by beating Paraguay.
3: Yeah, they went out there. I would call this a state.

0: victory, an even better performance than the Mexico performance against Bafana Bafana.
1: We don't talk about that.
0: We sort of do.
1: We don't talk about that.
0: The USA controlled possession and they really just cut open Paraguay, picking up a 4-1 win in their opener. Meanwhile, a brave Bosnia and Herzegovina held on for a 1-0 draw against the other co-hosts, Canada. In the football world now, we move to the Cricket World Cup, with the women's T20 finals getting started Friday evening. England picks up a victory of 87 runs over Sri Lanka, while the Proteas women will start their campaign in the afternoon against competition record winners Australia. 2 years ago, the South Africans beat the Aussies in the semi-finals before going on to lose the final to New Zealand. Captain Laura Volfart says it's fair to want to go a step further this time round. However, they need to remain present.
2: I think we really just need to try to take it one game at a time. I think it's a long tournament and anything can happen in T20 cricket, so trying not to think so far, just take it one game at a time, but still have that strong belief in the group that we really can do it if we find ourselves in that position again.
0: In golf, heading into the Zambia Open weekend, South Africa's Justin Rootes is 3 clear of the field on 8 under par. At the Canadian Open, James Barnes is 8 under par. Second round has now taken him to the top of the leaderboard on 10 under par. The highest placed South African in the field is Aldrich Potgieter. He's 3 shots back. While the Farms Golf Club have moved to revoke Phil Mickelson's membership after being asked to leave mid-round following an employee's complaint of inappropriate contact. And Serena Williams returned last to just a single match after her Queen's Club's double partner, Victoria Mboko, was forced to withdraw after sustaining an MCL injury to her left knee. The teenager's grass season also ended as she's now been forced to withdraw from the upcoming Wimbledon. Anthony Teixeira, Eyewitness News Sport.
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1: It's 20 minutes before 8 o'clock. Welcome back to 702 Weekend Breakfast with me, Gugs Mhlongo. Time for us to talk food. And this week, Dr. Trepido and I, as the Sandwich Sisters, went in search of some hot chocolate. It is just that time of the year. I don't think of hot chocolate in the summer months. I'd rather have something cold and icy and refreshing. But the minute it gets just a little bit cooler, I think, you know, it'd be nice. A hot chocolate would be nice. So we decided to go find a hot chocolate. And initially, we'd been given a lead to go to De La Creme in Melville. Anyone who's lived in Melville, worked in Melville, would know they were quite an iconic little patisserie on the corner there. But it turns out they've shut down. So we had to make an alternative plan. And joining us now to talk to us about our adventures, but also the history of chocolate, is our resident chef and food anthropologist.

0: psychologist, Dr. Anna Tropido. Dr. Tropido, good morning.
1: Good morning, Miss Googs. Happy Saturday.
0: Happy, happy Saturday. So this week, we wanted something warm and comforting and delicious. So we went in search of hot chocolate. We were told about a mythical Bar One hot chocolate at De La Creme. That's in Melville. But unfortunately, we couldn't try the Bar One hot chocolate because they've since closed.
1: I know. So there we were on 7th Street, which is where De La Creme used to be, has always been, you know, since time immemorial. And it had turned into yet another hookah shop.
0: Yes.
1: I don't understand how we need so many hookah shops. But anyways, so the patisserie was gone and we were standing there looking sad. And we wandered up 7th Street. And fortunately, three doors up from where De La Creme used to be, we found a bookshop. And the bookshop had a chalkboard outside advertising that they had coffee and hot chocolate and those sorts of things. Mm. So, this said bookshop is called The Sorcery. And so we kind of poked our noses inside, and there was, first of all, you know, seriously, one of the most beautiful men in the history of men, a sort of elegant guy with dreadlocks wrapped in a Basutu blanket, and who turns out to be the owner of the cafe. And, you know, you go through this bookshop. It's like a magical space. You feel almost a bit Lion, the Witch, and the Wardrobe, as though you're going to, like, come through the other side. But so the front section is a bookshop. There's two businesses, essentially. Mm-hmm. And there's a bookshop and there's this little coffee shop. But the bookshop is full of, you know, vintage books on, and books on Southern African history, and then all the kind of normal secondhand bookshop stuff as well.
0: Right.
1: So Shakespeare, etc. But you get through the very nice kind of browsy bookshop, and you find there are, you know, refurbished turntables and vinyl records and secondhand clothes and more Basutu hats and blankets. And then there's this little tiny kind of sofa with chairs and a chest board and a strange bookshelf full of, like, fetuses in pickle jars. Now, I hasten to say they're not human fetuses.
0: Yes.
1: They are animals.
0: Yes.
1: So, and maybe, I don't know, my biology is maybe a bit wonky. Maybe they're embryos, not feet. I'm not sure. But they are pre-birth creatures in jars, pickled. So there was a mole and a toad and some fish gills. Anyway, it's all very odd and apothecary store kind of.
0: Yeah.
1: It's a bit Harry Potter in there.
0: Yeah.
1: Anyways, we sat with our very nice hot chocolate that the very beautiful man had made for us, with many, many marshmallows.
0: Lots
1: and we
0: of marshmallows.
1: Also, yes, he was very generous with the marshmallows. And we also each had a peanut butter and salt flake cookie. So there we were amongst the, like, toad fetuses and all that.
0: The blankets, the rotary phone on the floor, the cameras on the shelves, just truly
1: and
0: a
1: we were
0: mad
1: completely
0: place.
1: Completely in love.
0: Yeah.
1: You know, that if you like Johannesburg to just be this kind of cruel, crazy, beautiful thing, then this was a very good example of that, that I would happily kind of sit there and potter through the vinyl records for the rest of my life.
0: Right.
1: If I was allowed. Now, there are sandwiches, so that if you get there early, but the guy who owns the cafe, I think he's daft, because he says he makes three of each flavor. So that means there are nine sandwiches made each day. So coriander and chicken and BLT and roasted vegetable. And they
0: nice.
1: Sound very delicious. But apparently by 9 a.m., all of the said sandwiches have been bought by lucky people. After which he seems to sit at the front and chat to the bookshop owner about jazz in Mamelodi.
0: Which
1: sure,
0: is great.
1: He does other things as well. But it's a very nice lifestyle that they seem to have there in the bookshop.
0: I quite liked even the bit about the sandwiches. So the sandwiches aren't made by the beautiful man that makes the hot chocolate. There's a lady that makes them. But she arrives whenever. She doesn't have a set time, because he was saying she arrives sort of between 7:30
1: and 8:30. Yeah, you couldn't count on her.
0: No.
1: You couldn't set your watch by the sandwich lady, could you?
0: But you know she will arrive with the sandwiches. You just don't know what time.
1: And she's a bit mythical as well, because the sandwiches are instantly sold and then there's no more.
0: Yeah, there are nine of them. They arrive when they arrive, and then once they're gone, they're gone. I love it. It's so chaotic, but so wonderful.
1: And the hot chocolate was jolly nice, you know, that I'm not a big milk person, and even I drank all my hot chocolate, and the biscuit was very pleasant, and, you know, the pickled creatures in jars.
0: It was strange.
1: It was great.
0: Strange in the best possible way. They had some, like, 80s fresh. Oh, they're secondhand clothes as well. So if you want to buy some stuff, there is a rail of things, and I saw this fabulous burgundy suit. It's like a two-piece with like a puffer jacket and a pencil skirt. And I thought, this is fantastic. If I were a few sizes smaller, I definitely would have bought that two-piece. It was so fab.
1: The whole thing is, you know, we fell upon it, and it was wonderful. It's why sometimes not having a plan is a good thing, you know, just sort of wander up 7th Street, try and avoid the hookah stores,
0: right.
1: And, you know, and you will live happily ever after with jolly nice hot chocolate and peanut butter cookies. And if you're very lucky, a sandwich.
0: Where does hot chocolate come from? I think many of us have a sense of where chocolate comes from. It comes from, is it Africa?
1: No, chocolate is Amazonian in origin. So it comes from the Americas, and, you know, that it's first used by sort of pre-Aztec people, so the Olmecs and the Mayans, in, you know, sort of the northern Amazon, so that's southern Mexico. Mm-hmm. And it's a tree that has pods, fruit. It's a fruit, essentially. Chocolate is the seeds of a fruit that you scrape out the seeds and ferment them and roast them and grind them and all of that. And for a very long time, it is hot chocolate. You know, the liquid chocolate is much earlier. You know, learning how to press those seeds so that you get the mass, the cocoa mass and the butter out, and then you recombine and you can make a chocolate bar such as we know it today. That's only kind of early 19th century. Before that, and certainly during this Amazonian kind of pre-Columbian era, all hot chocolate is liquid. So they have been grinding up these seeds and then mixing them with water. And so the Mayans are adding chili and vanilla, because again, chili and vanilla are both indigenous to that region too.
0: Right.
1: The Aztecs, who are a bit later, they do start to sweeten hot chocolate. So that's the first time they add honey, but nobody adds milk. I don't think that there are even cows in that part of the world. It's water and this ground up seed and chili and vanilla, and it's a sort of savory thing, and it sounds completely delicious. And if you look at Mayan art and hieroglyphics, you can see there are pictures of them pouring the hot chocolate from a great height to make a foam. So you can see they're almost making a kind of cappuccino-ish thing. And this is like the first century AD. You know, these are people who are very, very ancient. And so they are serving it. They pour it from a great height, and you can see it in their pictures. And there's even, you know, because the Mayans had a script. They had like a hieroglyphic script, almost like Egyptians had. And the reason that we started to be able to translate the script is they found a pot that had the word kakawa in the inscription. And that is kakawa. So it was how they started to decipher Mayan hieroglyphics. It's sort of like the Rosetta Stone of Amazonian writing. And then obviously in the 17th century, the Spanish conquer that part of the Americas and

0: And those conquistadors take up with Aztec women who are further north, so those are sort of Mexican women, who teach those conquistadors how to make hot chocolate, or certainly give them hot chocolate. And that's why Europeans have this kind of weird relationship with chocolate, where we think it's about sex and sin and it's so female. And that whole symbolism is because there were these Aztec women who were involved with Spanish conquistadors. So when it comes back to Spain, it's seen as an aphrodisiac and sort of exotically sexy. Oh. And yes, you're right that Africa is now, West Africa particularly, from the 19th century onwards, cacao is grown in West Africa, and now about 70% of the world's chocolate originates in West Africa. And, you know, there's a whole story there about child labor and fair trade chocolate, etc., that's probably for another day. But the conditions are perfect for growing cacao in West Africa, but yeah, it originates in the Amazon.
1: So then if the original when we should consume, well, certainly the Aztecs consumed chocolate, was as a drink. Only later on does sugar get added and it becomes a bar. But then it seems that we also not only just add sugar, but we add milk. And so you end up with these kind of differentiations. You have dark chocolate, milk chocolate, and then you have white chocolate. And I remember hearing once, it may have been from you, that white chocolate actually technically isn't chocolate because it doesn't...
0: It's the child of Satan. Yeah. It is not chocolate at all.
1: Yeah, so talk to us about the difference between dark chocolate, milk chocolate, and then white chocolate, and why white chocolate is haram.
0: Right. Okay, so I believe that milk enters the picture when in France, and again, it's in the they're still treating chocolate as a liquid thing, not a solid thing, and I think that it is Louis XIV, the Sun King, that I think his wife is in fact Spanish. And she's a Spanish princess, and she arrives with this kind of magical new thing at the French court, where you know, they add milk to all their sauces, so they just add milk. So I think that's how the milk gets in. That basically, when you make chocolate as we understand it today, you've scraped out the seeds, you've fermented them, roasted them, ground them, and then you press them. So from the 19th century on, they discover that if you press those fermented, roasted seeds, you get two substances out. And the one is cocoa mass and the other is cocoa butter. And if you combine those in different ways, you can make a solid. So dark chocolate is cocoa butter and cocoa mass plus sugar. And that's it. You know, that really dark chocolate has nothing else in it. That milk chocolate is cocoa butter, cocoa mass, sugar, and milk solids. So, you know, you get this much sort of creamier mouthfeel. Then white chocolate, which, as I say, is, I think, a bit like reciting the Lord's Prayer backwards. It is not chocolate at all. It is a strange and disgusting thing. It's cocoa butter and milk solids and sugar. So there really is, there's no cocoa mass in it. So it's not really a chocolate. It's something else.
1: Is it like a candy?
0: It's confectionery.
1: Okay.
0: It's a fatty confectionery because it's the oils that come out of cacao seed and milk and sugar.
1: Right.
0: So there's no mass in it, and that's why it tastes and its mouthfeel is so different.
1: It tastes a bit waxy.
0: Yeah, I mean, each to their own, that it is... It's a cousin of chocolate. It's not
1: quite.
0: The dark and milk chocolate are fall within the kind of definition of chocolate, and the others, yeah. The white chocolate is not that, but it you know, when you're in the mood for it, it can be quite nice.
1: Yeah, but you kind of know that it's not. It's not chocolate. I never eat white chocolate and think, oh, this is a piece of chocolate. I know I'm eating something else. I mean, every once in a while, I have like a white TV bar.

0: there's certain things I need to eat at least once a year. And I'll eat like a white chocolate thing once a year. But I am under no illusions that this is chocolate.
1: Yeah. And I mean, I think it, what's interesting is the way that those early Amazonian people are regarding it as a savory thing. And, you know, chocolate can, if you take a bit of dark chocolate and you add it to, for instance, like a kind of beef stock reduced jus, so a kind of really dense, kind of intensely meaty jus. If you add just a little bit of really dark chocolate, you know, you do, it just sort of enhances the depth of flavor. That you can see that, that this would work very well as a savory substance.
0: Yeah.
1: So hurrah for those Amazonian people who really, I mean, that they were treated appallingly and wiped out essentially by the Spanish, but that they are, the ghosts of those people are in almost everything we eat, that, you know, avocados, chocolate, vanilla, potatoes, you, the list just goes on and on, that that we owe those people such a debt of gratitude in a gastronomic sense, because what would we eat without them?
0: Before we run out of time, we do have a WhatsApp voice note that's come through on 0727021702.
2: Morning, Anna. That was the bookshop that moved a couple of streets upwards. And then, yes, they do the most delicious sandwiches with all kinds of vegan alternatives in there. So very delicious space. And then on the outside, they have little seating space. Once you go up where he's got his Basutu blankets at the back that actually come from Arianda blankets.
0: Thank you very much for that WhatsApp, Michelle. We also have a suggestion in Benoni. Sugar and steam in Benoni apparently has the best hot chocolate.
1: Ooh.
0: So we'll need to check it out.
1: And because we love Benoni, sugar and steam.
0: We do, okay. Sugar and steam.
1: I think that has to be our next outing.
0: That'll be our next
1: stop. I'm already too desperate to go there.
0: Dr. Trufida, always a pleasure having you on. Thank you for your time.
1: Thank you, thank you.
0: That's our resident chef and food anthropologist, Dr. Anna Trufida.
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7: 10,000 new inspectors join nationwide labor law crackdown and a breakthrough in Nyanga terminus mass shooting. Good morning, I'm Aurélie Kalinga. The Labour Department says 10,000 new inspectors will help step up its crackdown on businesses accused of flouting labour laws and employing undocumented foreign nationals. Officials conducted further blitz inspections in Pretoria yesterday, saying the countrywide campaign is meant to tighten compliance and protect worker rights. The operations come amid growing concerns over the use of cheap labour, with government under pressure to address illegal employment practices. Mongezi Koko reports.
8: During his address earlier this month, President Cyril Ramaphosa indicated that all departments must work to strengthen enforcement, with labour officials now moving to expand their inspectorate. Deputy Labour Minister Jomo Sibiya says the additional capacity will allow the department to reach far more employers.
9: We are working hard to reform our laws. We are employing, we are recruiting 10,000 inspectors, as the President has announced. So those 10,000 inspectors are going to take us far. We are going to reach a number of employers.
8: The department says the recruitment drive will bolster its daily blitz operations and help curb the exploitation of vulnerable workers while ensuring a level playing field for compliant businesses. Mungi Zikoko, Eyewitness News.
7: Self-proclaimed political fixer Brown Mokgosi's case has been postponed to next month after his lawyers told the Johannesburg Regional Court they have new facts to support his release on bail. Mokgosi was denied bail after providing three fake addresses to police, raising concerns he'd evade trial. He faces charges including unlawful possession of a firearm and ammunition, perjury and defeating the ends of justice for allegedly staging his own death. His lawyer, William Sekgatja.
10: The instruction that we hold to worship is that we intend on bringing a bail on no facts. We have this week presented those particular no facts to the state. Your worship, we are requesting that this matter be transferred back so that we can actually either proceed with a bail on no facts or arrange another date.
7: The court yesterday postponed his matter to the 22nd of July. Police have made a breakthrough in a mass shooting at the Nyanga bus terminus in Cape Town, where 10 people were shot. A man linked to the November attack was arrested yesterday after appearing in the Athlone Magistrates Court on an unrelated matter. Two women were shot dead while seven others and a man were wounded. Police spokesperson Wesley Twigg says the suspect is facing charges of murder and attempted murder.
11: The arrest followed after the suspect was identified by witnesses at a shooting incident which occurred at the Nyanga bus terminus on 12 November 2025.
7: The Kirsten Bosch Botanical Garden in Cape Town is under pressure to prove it can protect its world-renowned plant collections. The UNESCO heritage site, which has achieved numerous accolades for its spectacular plant range and biodiversity, has recently been criticized for going into a state of decline. Environmentalists have raised concerns about staff losses and the weakening of scientific expertise at the garden and have called for a rescue plan, including rebuilding the nursery and conducting an independent audit of species at risk. This week, Forestry, Fisheries and Environment Minister Willie Okump visited the garden for an inspection.
12: During this walkthrough, it became apparent that the current media outcry about the condition of the gardens is definitely not totally warranted. There are issues that need to be addressed, and we are addressing them.
7: Okump says directives have been issued to the South African National Biodiversity Institute to address the challenges at Kirstenbosch.
12: We invite all Cape Townians and all South Africans to support us and support the Kirstenbosch Botanical Gardens so that we ensure that it remains the natural treasure that it has always been.
7: And in the Democratic Republic of Congo, two opposition figures have been injured at a rally against government plans to change the constitution. President Felix Tshisekedi's second and final five-year mandate comes to an end in 2028. However, he recently declared he'd lead the country for a third term, if the people wish it, after a referendum on reforming the constitution. Some opposition parties have come together to oppose what they see as the president's attempt to cling to power. They called a protest yesterday in front of parliament in the capital, Kinshasa, but it quickly turned violent with police firing tear gas. Martin Fayulu, who came second to Tshisekedi in the 2018 presidential election and third in 2023, and fellow opposition figure Prince Epenge were injured in the clashes. Gauteng's fine today. Johannesburg a low of 5 degrees, peaking at 23. Pretoria 8 and 23. Vereeniging 4 and 23. Cape Town's partly cloudy, becoming fine with a light to moderate easterly to northeasterly, a low of 10 and a high of 18 degrees. The top story in EWN this hour. The Labour Department says 10,000 new inspectors will help step up its crackdown on businesses accused of flouting labour laws and employing undocumented foreign nationals.
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13: 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And

7 minutes after 8 o'clock. A very good morning to you. Welcome to the third hour of 702 Weekend Breakfast with me, Gugs Mhlongo. As always, we hang out together every Saturday and Sunday until 10 o'clock, which means we are halfway through the show. And if you've just joined us, welcome. It's good to have you. Where are you? What are you doing? What's happening this Saturday morning? What's got you up so early? Let us know on 072-702-1702. Send us your SMSs on 31702. I like to be in your business. It's a weekend and I'm curious, what are you doing with your downtime, with your weekend time? Or are you at work like me and the rest of the team? In a short moment, I'll tell you what's coming up on the show. But if you've just joined us and you're wondering what you missed, here is what we've discussed on the show so far. So we started our talking fitness. And this morning we were looking at if you are someone who started doing strength training, as we all should be doing, what are some of the things you need to be careful of if you're going to be lifting weights? We spoke to orthopedic surgeon Dr. Shili Meilane about avoiding poor form and a damage or injury to your back. In our health feature, we looked at Discovery's 10-year report. They looked at 2015 to 2025, looking at the health of their members, looking at the trends that have come up. They've put that all into the Health Trends 26 report. We spoke to Dr. Fundile Nyati. He, of course, is our resident GP. We also spoke to Dr. Nolutando Nematswerani, who's Chief Clinical Officer at Discovery Health. And we unpacked some of the interesting insights that people living longer and healthier, even with, for instance, a cancer diagnosis. Life expectancy among cancer patients has increased by 7 years over the past 15 years. So we looked at some of that as well. Then we spoke motoring with Warren Tucker. He's our resident motoring enthusiast. And we were looking at what you need to know if you want to register a foreign-bought car. So you bought a car in Zimbabwe, Botswana, Eswatini, Mozambique, and you want to register it here. What do you need to know? And also, SARS has now launched new requirements for vehicle owners in South Africa. We unpacked those as well. Then Dr. Trapido and I were in search of a hot chocolate this week because it's been cold and it's hot chocolate season. And we ended up stumbling on The Sorcery, a bookshop / clothing shop / record shop / coffee shop in Melville. We're actually looking for De La Creme, but that has since closed. And so we wandered up 7th and we found The Sorcery. And what an interesting little portal. So we spoke about the hot chocolate that we had, but also the story of chocolate, which didn't start out a dessert at all, actually, and didn't have any milk. It was a watery drink when it was first being made by the Aztecs. So we spoke about that in our food feature. And I saw an SMS earlier asking the name of the coffee shop that we went to. It is actually a bookshop. It's called The Sorcery. The coffee shop is inside the bookshop, along with a bunch of other things in there as well. And because Dr. Trapido and I love your recommendations, if you know a special place in 702 land that makes a delicious hot chocolate, please tell us about it. Send it through to us on 072-702-1702. Send us an SMS on 31702. And speaking of things we'd like for you to tell us about, so coming up in this hour, we're going to look at what's happening in 702 land. It is a long weekend for people who are smart enough, forward-thinking enough to take Monday off. And so there is a lot happening in 702 land. I know I have two music shows next week on Tuesday and Wednesday. There are a number of June 16 events. So maybe there's something happening in your part of 702 land. Tell us about it so we can tell the rest of 702 land about it. You can send it through via WhatsApp. You can send it through via SMS. You can send it through, send us a voice note if you want to do that, or give us a call on 011-883-0702. Coming up in this hour, in addition to what's happening in 702 land, we'll talk parenting, and we're looking at, is it a good thing when parents compete with other parents? Is competition good? How does it affect kids? We'll speak to Adele Pillay, who's a life coach and parenting coach. And then, as mentioned, we look at what's happening in 702 land. The Market Theatre celebrates its golden jubilee.

0: Jubilee, its 50th this year. So we'll speak to Artistic Director Greg Homan. We'll also speak about the Fête de la Musique, which is done by the Institute of the Alliance Française. That's coming up next week, so we'll talk about that. And also what's happening in your part of 702 land on 072-7021-702.
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0: The 702 Josie My Josie Walk the Talk is calling on you to walk with the people for the people on Sunday, 26 July, Babize Bonge. And this year, you can choose from three different inner city routes. The 15-kilometer Mandela Bridge route takes you from Ellis Park, where all of our walks will begin. It takes you through town, up to and through the Constitutional Hill precinct, down to Bramfontein and over the Mandela Bridge. Then it's through Newtown and past the Market Theatre and back to Ellis Park. So whether you're taking on the 15-kilometre, the 5-kilometre or the 8-kilometre, enter now on primemediaplus.com and then get ready for the 702 Josie My Josie Walk. Remembering sort of that leadership role that parents need to play, and that your kids are looking to you not only for that leadership but for that connection.
2: That security.
0: Yeah. Mm. Adele, if someone's looking to get in touch with you for either life or parenting coaching, where do we find you?
2: So 074-325-7751.
0: Adele, thank you so much for joining us this morning. I appreciate your time.
2: It's a pleasure.
0: Thank you so much. That is life coach and parenting coach Adele Pillay joining us this morning. Coming up, we have a look at what's happening in 702 land. And if there's something happening in your corner of 702 land, a soup kitchen, a sports day, a theater production, maybe your Rotary Club is doing something, your community association has organized something, we want to hear about it so we can tell the rest of 702 land about it. So send it through to us on WhatsApp on 072-702-1702. But before that, it's time for us to check in with your latest eyewitness news sport with Anthony Tsheda.
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4: Morning, Gogs.
0: So we were just talking about parents competing with other parents. Did your mom ever compete with other parents?
4: No, I don't think my mother particularly liked the other parents in school. If I'm being totally honest, I don't want to throw her business out there.
0: Put her stuff
4: but
0: in
4: like,
0: the street.
4: I don't think that she could handle some of those parents.
0: Really?
4: Yeah.
0: Wow.
4: Yeah.
0: Why?
4: I went to a private school, and you know, some parents can be a little uppity at those.
0: Right.
4: And my mother's not one of those.
0: Private schools are interesting. I also went to a private school, which we technically couldn't afford. Not even technically, we couldn't afford it. My mom stretched herself for me to be in that school. And it was curious.
4: Yeah, I only went there because my dad passed away. And they had like a policy that if the main parent that paid, then
0: so
4: you'd get a scholarship for the rest of...
0: Yeah,
4: that's precisely why I ended up staying.
0: Would you then send your kids to a private school? If you have kids.
4: It's a very good question.
0: It's weird, right?
4: I have never considered being a parent, so that's something
0: have you
4: I've
0: not?
4: Never... I don't think I'm capable of that. And so I've never considered private school.
0: What do you mean you don't think you're capable of that?
4: Yeah, I just think it's very... Kids are amazing.
0: Yeah.
4: But it's even better when you can give them back to their parents.
0: Right. Sugar high, tired.
4: Oh, yeah, yeah.
0: Here you go.
4: 100%.
0: Okay.
4: Groaning and making. No, it's... Yeah.
0: So you will be an
4: fun
0: uncle.
4: Fun uncle.
0: Okay. You can be fun uncle to my kids.
4: I got that.
0: Because
4: done.
0: I'm 100% having kids.
4: I'm good.
0: What's happening with the Proteas women?
4: Well, they'll, of course, be starting their T20 Cricket World Cup.

0: with Captain Laura Volvaart feeling that the belief instilled into this team by Coach Mandla Mashimbi will do them well as they get started against a challenging Australian side this afternoon.
1: I think that's the great thing about Mandla, is that sort of the mindset that he has is that he believes in us 100%, and it's really nice to have someone, you know, reminding us of how good we are so often. So I think that's been awesome, as he doesn't really care who we're playing against. He just fully believes if we do what we do well, we can beat any side in the world. So it's awesome to have that support and to have someone that backs us as much as he does.
0: First ball expected at 3:30. While in the men's game, Afghanistan will start their white ball tour of India with the first ODI from 10 a.m. The FIFA World Cup saw the US in free flow as they won 4-1 over Paraguay in their opening match. While the Canadians squandered their chances, eventually they squeaked out a 1-1 draw against Bosnia and Herzegovina. While today, Qatar come up against Switzerland, and then midnight, Morocco meet Brazil. Ashraf Hakimi says that the Moroccans are not trying to concentrate on what they did 4 years ago by becoming the first African nation to make the semi-finals of the competition, but rather are focused on the here and now.
2: We are really focused in the first game. We focus in tomorrow, in starting the best way. And after, we're going to think every game to go forward, to go the more forward possible that we can do, and try to do better than the last World Cup. But for the moment, we are thinking in tomorrow.
0: Thomas Partey won't be playing a part in Ghana's group game against Panama after being denied entry into Canada. FIFA confirming his visa rejection and saying that they don't get involved in immigration processes of the host countries. The midfielder is set to stand trial next year over 7 charges of rape and 1 count of assault by 4 different women between 2020 and 2022, which he's pleaded not guilty to. While in tennis at the Queen's Club, we have 1 quarterfinal left to play out. That's between Emma Raducanu and Kamila Rakhmonova. While in the other grass match for the day, in the semi-finals, we have Katie Bolter taking on Donna Vekic. And Danita Shader, Eyewitness News Sport.
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6: 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Welcome back to 702 Weekend Breakfast. Time for us to have a look at what's happening in 702 land. And of course, we want to hear from you as well. 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So we start with the Fête de la Musique. It's back for 2026. And joining us on the line to tell us about the 15th edition of the festival, we're joined by Cultural Programs Manager Officer at the French Institute of South Africa. They're also a curator, art practitioner, and artist mentor. Aisha Waja joins us this morning. Aisha, a very good morning to you. Welcome to Weekend Breakfast.
9: Good morning, Gugs. Thank you, and good morning to 702 Land.
6: Thank you so much for your time. So, Fête de la Musique is back. It's going to Victoria Yards for the 15th edition next week, Saturday on the 20th. For someone who's never been to the event, tell us about Fête de la Musique. Where did the idea come from? What's the big idea behind the festival?
9: So, Fête de la Musique in France is just free music for all. So it's a day where people play music in the street, and for anyone that's amateurs or professionals, there's free concerts, all of that. What the French Institute decided to do in South Africa was to use this as an opportunity to support young South African artists. So this is how we really try to invest in South African artists. So we put out a call for young musicians to apply, and then we have a jury that selects. And those artists perform at Fête de la Musique for free. So it's open to everyone and everyone, family, whoever, it doesn't matter. It's free for everybody.
6: Yeah.
9: And the idea is to just have free music for everyone and support and enjoy music.
6: You're right. I also see that, well, over the years, one of the big parts of the festival, in addition to the music, is it's got a strong emphasis or focus on cultural exchange. So not only do we see local performers, so South African performers, but the festival also brings together other talents, performers from other parts of the country. Is that still quite a big focus of the festival for 2026?
9: Yes, so we the call's open nationally. It's also open to other artists in the SADC region if they are able to come. And what we've done for the 15th edition is, or the 15th year, is we've also had an edition in Cape Town, which happened in March. We have later this afternoon our edition in Pretoria from 3 to 6 p.m. at the Alliance Francaise, and then Johannesburg next week, Saturday, at Victoria Yacht. So we're going all out and trying to spread free music across the country as much as possible.
6: Yeah. So the lineup has been announced for this year. Tell us about some of the incredible acts that are part of Fête de la Musique for 2026.
9: So we have really great young artists like Tessie Nande, Kulu, DJ Kimetsu, as well as a band called Meza Rotuti Vocal Ensemble. Those are just a few. We also have three poets who are performing, Zama Madinana, She Is Mitch, an extreme poet. And then, of course, the big one, our headliners, which I'm really excited about, but also very excited about the young artists because they're really amazing. We have Lord Cares, The Brother Moves On, and then Zoe Modisa. So, I mean, it's just an amazing opportunity to get all of these people live for free.
6: And so is there any, I guess, special celebration or special event or special feature of this year's festival that looks to marking the 15th anniversary of Fête de la Musique in South Africa?
9: So apart from the two other editions in Cape Town and Pretoria, we're also partnering with TEDx Johannesburg for the Joburg edition.
6: Yeah.
9: And they're going to present their Red Circle by TEDx platform, which will give audience members an opportunity to have their say about music.
6: Right.
9: So we're really looking forward to our audience sharing the experience of Fête and just South African music in general with us as well. We are going to be selling some merchandise, which you can buy for pre-order. The link is on our Instagram. So it's special Fête de la Musique merchandise for 2026.
6: Yeah. So talk to us about the venue. So it is at Victoria Yards, which is in Lawrenceville. Talk to us about why this particular venue, why the decision to return to Victoria Yards.
9: Vic Yards It's a really great space. It offers a really nice outdoor festival experience. I think with the gardens and all the studios, it's a really beautiful, creative and community space. So for us, it's really special. The vibe is really cool. The atmosphere is great. We love working with the community there. So we do a lot of audience development with our MC, Hector Ibakwane, who is with Makers Valley. And we really try and get also the community around Vikyards to participate or to come to the festival. One of the really special things we do is we feature a school called the Little School of Music in the Valley, who do a special performance for us at Fetele Music. And they're a school that's based at Victoria Yards, which teaches music to kids in that community.
6: Yeah. And so if we're looking to find information about the lineup, about the TEDx collaboration that you have, the Red Circle, and also where to go, where can we find all of that event information?
9: So you can find that on our Instagram in the links in our bio. Our Instagram is ifa.southafrica, and we have all the Fetele Music links for the bio, for the artist announcements. We do have tickets on web tickets. Tickets are free, but we do ask that people kind of just book tickets beforehand and to please arrive early so that, you know, you get there in time, because we will, when we reach capacity, we will have to close the venue.
6: Right. Aisha Amos, thank you very, very much for giving us your time this morning. A pleasure having you on the show.
9: Thank you so much. Good. I hope to see you there.
6: Thank you so much. That is Aisha Wajah, a cultural programs officer at the French Institute of South Africa. She's also an independent curator, an art practitioner and an artist mentor, joining us to speak to us about Fête de la Musique. It returns to the country for its 15th edition. It is 15 minutes before 9 o'clock, and we always ask you to let us know what is happening in your part of 702 land, or what you're attending this weekend. So give us a call on 011-883-0702. Send us an SMS on 31702. Send us a WhatsApp on 0727021702 so we can hear about what's happening in your part of 702 land. Let's go to Midvale this morning, where Danny is going to let us know about what is happening in his part of 702 land. Danny, thank you for holding. Good morning.
10: Hi, Cooks. How are you?
6: Well, thank you, Danny. How are you?
10: Fine, thanks.
6: Yeah, so what's happening in your corner of 702 land?
10: Yeah, Cooks, I got an invitation from Maurice Isaacson. Remember, that's where the riot started, because I was a form 5 student in the same class with the AT machine in 1976.
6: Yes.
10: And I'm going there, but Cooks, you know, it's only now that I reckon this. I've been planning to write a PhD on revolution.
6: Right.
10: Because, look, we've got wars. My father was in the Second World War, living out of Tokyo. And there's all these things happening around us. But what is it that is a revolution? What is 76? What are we expecting it to do in terms of this? We're still living with hunger. We're still living with unemployment. This is because we are not defining our own terms, and we are not explaining them better so that we can understand why is Africa still backward, third world, after 50 years, though after more than 50 years of it.
6: Right.
10: Countries getting independent.
6: Right.
10: Now, this is the point of minerals, as you realize, and the relationship between us, America, people. We can't depend on investors, because investors invest, but they take money back home. Which is Britain. It will take all the money to stock exchange in Britain.
6: So are you then saying you want to write a book kind of situating... You know, there's quite a lot being written at the moment because it's the 50th anniversary.
10: Because it is under-researched.
6: Yes, okay.
10: The issue of revolution, I realize, we only know of French Revolution.
6: Right, okay.
10: Which is when we're colonized imperialism and all those things.
6: I see.
10: It benefited somebody else.
6: Is that the theme for this year's lecture? Because I know you wanted to speak about the Tsietsi Mashinini lecture. It's the 10th one. No, today's the 11th one. Last year was the 10th one. A few years ago, we had former Statistician General Buddy Lihotla as one of the speakers. So for this year's one, what is the theme? Who is speaking? When is it happening?
10: I don't know, because I'm not part of the foundation. I've been invited.
6: Right, okay.
10: Fortunately, they also organized. But I'm saying at the lecture, I intend, because this is what I'm intending to write for my own thesis. Yeah,
6: right, please. Okay. That sounds interesting.
10: So it is at 12:30.
6: Okay.
10: Please would like the big brains of 702. In the past, we used to have John Robbie, John Gwalani. I don't know whether they are still there or... but... And now recently it is kinda little Lekeman in the evening.
6: Braobs.
10: Yeah, Obs. And you cooks also.
6: Braobs is in the evening.
10: Also the one who keeps it vibrant.
6: Yes.
10: Now my own opinion is life won't change until we change it. We're waiting for others to do it, investors. Who are these investors? Who do we think is going to develop Africa and leave his own country?
6: Mm.
10: Everybody is going to. We've got to develop ourselves and build that spirit.
6: Danny, we need to leave it at that. We do need to move on to the rest of the show. But thank you so much for your call. The Tsietsi Mashinini lecture happening today, 12:30. It is the 11th edition. We'll have a look and find some of the information about that lecture, but maybe you're attending it as well. You can let us know on 0727021702. If you've just remembered that there is an event that you're doing or that you are a part of in 702 Land this weekend, let us know about it via WhatsApp. When we come back, the Market Theatre is celebrating its golden jubilee, turns 50 years old, which is incredible. So we'll speak to the artistic director of the theatre. Greg Homan joins us next.
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14: This June, as South Africa commemorates the 50th anniversary of the Soweto Uprising of June 16, 1976, Jozi My Jozi invites you to be part of 76 Hours in Soweto, a four-day community-led program taking place from the 13th to the 16th of June. 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
6: Thank you very much for that WhatsApp voice note. It is 6 minutes before 9 o'clock. And shifting our attention to a big anniversary that's happening this year. The Market Theatre is celebrating 50 years of its existence and its impact. And to tell us about the plan for this very important year, we're joined by Artistic Director of the Market Theatre, Greg Homan, is joining us on the line. Greg, good to have you on the show. Good morning.
15: Good morning, Greg. It's great to be with you this morning.
6: So, quite a big occasion for the Market Theatre this year. The Market Theatre emerges or starts in 1976, quite an important year as well in our history. Talk to us about, what the last 50 years have looked like for the Market Theatre.
15: Sure. Well, it's been a remarkable journey, I think. And as your listeners may not know, we opened our doors the same week as June 16, 1976, so the same week as the uprising began.
6: Yeah.
15: We opened our doors. And that, in many ways, I think, fused us to the sort of political and cultural and social life of the country. And then, we built our name, particularly through the late 70s and 80s, as a space that was grounded in non-racialism and that was anti-apartheid and created work when censorship was rife, that became the newspaper of the day in many ways. And that grew into a kind of international recognition as the home of the theatre of the struggle. And then in the 90s, we went through a big shift as the country went through a shift, and the identity of South African theatre had to adapt to a country now that was living under a democratic state. And so the stories of what that means started to shift. And I think in the 2000s and up until now, we've really embraced our legacy and have tried to build on that legacy, but also more importantly, do it in a way that tells the relevant stories of today in an authentic South African way across the diversity of the country. So it's been a remarkable journey and a really important cultural hub. And we're trying to deliver a weekend next week, next weekend, which is our birthday weekend, that captures that. There's a wonderful production that we're making called Meet Us at the Market, or Let's Meet at the Market, which has a 50 rand performance on the Sunday, with some really brilliant surprise guests and special moments that will acknowledge some of the work and some of the people. We've got a series of four talks that are free for the public that include John Carney, Mochabi Tialele, Vanessa Cook, Janice Honeyman, Malcolm Perkey, James Ngobo, Kate Licorice, Zane Mears. So there's a really wonderful set of activities next Saturday and Sunday, and we're just trying to capture a glimpse of what 50 years looked like at the Market Theatre.
6: Yeah, so I see in addition to theatre productions, there's also going to be some exhibitions. Talk to us about some of the exhibitions that are part of this 50th anniversary program.
15: Yeah, so one of the things that many people are not aware of is that the Market Theatre is one of four what we call creative hubs at the Market Theatre Foundation. So the story of the Market Theatre Foundation is captured in an exhibition. The Market Theatre Foundation includes the Market Theatre, includes the very important Market Theatre Laboratory, which has produced some of the country's most celebrated actors through its theatre program, like Warren Masemola and Madisi Shabangu and many others. And then there's the Market Photo Workshop, which also has an incredibly impressive history and also is approaching 40 years. And that includes, you know, photographers like David Goldblatt, who started the Market Photo Workshop, and more recently Zanele Moholi, who's one of the world's greatest photographers at the moment. And then there's the Windy Brow Arts Center, where we have a youth program. So the story of the foundation is captured in an exhibition. We also have an exhibition around Rise 76, which is our production that's currently on, that focuses on the story of June 16th and has done incredibly well in Cape Town and is sending out performances with us at the moment. So there's that exhibition. And then there's a wall of names that we're busy generating, and we're inviting people to come and visit us over the next, well, starting from next weekend, but across the rest of the year, to enter names of people that they believe should be on the wall, that are the people who've made the market over the last 50 years. And at the end of this year, we will validate all of the names on that wall and create a permanent wall of names that acknowledges the people, which we expect to be about 3,000, 4,000 people who've contributed to making this great space what it is over 50 years.
6: It sounds incredible. And if we're looking to find the program and book tickets, where can we go, Greg?
15: So the best way to do it is to go onto our website. You'll see that there's the 50th birthday weekend. Visit that page and all of the programs there. The tickets for the once-off Sunday performance is there at 50 Rand. The talks are free. The links are all there. And we hope to see as many people there next Saturday and Sunday in a kind of festival setting with us at the Market Theatre.
6: Fabulous. Greg, thank you so much for your time this morning. A great pleasure having you on the show.
15: Thanks, Cooks.
6: That's Bye. Artistic Director of the Market Theatre, Greg Homan, taking us to 9 o'clock and your very latest Eyewitness News.
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17: Dunoon residents march against illegal migrants and a breakthrough in the Nyanga mass shooting. Good morning, I'm Aurélie Kalinga. SANCO in the Western Cape has distanced itself from a planned anti-immigration march in Dunoon today amid growing protests across the country calling for stricter immigration laws. The civic body responded to a social media poster about the demonstration carrying logos of groups including March in March, Operation Dudula for the People and the Labour and Civic Organisation. SANCO says while it supports enforcing South Africa's immigration laws, it insists action against undocumented foreign nationals must be lawful and constitutional. Dunoon branch chairperson Sinethemba Matomela.
18: We understand the frustration that South Africans are facing, and we agree in some of the issues that they are raising, which is done by some foreign nationals, because not all of them are committing these issues they are accused of. We agree that they are valid, but we believe that we have got a law enforcement agent in South Africa, so we are not above the law.
17: Meanwhile, in KwaZulu-Natal, police are profiling social media accounts inciting violence ahead of a planned 30 June shutdown against illegal foreign nationals. Various accounts on different platforms have been encouraging violence on the day. Anti-immigration protest organizers say lawlessness will not be allowed. Acting Provincial Commissioner Phumelele Makoba says police have already started investigations.
19: Inciting violence is a criminal offense. Those that are posting those sentiments, trying to encourage people to be violent and trying to incite violence, we are profiling them.
17: Gauteng Traffic Police Chief Inspector Samuel Mashaba has denied allegations that he had a vested interest in the more than 700 kilograms of cocaine seized by police in 2021. Mashaba testified before the Madlanga Commission yesterday regarding his involvement in the Johannesburg drug bust. Several witnesses have claimed he was not acting to disrupt a drug trafficking operation, but was instead attempting to take control of the consignment for his own benefit. Mashaba, however, insists he was acting in response to information received and denied improper interest in the drugs.
20: The picture that is being painted was that we were stealing. I don't have control over what you think as a person. If you're saying I was stealing, it's your word against mine, it's fine. I'll accept you, what you're saying, because one way or the other, I cannot convince you otherwise. That's what you already concluded.
17: Police have made a breakthrough in a mass shooting at the Nyanga bus terminus in Cape Town, where 10 people were shot. A man linked to the November attack was arrested yesterday after appearing in the Athlone Magistrates Court on an unrelated matter. Two women were shot dead, while seven others and a man were wounded. Police spokesperson Wesley Twigg says the suspect is facing charges of murder and attempted murder.
1: The arrest followed after the suspect was identified by witnesses at a shooting incident which occurred at the Nyanga bus terminus on 12 November 2025.
17: Correctional services officials taking part in this weekend's Comrades Marathon have been commended. More than 200 of them are set to run the demanding uprun from Durban to Pietermaritzburg. The department says the strong turnout reflects the success of its wellness and fitness programs, which help officials stay physically and mentally healthy for supervising and rehabilitating offenders. Department spokesperson Singabako Kumalo says among them are runners who've completed 10 or more comrades.
21: The correctional services team is comprised of 182 males and 25 female runners, demonstrating the growing participation of officials in wellness and fitness programs across the department.
17: And a U.S. federal judge has rejected a bid by the board of the Kennedy Center and the Justice Department to halt the removal of President Donald Trump's name from the performing arts venue. A crowd gathered outside the venue last night, cheering while waiting the moment that Trump's name would be torn from the wall. U.S. District Judge Christopher Cooper, in a ruling last month, ordered Trump's name to be taken off the iconic building in the Capitol yesterday, saying it had been illegally renamed. Gauteng's fine today. Johannesburg a lower 5 degrees, peaking at 23. Pretoria 8 and 23. Vereeniging 4 and 23. Cape Town's partly cloudy, becoming fine with a light to moderate easterly to northeasterly, a low of 10 and a high of 18 degrees. The top story in EWN this hour. SANCO in the Western Cape has distanced itself from a planned anti-immigration march in Dunoon today amid growing protests across the country calling for stricter immigration laws.
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It's 6 minutes after 9 o'clock. A very good morning to you. Welcome to the fourth and final hour of the Saturday edition of 702 Weekend Breakfast. My name is Gugs Mhlongo, and as always, it's my great pleasure to hang out with you every weekend between 6 and 10 a.m. And if you've just joined us, you have missed half the show. Well, more than half the show, but not to worry. 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That's happening in, what is it today? The 13th. So we're having Josie My Josie Walk the Talk in 6 weeks.

0: the team at Dlalanje and what they've done for that Pointy district. Dr. Teddy Blatcher, oh, the Maharishi Invincibility Institute, incredible stuff. Marshalltown is looking so good, and we want you to see it with us. So join us this year at the 702 Walk the Talk. Now, coming up in this final hour, it is a Saturday, and it is this, technically it's the third week, but you know, it is time for us to talk the future of AI, and there's some interesting news coming out of that space. The one is Anthropic, who are the makers of Claude, and Claude is considered one of the more powerful models coming out of the US. They've given a safe version, or they've created a safe version for the public. They also say they've made a version that can't be used for cyber attacks. And if you've been listening to our conversations with Dr. Nasila, you'll know how often he speaks about the importance of security and building in protections. So is this an example of that, of these companies that make these powerful models? Are they now building protections and security into the software? We'll talk about that. And also, an interesting piece in the New Yorker says, AI might not take your job, but it might just transform it. So what does that mean? We'll speak to our resident expert, Chief Data and Analytics Officer at FNB Risk, Dr. Mark Nasila. He joins us in studio. Then, ahead of the 50th anniversary of June 16, we speak books. A new book has been written by Lebo Diseko. It's called House at 6001. It looks at the story of her family, an exile family, or a struggle family. And it connects her activist parents to the 1976 Soweto uprising and beyond. And Lebo will join us to tell us about this book, which I think is part archive, but also memoir. So we'll speak to her as well. She, of course, is a Soweto-born BBC journalist and respected journalist. Then, because it is the weekend, we'll find out from Kenny Maestri what's coming up on his show. Of course, he takes over and turns up the volume at 10 o'clock with 702 Music until 2 p.m. So we'll find out from Kenny what's coming up on his show before we say goodbye on Weekend Breakfast.
1: What I love about this year's 702 Josie, My Josie, Walk the Talk is that it's taking people back into the Joburg CBD. And for people to be able to see the work that Josie, My Josie has been doing, how they've been fixing up the city, I'm so excited for people to see that. You should take part in this year's Walk the Talk, because if you haven't been into the Joburg CBD in a long time because you're worried about safety, about crime, it's an incredible opportunity for you to go and see what's been happening in the Joburg CBD, what Josie, My Josie has been doing, what the residents of Joburg have been doing. This year, I'm going to take part in the Walk the Talk because I can't wait to see the reaction of people when they go back to the Joburg CBD and to just feel that energy and feel the pulse of the city, and for people to return and for the city to be rejuvenated and for people to want to get involved in being part of that. To enter the 702 Josie, My Josie Walk the Talk, go to primemediaplus.com. I'll see you on the streets.
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0: It's 13 minutes after 9 o'clock. Welcome back to 702 Weekend Breakfast with Mikok Simhlongo. Time for us to talk the future of, and we're talking the future of AI. Always interesting developments in that space. This week we're looking at Anthropic. They have offered a safe version of one of the artificial intelligence models, saying, for instance, it can't be used for cyber attacks. So we'll look at that. We'll also look at an interesting piece published in The New Yorker, I think it was, that said, maybe AI doesn't steal your job, doesn't replace you, but it will certainly transform your job. But what does that mean? We're joined, as always, by our resident expert. He's Chief Data and Analytics Officer at FNB Risk. He's the author of two books you must read, African Artificial Intelligence and Sovereign Artificial Intelligence. Dr. Mark Nasila joins us in studio. Dr. Nasila, good morning.
2: Good morning, Googs.
0: How are you?
2: Fine, thank you.
0: The last time I saw you, you were completing Hyrox again.
2: Yes,
0: in Joburg.
2: Again.
0: How are you feeling?
2: I'm feeling very good.
0: Yeah?
2: You know, Hyrox changes you and changes you forever. So,
0: right.
2: Yes.
0: Your next one's in August. That's in
2: August,
0: Cape Town again.
2: In Cape Town.
0: Are you going to do the Joburg one in November?
2: I will decide after the Cape Town one.
0: Right.
2: Yes.
0: Okay.
2: For now, we have to focus on the next one.
0: Okay. I'm thinking of doing the November one. And
2: you
0: I know it's entirely your influence, because I was like, Dr. Nasila did it. Maybe I must try and just see how far I get, right? Like, and I have people around me who also want to do it. And I thought they'd say, oh, no, that's ridiculous. Don't do that. Anyway, they've all said yes. So
2: you should.
0: I might do it.
2: You should.
0: I'm terrified. I'm 100%
2: You'll
0: terrified.
2: You'll feel so accomplished.
0: Really?
2: I promise you.
0: Okay.
2: Yeah.
0: Okay. I'm adding it to my list. Thank you for the inspiration.
2: Thank you.
0: So we're hearing Anthropic. They are the creators of Claude. And Claude is quite, it's one of the more powerful AI models. I remember reading a piece in The New Yorker that said, Claude isn't quite AI. It's not quite conscious. It's something in the middle because of how powerful it is. And we've seen companies, AI companies, learn in real time how they products can be used. We've spoken about this. Grok, when it initially launched, that's Twitter or X's AI, it was being used to sexual assault people. So people saying to Grok, you know, remove the skirt or remove this top. And so they had to kind of change its coding. Claude, we saw, has been, it was able to find vulnerabilities in security systems. And so now we're hearing from Anthropic that they're releasing, I guess, a kiddie-proofed version of Claude to the public. There is the more powerful one that's upgraded, but we're not going to get that one. So what do we know about Claude Mythos and also Claude Fable 5?
2: Googs, Anthropic released Mythos, or spoke about Mythos a few months ago, but it's not just the general type of AI platform. It represents a new general leap in AI reasoning.
0: Right.
2: Just to give it more context, you know, when you look at other AI platforms, these platforms break down projects into small steps. Mythos operates autonomously. It can plan, run for hours by itself, and it uses persistent memory to keep on checking its work.
0: Right.
2: And that's what makes it very dangerous. It's famously, you know, been spoken about as a software that could help find vulnerabilities. And because of that, Anthropic felt that it's too dangerous to actually release it, because it could be used to aid cyber attackers, because they would use it to explore vulnerabilities.
0: Right.
2: But it could also be used to aid bioweapon research.
0: Right.
2: And because of that, they've gone and come back with Fable 5, which is a safe version of Mythos. They're both the same models, but they've just they've engineered guardrails on protecting the users as well as protecting itself from any form of attack.
0: Right.
2: Yes.
0: And so what makes the one that the public will have access to safer than the one, because there is the, I guess, not so restricted, not so kiddie-proofed version. What makes this one, the one that we as the public or the public can access, what makes it safe? What can't you do with this AI?
2: So they say, for example, they've put in controls against prompts that explore to, you know, intrude it.
0: Okay.
2: So you're not just able to prompt it and attack it. They've also loosened a bit of requirements around storing data. So the first version Mythos required you to upload your data and retain it for 30 days,
0: right?
2: Which was a major concern around privacy. But more importantly, it's basically just the ability to misuse it is a bit protected.
0: Uh-huh.
2: But also it's a bit controversial because if the same base model has those risks and vulnerabilities,
0: mm-hmm.
2: do you think just having controls is safe enough? So there's a bit of concern about, you know, the same model has still the dangers. These controls might not be good enough to actually protect society.
0: Right.
2: Yes.
0: You mentioned one of the things that makes this version quite interesting, that makes Mythos interesting. A, it is autonomous. Then you use an interesting phrase for me. It has persistent memory. What does that mean?
2: It means because of its ability to run by itself,
0: mm-hmm.
2: it keeps on processing data, ingesting information, and rerunning models, and keeps on looking for a target until it finds it without human involvement.
0: Right.
2: And that means that in that process, it actually keeps on using a lot of computing memory.
0: Okay.
2: Yes. And that actually makes it very expensive. In fact, the reports we're getting is that Fable costs double the amount it costs one of their previous, Cloud's previous version.
0: Right.
2: It costs about $10 million to input tokens and $50 million to output tokens.
0: Sure.
2: And that's a cost. Which we do feel that the reason for creating this public version Fable is more economically driven to cover these costs.
0: Right. Yeah. And so does then persistent memory allow, would it be the same thing? So when you say persistent memory and you explain it, I'm kind of thinking as you type something or write something, will you go back and check and you read it to see, does it make sense? Have I missed anything? Are there any errors? Is that similar? Obviously, it is an AI, it can't think, but is that kind of what persistent memory does, where it checks its own work?
2: Exactly.
0: Ah.
2: Exactly. Yes. So if you go to ChatGPT or you go to Gemini, you'll split your prompts into many micro prompts.
0: Right.
2: And you keep on following up your prompt until you get an answer. But when it comes to this one, it actually does that autonomously. When you just look at the performances and the scoring, Fable, just on coding tasks, it scores about 80%. Cloud's Opus, which is one of their previous models, scores 69%,
0: mm-hmm.
2: while GPT, OpenAI, scores 58.6%. You can see that it's almost about 20% margin of performance improvement.
0: Right.
2: Yes.
0: And so Anthropic releasing this particular version to the public, is this an example of kind of, you often talk about we need to be building in, not as an afterthought, but as we create these models, we need to be building in the safeguards, the protection. So kind of scenario planning, how could this be used? Who could exploit this? Who could unintentionally use this? Is what Anthropic has done with Mythos, is this an example of that? Are they now building in security before they release the thing, before it is exploited?
2: Yes, they're trying to engineer safety. They're trying to make sure the vulnerabilities that are identified are not exposing risks to society. But also, they do realize that for them to actually get buy-in from society and the wider community. They have to make sure that it's safe. I think when Mythos was released, the whole financial institutions and regulators across the world were very concerned because cybersecurity and cyber risks have been a topical already. And now we know that criminals have always get access to such a tool. It's going to expose a lot of systems, processes, customer, or even organization data.
0: Yeah.
2: Yeah.
0: Are we going to start seeing this kind of, I guess, engineering of safety from more companies? I know Anthropic did also have that run in with the White House. It was the White House, hey, that wanted to use Claude. And then Anthropic wasn't happy with Claude being used for military action. And so there was a bit of a, you know, a fallout with Anthropic and the White House. But could we see other developers, other companies developing models doing a similar thing where they think about what are the vulnerabilities? Can we build protections in for them before we release the model?
2: So from what we understand, the original Mythos is still being used by the American government.
0: Yes. Okay.
2: And they've restricted it to biomedical researchers as well as certain critical infrastructure. But, you know, what Anthropic have done here, which is very smart, is the ability to reroute users to the Claude Opus in case they feel that there's something suspicious based on the controls they have. And this means that they are setting up a new way of creating safe artificial intelligence.
0: Right.
2: It's actually a good progress. But the question remains, if a technology already has certain risks, are controls enough to protect society?
0: Right.
2: Why would you even have it out there at the same place?
0: Right.
2: In the first place.
0: And then what does this mean for legislators? Currently, when we talk about engineering safety, we're talking about the companies themselves, the companies developing them. But, you know, so far we haven't really seen, you know, the role of legislators. Is there a role for governments in this engineering of safety, or is it mainly on the companies?
2: So I read an article the other day that actually regulators are already engaging with Anthropic on understanding these capabilities. They are engaging with them, understanding where it could work for them, how they could work together. We know very well regulators always and governments depend on the private sector and collaborate with them. But I do think we'll wait and see what happens because there's been like a step-by-step release of this technology. Now we've got Fable 5, which is being released to the public. Probably through some of the lessons that will come out of it, we're going to see whether regulators are going to partner directly with Anthropic and set regulatory standards from the lessons learned.
0: Yeah.
2: Or will they use lessons from private sector institutions, especially like, for example, the finance sector, which is leading with the use of AI. Mm-hmm. They will definitely want to leverage this technology to do things like red teaming, understand its own vulnerabilities.
0: Yeah.
2: Yes.
0: Okay.
2: Yeah.
0: Let's shift our attention to jobs. So it's been interesting. Initially, when kind of the boom started, I know Sam Altman was quoted, he's head of OpenAI. He said last year, a lot of jobs will go away. But it seems there's a bit of a shift in that discourse. The CEO of NVIDIA, he said AI is creating jobs. And he even went as far as saying, anyone who's saying that AI is wiping out jobs is scaring people. So there seems to have been a bit of a shift in kind of how we talk about jobs. Just this week, Meta CEO Mark Zuckerberg, he acknowledged that they made mistakes during their AI transformation. So Meta went through a huge restructuring. They laid off 8,000 people. There's now leaked memos coming out of Meta with staff being unhappy about how it was done, etc. And so he admits, he was quoted as saying, given the complexity of these changes, we've made mistakes and we will certainly make more. I don't want to overcompromise because the world is changing in ways that are out of our control. But it's interesting. There's been the shift. Initially, there was a bit of doom and gloom. AI is going to take your job. Now it's kind of maybe AI won't take it. Maybe AI will reshape it. And even companies like Meta are saying, we made some mistakes in our AI transformation? Is it now we're kind of learning in, or we've learned in real time, the limitations of AI? Because it's not just Meta that yes. restructured, fired thousands of people, and then realized, oh, wait, we need those people back.
2: Gogs, this is a leadership strategic dilemma, but at the same time, it's to some extent good news for
0: right.
2: people out there, because even Gartner predicts by this time next year, 50% of all these layoffs that happened, people will be actually be getting back to their jobs, because
0: right.
2: organizations are realizing this technology has serious limitations. Studies have shown that, you know, out of all these layoffs that happened, you know, in the first few months of this year, only 2% of them were related to AI taking away tasks or even taking away jobs.
0: Right.
2: But the biggest lesson we're learning is that becoming AI-enabled is not just about passively overlaying technology. It's about understanding the limitations of this technology, where it works, how it changes processes. There's data complexities involved. And therefore, it's fully 100% agree. It's not about AI taking away your job. It's about transforming how you work.
0: Right.
2: And organizations must build and empower people within their capacity to, you know, work with this technology. Let the technology do the hard work.
0: Right.
2: While you make sure that people are focused on, you know, applying knowledge and building on productivity.
0: So less about, because it seemed in the beginning, one of the ways in which AI was being deployed was to cut costs. Because
2: yes.
0: there's this idea that humans are expensive. You need to pay a human a salary. In some instances, you pay them benefits, etc. Humans get sick. And it was thought that, well, technology doesn't get sick, right? Like
2: yes.
0: the robot in Switzerland, Mona. Mona didn't need rest. She could just work on her own. But now we're learning that actually deploying AI and cutting your staff doesn't save you money. Because that seemed to be the kind of the number one thing. It was faster, it was quicker, it was cheaper. So deploy AI and reduce the wage bill, essentially. But we're learning that there hasn't been that big a saving.
2: In fact, what we're also learning is that actually AI is more expensive than humans.
0: Right.
2: Microsoft, just in the last 2 weeks, decided to stop the use of some of the engineers using their cloud platform because...
0: Right.
2: It was costing them up to $2,000 a month for a license. Uber, their president reported that they exhausted their annual budget in the first 3 months of the year. By April, the budget was already gone.
0: Yeah,
2: and it's more about redesigning how organizations work. And I've seen this firsthand. I mean, in my risk function, where due diligence analysts leverage AI-generated mm-hmm. reports to actually make decisions.
0: Mm.
2: It is more about them working with the technology, where the technology does the aggregation of information, writing of reports, but people make decisions. People are the ones that, you know, provide context on the information aggregated.
0: Right.
2: And therefore, it's more about the new skills paradox, where we're saying, empower people with skills of the future so that they can exercise human intelligence, whether right. it's coding, leveraging AI for tasks like advice and things like that.
0: So AI is less of this kind of looming threat, but for those who can figure it out or can leverage it, it can be the thing that helps you do your job better as opposed to the thing that's going to replace you at work.
2: Exactly. And someone used this analogy. It's the tool that comes to take away your busy work.
0: Right.
2: And allows you to exercise your human skills.
0: Right.
2: Yes.
0: So should we still be afraid of AI? There was a bit of like, AI is going to come steal your lunch. Now it's like, maybe it won't, but I'm not entirely sure what the future looks like still.
2: So that part is... very, I would say it's a bit controversial. You could develop strategies that allow people to work with AI, and Harvard studies have proved that if you actually implement AI correctly, you actually create more work. So you create more opportunities, not just in managing the AI itself, but also in unlocking capacity that could be used in driving creativity in other areas.
0: Right.
2: A company called IKEA is an example. It's a furniture company, which basically some of its advisors on the floor were actually repurposed, because a chatbot was developed to do the same thing much, much better. But because of its futuristic thinking,
0: right,
2: they developed a whole new advice business, which AI could not do. And today they generate about $1.4 billion a year from new business.
0: Mm-hmm.
2: So this is almost, I would say it's a strategy. It's done by design and should be part of a strategy of what businesses must think about.
0: Yeah.
2: As opposed to just falling into what we call the productivity trap, where you just automate things and do this. The AI does the same thing people are doing, but just faster.
0: Right.
2: Yeah.
0: Which also then becomes, I mean, we've spoken about this, that productivity trap, where you kind of deploy AI, you reduce your staff, which also then by extension reduces your consumer base, your customer base.
2: Exactly. And to me, while in the short term, AI will automate and, you know, you'll see a bit of reduction of cost and stuff. In the long term, we even talked about the risks to the economy and the risks of how things will work in the future, where if you reduce involvement of people in the economy, then organizations will start losing profits because they depend on the same people to make purchases and of their products and services.
0: And
2: it's about rethinking how things work, redesigning the human-machine relationship, making sure we can explore what people are good at that the technology is not good at, and basically allow the technology to do what it's supposed to do.
0: Mm.
2: Yes.
0: Dr. Nasila, always a great pleasure chatting to you. Thank you so much for your time.
2: Thank you so much, and appreciate the conversation again.
0: We'll do this again next week because you were away last week, so we have 2 weeks of the future of AI, so we'll see you next week.
2: Thank you so much, Brooks.
0: That is Chief Data and Analytics Officer at FNB Risk. He's also an author. His books are African Artificial Intelligence and Sovereign AI. Dr. Mark Nasila joining us in studio, and we'll do this again next week. Coming up, we speak about the memoir written by Soweto-born BBC journalist and broadcaster. Her name is Lebo Diseko. The book is called House at 6001. Is a memoir about her family growing up in apartheid, during apartheid, and particularly 1976, June 16 in Soweto. We'll speak to Lebo in the Literature Corner. But first, it's 25 minutes before 10 o'clock. Let's check in with your latest Eyewitness News Sport with Anthony Teixeira.
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4: Morning, Gogs.
0: So we were just talking about AI, and it's gone from less, you know, AI is going to take your job to AI is going to transform your job. Were you worried about your job?
4: I mean, I'm always worried about my job. I wouldn't necessarily say it was like AI.
0: AI or not.
4: Yeah,
0: you
4: no.
0: just have a baseline of worry.
4: Yeah.
0: Okay. Why are you worried?
4: I'm just standard, man.
0: Okay.
4: I feel like most people are.
0: Okay,
4: they're
0: fair.
4: They're just not willing to admit it out loud.
0: Right.
4: Yeah.
0: Are there any other things you're worried about? Are you worried in general?
4: I'm worried
0: general?
4: About so... How much time do we have? I don't think I can fit it in 25 minutes everything.
0: How much time?
4: If I'm being totally honest.
0: Okay.
4: Yeah.
0: So just like... a great deal of worry.
4: So much.
0: Okay. You actually look a bit worried now.
4: Yeah, I'm just processing it all.
0: You weren't worried. Now you're worried about being worried?
4: So much.
0: Oh, no.
4: I know.
0: Are you worried about the Proteas women?
4: No. Not right now.
0: Okay.
4: Yeah.
0: Okay, so there's some things you're not worried about.
4: 100%.
0: You're worried about Bafana?
4: Huh? What?
0: What's happening with the Proteas women?
4: Well, the Proteas women will get their T20 Cricket World Cup campaign up and running with the Stern Challenge of Australia this afternoon. Coming into this, the two of them played warm-up encounters with each picking up a victory. In fact, for the South Africans, their other warm-up matches included a win over Ireland and a loss to New Zealand. Captain Laura Wolfhart has reflected on the lessons learned so far.
5: The warm-up games went pretty well. Happy with how we batted in both games. Well, actually, the first game, we actually didn't bat that well. Now that I think back to it. But yeah, I think warm-ups are just about spending a bit of time in the middle. Not too fazed about the results. I think there's some things in the New Zealand game we felt we could have done a bit better with the ball. I think we were in a position to probably win that game and then let it slip a little bit with the ball, so that was a bit disappointing.
4: First ball expected at 3:30. Before that, Scotland and Ireland meet. Well, in the evening, the title holders New Zealand get started against the West Indies. The opener Friday was won by England. While in football, of course, you have the FIFA World Cup underway. Group B will conclude this evening with Qatar against Switzerland. That's at 9 p.m. What we did see in that group so far was Canada and Bosnia-Herzegovina sharing the spoils in a 1-1 draw. Meanwhile, the USA won their curtain raiser 4-1 against Paraguay. Midnight snack for us with Morocco up against Brazil. Carlo Ancelotti spoke on the potential of a sixth title for the Brazilians.
6: To win is really difficult to say. I think we can compete and we have a possibility to compete. Of course, yes, we can compete and we are ready to compete. We have a good feeling about this World Cup, not only about this first game, because it's only the first game of this competition. We work hard, ready and prepared to play.
4: Hockey has the Men's Nations Cup continuing with the South Africans against the USA at 5 p.m. And qualifying for tomorrow's Barcelona Grand Prix is set for 4. Lewis Hamilton heads into the weekend second in the driver's standings between the Mercedes pair, 66 points off of leader Kimi Antonelli, with the Ferrari driver feeling positive.
7: It feels great. I knew we'd get to this point at some point. You know, I knew that last year was a building year, and I knew that if we acted on the things that I'd asked for and we would eventually get to where we're going. We still have work to do. We're still not there.
4: Anthony Teixeira, Eyewitness News Sport.
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4: It's 19 minutes before 10 o'clock. Welcome back to your 7:02 Weekend Breakfast with Mgogo Mhlongo. Almost at the end of the show, but not before we talk books. And this morning, we're speaking about a new memoir that looks at the story of family, exile, leaving and returning. It's a book by South African-born BBC reporter and broadcaster Lebo Diseko. It is called House at 6001, and it tells the story of the house, her grandmother's house, which then became a home for everyone. That's at number 6001 at Vilakazi Street. And Lebo joins us via Zoom this morning to talk to us about the book. Lebo, a very good morning to you. Welcome to Weekend Breakfast.
5: Thank you so, so much for having me.
4: Thank you so much for your time. So, Lebo, tell us where the idea for this book came from. How long had you been thinking about the book? What did you want to say? I guess the story you wanted to tell with House at 6001.
5: Well, I got to say, because I know my Rakhadi is an avid listener. I didn't tell her what time I was on, but I know that she'll be listening to your show and she will have me, you know, take me to task if I don't say it's 6001, the house at 6001. And it's in Orlando East. It's right. In Orlando East, not Vilakazi Street. So those are my corrections that I'm sure she'll be giving me notes. But in terms of how I came up with the idea, really, I think it was formed from sort of sitting and listening to my aunts talk about their time living together with my mum in that house. That house was my paternal grandparents' home. And it was a home where there was a lot of activism. A lot of people went through there on their way to exile. In the lead up to June 16th, there were a lot of like meetings and activism there. But it was also where my mother lived as a Magodi when my dad was in exile. And she formed this incredible relationship with my grandparents, but also with, I guess, her brothers and sister-in-law, but they really were like, you know, actual siblings. Yeah. And they were activists together, and they were also young people. I mean, my mum was 19, a 19-year-old teacher at Pafeni Junior Secondary. When June 16th happened, she taught Seth Mazibuko and really kind of was a sounding board and supported a lot of the children, you know, in the lead up to the protests and also afterwards. So I was interested in how, against the backdrop of this brutality, people still made lives. I was also interested in the cost of freedom, the price of freedom, the youth of everyone involved. As I say, my mum was 19, Murphy was 19, Seth was, you know, 15, well, he turned 16 the night of the 15th. On the 16th, I think it was, his friends and his girlfriend had a cake for him the night before. So I was just very interested in the youth, so many aspects and things that I would hear snippets of when my elders would speak.
4: And so part of the story feels, well, I mean, so much of it is grounded here at this house in, you know, Soweto, in Johannesburg, in Gauteng, in South Africa at the time. But part of the story is also about kind of, I guess, leaving this place. Your father leaves, then, you know, June 16 happens, your parents marry in Botswana, you leave the country. So this house, while it is, you know, this, I guess it is a physical place, it is here, but part of the story about this house, I guess, is also about leaving it. Tell us about that.
5: Yeah, I actually, one of the most difficult parts of the book to write for me, like I'd steeled myself. I knew that the writing about the massacre of June 16th would be very, very difficult. But I hadn't really thought about how hard writing about the leaving would be. And my grandmother, my dad's mum, used to cry every morning for him after he left. Sure. Every single morning. There wasn't a day she didn't cry. And she would say, by the time he comes back, I'll be dead. And that was what happened. And I also hadn't really processed before the impact on the people who stay behind. You know, my uncles and aunts, I was a toddler, I was two, had come to love. I mean, you have a child, everyone knows when you have a little toddler in the house, a baby in the house, you love them. You come home, they're no longer there. This sister that you're so close to, my mum, she's no longer there. And I hadn't realised how difficult writing about that would be. I suppose, in a way, the house is also a metaphor for the country. It's my home. It formed me. There are many ways in which this kind of, I guess, this wrenching apart shapes people, though, both the people left behind and the people that have had to go.
4: Yeah. And so you also, part of the thing you wanted to do with this story is to tell the story of the children who were involved in June 16. You speak of Ubabuseth Mazibuko, who was 15 or turned 15 that year. You know, there were younger children as well. Mamsibongile Mkhabela, I think, was 11 when she's arrested and tried. Why was the story of the children so important for you?
5: There's a couple of things. First of all, whenever I would hear stories actually about June 16th, or just generally the struggle in the townships, I was always struck by the youth, how young people were. Like when I was 21, I could barely look after myself, let alone, you know, thinking about how you plan activism, et cetera, et cetera. So I was very interested in that. And when I was doing my research, it really stuck out to me that often Black children, these children were not spoken about as children. They were young people. Okay, they're young people, but that kind of does adultify. I think there's like a tendency to adultify, for want of a better word, Black kids. I mean, I don't know if you've looked at, like, if you ever go to university and you look at 19-year-olds, they're tiny, they're young, they're babies, you know? And I just really, for me, was struck by that in the research that I was doing, like just how little acknowledgement there was of the age of these people, that they were babies, that they should have, you know, they marched because they wanted an education. That's not like, you know, that's the most basic thing that a child should have. And then because of the brutality of apartheid, because of the reporting, because of, you know, so many things, in the way that the story even is spoken about now, we often don't give them that childhood.
4: Yeah. And I guess the story of the students is also, and we don't really hear this particular story as much, the story of the students, the children, many of them minors, is also in part, because they were students, is the story of teachers. And often, you know, we'll speak about the students, but very seldom do we focus on the teachers. And for you, the teacher bit is quite personal. Your mom was a teacher during that time. So part of what you do share as well is, I guess, tell her story. Tell us about that.
5: So yeah, I mean, my way into this is it was a family memoir. So there are very many books that are focused more on the large number of children, like, that follow those people as characters. I wanted to follow my mum, my mum Hulu O'Hara, who was also a teacher at the time, and look at how they, you know, became involved in this, how they were also very young. My mum was 19. My mum Hulu O'Hara can't have been more than 21 years old. They weren't a lot older than some of their students, and how they kind of became involved in this. So for my mother, she was at Pevenny Junior Secondary, which was one of the schools, one of the first schools that went on strike. There was a strike to sort of protest against the use of Afrikaans as a medium of instruction before the march was planned. And she was also involved in the movement herself. And she was often a sounding board, or she would, you know, help the students in the ways that she was able to, in terms of their planning, in terms of how to be effective. So that's really the story that I wanted to tell. And that relationship between the not quite, I mean, okay, she was 19. She to all intents and purposes was an adult, but she was still a baby.
4: Yeah.
5: And the other babies was really something I wanted to explore.
4: And so, I mean, coming up next week is the 50th anniversary of the Soweto Uprising. And it's interesting that as we, you know, commemorate the 50th anniversary, there are books like yours. We also spoke to Prof. Julian Brown last week, who's just written a book also about June 16, that, you know, we kind of think we know everything about that day because we've been talking about it for 50 years. But it seems that your book adds, and so does, you know, Professor Brown's as well, it adds a bit of a layer of complexity, of nuance that we didn't have. And I'm curious what you're hoping a reader will get from reading this book. If someone says, oh, I mean, I know all about, you know, 1976 and June 16 and that time, and if people, you know, young people living and going into exile, what do you think this book adds to us collectively, but also for someone who's thinking, oh, I might be interested in reading this?
5: I've got to say, Professor Julian Brown's book, The Road to Soweto, was one of the sources I cite in my book. Really incredible resource for me. In terms of what we know about the day, personally, I was quite shocked at how little we know about the day. We don't know how many children died that right. day. There is no definitive account. There is not even, I mean, I'm a journalist. I think I'm fairly skilled at trying to find information. There's not even an attempt really to list the names we do know. I think that that really is something we should pause and think about. Who do we value in other countries when massacres like that happen? There's a, you know, they make a point of making sure those names are listed, remembered, known, and attempt to count. Even the number in the TRC final report relies on, it's actually the total, the number they give for that day is the total number that was given in the Celia report.
4: Right.
5: So there's a lot that we don't know. We also, I think a lot of people don't know about what led up to the strikes, you know, to the actual march, the strikes, the organizing. I think also there is a tendency, there's a way in which we've lost sight of the fact that this was a massacre, and it wasn't the only massacre. Throughout the 80s, throughout actually June, throughout 76, there were massacres up and down the country. It continued through the 1980s. And I don't know if we've really reckoned with particularly the impact on children. And I wanted, I mean, I say in my author's note that this is a story about people, and it is about love, and it is about family, and it is about trauma, and it's about healing. It's about intergenerational relations. And I wonder whether we've really kind of reckoned with it through that lens. You know, yes, the facts of what happened, but also the ongoing impact of those events.
4: Mm. And so if someone's looking for a copy of House at 6001, where can we find it?
5: So it's at Exclusives, it's at Reader's Warehouse, it's at all good bookshops, and it's on sale now.
4: Lebo Amos, thank you so, so much for giving us your time this morning. It's been a great pleasure having you in the Literature Corner.
5: No worries at all. Thank you for having me.
4: Thank you so much. That is Soweto-born BBC journalist. She's also a respected broadcaster. She's the author of a new memoir, House at 6001, a story of family, a memoir of uprising and exile. Lebo Diseko joining us this morning. Coming up, we'll find out what's coming up on 702 Music when Kenny Maestri takes over at 10 o'clock.
0: I'm Samela Kelpoy, an actress and a mum. 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
8: Good morning, Googs.
4: The hair's looking particularly fantastic.
8: No, after last week, I had to up my game.
4: I had to ask, because I said Dr. Leal had, but this morning.
8: Yeah, no, I had to flex today, man.
4: Fantastic.
8: I do these live streams on a Thursday, best of 80s, 90s and more with Joey G.
4: Yeah?
8: And I get asked that question.
4: About your hair?
8: Yeah, and it's not just ladies. Guys are asking.
4: No,
8: well.
4: The hair is fantastic. It is fantastic. Is the show fantastic today?
8: Absolutely.
4: It always is, though.
8: Yeah, man, it's a Saturday, so I just have fun on a Saturday. I love Saturdays. It's my day.
4: Yeah?
8: When I was a lighty growing up in Northdale, Pietermaritzburg, we used to look forward to the double feature of karate movies. And you were paying like 25 cents to watch two movies at the Avalon Theater in Northdale. So yeah, Saturdays was always my thing. And then it was Sonntag the next day, and you had to go to church and sit there for 2.5 hours while your stomach growled.
4: You were starving.
8: Hey, shit was torture.
4: What's coming up on the show?
8: Well, best of the 80s and 90s and more, but I thought I'd do a 70s flashback. I was feeling very nostalgic in the week, thinking about growing up in the 70s in Northdale in Pietermaritzburg, listening to Springbok Radio and David Gresham. So a lot of hits from the 70s, the discotheque era, as we like to call it.
4: Discotheque.
8: Yeah, we thought it was discotheque, then somebody said, then we, through the discovery, we discovered.
4: It's discotheque, right?
8: Yes. This English will dribble you just like Mexico.
4: There's certain words I just don't say. And I have a great command of the English language. There's some I don't
8: Me
4: say.
8: Me reading the word rendezvous for the first time.
4: You have a rendezvous with 702 Music and Kenny Maestri from now until 2 p.m. It's 10 o'clock. Time for your latest eyewitness news.
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9: Good morning, I'm Aurélie Kalinga. A small group has started together in District 6 this morning for an anti-illegal immigration march. Organizers March in March is calling for stronger border control and stricter immigration laws. The demonstration comes amid protests demanding the exit of illegal migrants by June 30th. Meanwhile, in KwaZulu-Natal, police are profiling social media accounts inciting violence ahead of that planned June 30th shutdown against illegal foreign nationals. Various accounts on different platforms have been encouraging violence on the day. Anti-immigration protest organizers say lawlessness will not be allowed. Acting Provincial Commissioner Pumelele Makoba.
10: Inciting violence is a criminal offense. Those that are posting those sentiments, trying to encourage people to be violent and trying to incite violence, we are profiling them.
9: Family, friends and colleagues of the late Ina Dladla will gather today to bid her farewell. Dladla collapsed and died in a toilet cubicle at the Cartrack Johannesburg head office last week. It's alleged she told a supervisor she was unwell but was not allowed to leave work. The companies denied the claims, Nkosikhona Malingamnisi reports.
11: While Cartrack has met with the family of Ina Dladla and offered to cover the cost of the funeral, questions remain around the circumstances surrounding the 29-year-old's death. Current and former employees have come forward with allegations of mistreatment against the company. A group protested outside the Johannesburg head office in Rosebank this week, calling for accountability, greater transparency, and a review of employee wellness policies. The company has launched its own internal investigation, while police conduct an inquest to determine the circumstances surrounding Dladla's death. Or see Khona Malingamnisi Eyewitness News.
9: The Western Cape Education Department is urging the public not to speculate after some Cape Town learners fell ill, allegedly after consuming snacks. Two learners from Tafelsig Primary School were treated on Wednesday after reportedly finding an unknown substance in a packet of chips they were eating. In a separate case, days before, nine learners from Sikelela Primary School were treated after allegedly eating biscuits and complaining of stomach pains. Department spokesperson Brene Hammond.
12: The two learners have been medically tested following the incident. The matter has been reported to the relevant authorities and is currently under investigation. SAPS was also on site and is investigating. At this stage, no conclusions have been reached, and we urge the public not to speculate while the investigation is ongoing.
9: KwaZulu-Natal police say they'll ensure this year's Comrades Marathon is safe and incident-free. The provincial joint security team has concluded its plans for the international race, Nhlanhla Mabaso reports.
13: Thousands of runners from across the world will tackle the 85-kilometre uprun from Durban to Pietermaritzburg on Sunday, with 515 South African Police Service officers also taking part. Police say they will leave nothing to chance after last year's confrontation between EFF supporters and Israeli soldiers participating in the run, which required police intervention. Acting Police Provincial Commissioner Major General Pumelele Makoba.
10: The threats that are out there, the anti-foreigner sentiments, I can say in short that our plan is in place. We'll have deployment not only for the police, but all the role players that are relevant to the operational plan. I won't mention them, but you must know that there will be police officers that are in uniform. There will also be police officers not in uniform.
13: Meanwhile, KZN Police Head Nhlanhla Mkhwanazi has also asked police officers running the race to stay alert and not neglect their duty. Nhlanhla Mabaso, Eyewitness News, Durban.
9: And a U.S. deportation flight has landed in the Central African Republic, carrying nationals from Iran, Afghanistan, Turkey and Georgia as part of the latest third country deportation under President Donald Trump. Deporting people, including those with legal protections, to countries where they have no links has become a staple Trump's expanded crackdown on immigration. The flight took off from Louisiana on Thursday and yesterday made a scheduled stopover in Ghana, which is also a hub for third country deportations, before landing in the CAR. Gauteng's fine with a high of 23 degrees in Joburg, Pretoria and Vereeniging, and Cape Town's partly cloudy, becoming fine with a light to moderate easterly to northeasterly, peaking at 18 degrees. The top story in EWN this hour, a small group has started together in District 6 this morning for an anti-illegal immigration march.
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8: Good morning, I'm Kenny Majozi. Yeah, I was given that name when I moved to Jozi from Teguini. Yeah, Kenny Majozi, Kenny Makenzo, Kenny Mafuta James, Kick-Ass Kenny, Kenny Barrell, Kenny Leroy.
16: Oh man, it just goes on and on. But of course, Kick-Ass Kenny was some university day, so there you go. A big thanks to Gugu Mhlungu. She's back again tomorrow, 6 to 10, Weekend Breakfast on 702. It's a Saturday. What a glorious day it was yesterday. I went to gym in the afternoon and it was just after 5. Normally it starts to dip in temperature in Jersey, but yesterday, nah, didn't need the jacket. Left it in the car. I was flexing, man. I was flexing. Hope you had a great Friday. Into the weekend, here we go. The soundtrack to it is right here on 702. Get in touch at 072-7021-702. It'll be great to hear from you. You got a birthday or anniversary shout out, or maybe there's a song you haven't heard in a while and you'd like me to play it on the radio. Plus 2772-702-1702 if you're listening abroad. Right now though, pump the watts, let the neighbors know it's Kenny O'Clock and I'm jamming all over your radio till 2 o'clock. 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

0: Good morning, Kenny. Good morning, 702 family. It's Trevor Pillay, as per usual, checking in from Toaster out in the UK. It's a cracking 25 degrees Celsius day. This week, I got a gym pump, I had a slice of toast, and a generous helping of jam. Somehow, these three things have put a particular 1989's dance anthem into my head. Hope you can help with that.
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3: 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And the jam is pumping. Look ahead, the crowd is jumping. Pump it up a little more. Get the party going on the dance floor.

Oh man, this song just made you want to go out and get a car as a teenager. Billy Ocean, Get Out of My Dreams, Get Into My Car on 702 Music for a Saturday. Technotronic can pump up the jam, especially for Trevor in the UK, who's pumping it up with isometric exercises. Looking pretty good, Trev. Looking pretty good, man. Full Fear and Galaxy, and everybody's laughing, or laughing as it were. Another one of those high school tunes for me. Die Lekker Ecke, Samet Zai. Found Love on 702.

0: that groove to make you move with that 90s flavor to savor. Janae and Groove Thang, also Jay and Found Love on 702 Music for a Saturday. 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

0: Good morning, Kenny. This is Brandon calling out from the UK with the beautiful 25-degree weather. Trevor introduced me from the Toaster Troopers to 702, and I'm loving the music. I know he pumped up the jam, but I'm hoping for a bit of rain in men.
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I loved it when I played it first on national radio, and I still love it all these years later. Liquid Deep and Fairy Tale, preceded by the Weather Girls, It's Raining Men, Hallelujah, and Gloria Gaynor, the Queen of Disco as well. I Will Survive, keeping it thematic, yeah. The sound of D.I.S.E.O. coming up in the Classic Club Jams mix, a 70s flashback taking me back to my Lutty days growing up in Northdale, Pietermaritzburg, listening to Uncle David Gresham on Springbok Radio. Just reg, ja. Jamming at 92.7 and 106 FM. This is 702 Music. I'm Kenny Maestri, flexing on a Saturday with the hottest jams on your radio. Yeah, bringing back some great memories as well. Share them with me. Pump the watts and let the neighbors know, hey, it's Kenny O'Clock.

0: after listening. Good morning to the seven of Solenders. Hope you're having a beautiful Saturday. Beautiful way to start the day, Mr. Lacey. But it's a rainy man. I mean, my wife was going mad, yeah? They've got a girl's night out. She's going for a friend's birthday. Ooh, and now you start singing, but it's a rainy man. Now, but let them enjoy. Thanks, Mr. Maestri. Cheers, guys.
1: Okay. Good morning, Mr. Maestri. Good morning to the 702 family. Happy Saturday. Blessings to all. Hope everybody has an awesome day. Special birthday shout out for Sandy Gush in Cape Town coming up tomorrow. I hope you have an awesome day, Princess. Please can I request Casey and the Sunshine Band. Give it up. Thank you. I'm the G-Man. I'm Fredo Dope.

0: For the morning to you, came in my street, smiling, playing solo today. What out? My partner in crime, Samantha. I'm out in Mulderstrift. Greetings to everybody in 702 land. Greetings to my friend Myron Wesson. I know he's on the radio right now listening. Have a good day, Myri. Shop, shop, Kenny.
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2: Hi, Kenny. Good morning to you and all the 702 listeners. This is Joel from Watville in Benoni. I wish a happy Saturday to everyone who is listening to the show. And Kenny, please play for me a song by John Secada, Just Another Day Without You. I haven't heard it in a while. Thank you.

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6: Good morning, I'm Aurélie Kalinga. A third suspect has been arrested in connection with the murder of two tourists at the Kruger National Park. The 26-year-old man was arrested in Zimbabwe yesterday. The bodies of elderly couple Dina and Ernst Murray were discovered at the park last month. Forestry, Fisheries and Environmental Minister Vilio Gump has praised the cross-border cooperation between South African, Mozambican and Zimbabwean law enforcement agencies.
7: I want to commend the Sand Park Rangers, as well as the South African Police Services and the law enforcement agencies in both Mozambique and Zimbabwe for their great cooperation in making sure that this suspect is brought to justice.
6: Action SA says the DA is trembling at the prospect of losing the city of Cape Town and has warned that holding a majority is not a birthright. Action SA is announcing its mayoral candidates in Cape Town today. It says the DA decided to announce its own candidates at the same time in the same area out of fear. Both parties will slug it out for support in Hanover Park when they announce their candidates to contest for the mayoral chain at the local government elections in November. Babalundenze reports.
8: Action SA MP Darylene James, a vocal crime activist, is expected to be announced by the party as its mayoral candidate today. James said this week that her party is confident that the DA will fail to hold on to its two-decade-long majority. She says the party's decision to announce its candidate in the same area is a sign of vulnerability.
9: Same place as Action SA, Hanover Park. Same time as Action SA, 11 o'clock, Selestraat, Sela Alice. We announced this yesterday. A couple of hours later, they announced that they will be launching their mayoral candidate. So I think, yeah, people are trembling.
8: Parliamentary leader Ethel Trollope also had a word of advice for parties who hold a majority.
10: No political party in this country has a birthright to have a majority or to govern. We've seen the ANC lose their majority. We're going to see the DA lose its majority.
8: The DA is expected to announce its federal leader and incumbent Mayor Jordan Hill Lewis as its mayoral candidate for another term. Babalo Ndenza, Eyewitness News, Cape Town.
6: Family, friends and colleagues of the late Tsina Dladla will gather today to bid her farewell. Dladla collapsed and died in a toilet cubicle at the Cartrack Johannesburg head office last week. It's alleged she told a supervisor she was unwell but was not allowed to leave work. The companies denied the claims. Nkosikhona Malingamnisi reports.
11: While Cartrack has met with the family of Tsina Dladla and offered to cover the cost of the funeral, questions remain around the circumstances surrounding the 29-year-old's death. Current and former employees have come forward with allegations of mistreatment against the company. A group protested outside the Johannesburg head office in Rosebank this week, calling for accountability, greater transparency, and a review of employee wellness policies. The company has launched its own internal investigation while police conduct an inquest to determine the circumstances surrounding Dladla's death. Or see Konamalingamnisi Eyewitness News.
6: The Western Cape Education Department is urging the public not to speculate after some Cape Town learners fell ill after allegedly consuming snacks. Two learners from Tafelsig Primary School were treated on Wednesday after reportedly finding an unknown substance in a packet of chips they were eating. In a separate case, days earlier, nine learners from Sikelela Primary School were treated after they allegedly ate biscuits and complained of stomach pains. Department spokesperson Brene Hammond.
12: The two learners have been medically tested following the incident. The matter has been reported to the relevant authorities and is currently under investigation. SAPS was also on site and is investigating. At this stage, no conclusions have been reached, and we urge the public not to speculate while the investigation is ongoing.
6: KwaZulu-Natal police say they'll ensure this year's Comrades Marathon is safe and incident-free. The provincial joint security team has concluded its plan for the international race. Nhlanhla Mabaso reports.
13: Thousands of runners from across the world will tackle the 85-kilometer uprun from Durban to Pietermaritzburg on Sunday, with 515 South African Police Service officers also taking part. Police say they will leave nothing to chance after last year's confrontation between EFF supporters and Israeli soldiers participating in the run, which required police intervention. Acting Police Provincial Commissioner Major General Phumelele Makhoba.
14: The threats that are out there, the anti-foreigner sentiments, I can say in short that our plan is in place. We'll have deployment not only for the police but all the role players that are relevant to the operational plan. I won't mention them, but you must know that there will be police officers that are in uniform. There will also be police officers not in uniform.
13: Meanwhile, KZN Police Head Nhlanhla Mkhwanazi has also asked police officers running the race to stay alert and not neglect their duty. Nhlanhla Mabaso, Eyewitness News, Durban.
6: And in Australia, a woman has been critically wounded in a shark mauling attack at a Sydney beach. Police say the woman in her 30s is in critical condition after suffering serious injuries to her arms and legs. Four people have been killed in an unusual spate of shark attacks around the country this year. This includes a 12-year-old boy who was bitten by a shark while swimming in Sydney Harbour in January. Gauteng's fine with a high of 23 degrees in Joburg, Pretoria and Vereeniging. Cape Town's also fine with a light to moderate easterly to northeasterly peaking at 18 degrees. The top story in EWN this hour, a third suspect has been arrested in connection with the murder of two tourists at the Kruger National Park.
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0: Good morning and welcome to my favorite part of a Saturday. Yeah, it's the Time Tunnel, five hits and headlines, and you tell me what's the maestri here. Well, some headlines for you, then I'll play some songs, and in between songs one and two, also an audio clue, 072-702-1702. That's 072-702-1702. Hit me up with your guesses and tell me what you're up to in the maestri year as well. So here's a couple of clues. Headlines on the 12th of January, a new constitution that provided for freedom to form political parties was approved by a referendum in the West African country of Mali. That happened on the 12th of January. 20 May, India launched its first satellite independently. And on the 7th of July, South Africa beat Cameroon 1-0 in Durban in the first FIFA-sanctioned match after nearly 20 years of international isolation due to apartheid. That happened on the 7th of July, and of course Thursday. Let's not talk about that FIFA World Cup opening game against Mexico. We leave it at that. 072-702-1702. If you think you already know what the maestri year is, otherwise, listen out for the songs I play and the audio clue coming up.
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She smiles, but her heart's already out there.

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But you know I'll always come back. 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So I say, fine.

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7: Absolutely not. 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
5: Look at me. 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
8: I'd like to offer a great big hi there and hello to Sister Mary Clarence.
7: This stuff is terrible. It tastes like... There are three vows every nun must accept. The vow of poverty, the vow of obedience, and the vow of chastity.
9: I am out of here.
10: Hey, sister. 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
11: This turns into a nun's bar. 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
7: There's got to be something around here that I can do that's not going to chip my nails or annoy anybody. You will join the choir.
8: The choir?
7: We're terrible.
12: This is going to be hell. Tell me about it.
7: We can rock this place. I love it. What if I forget the words?
12: You're going to go straight to hell.
13: We could cut a demo.
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17: I'd rather sing than do anything.
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I'm a sucker for good drum and bass, man, and the combo on this song, man, it's still one of my faves. Tasman Archer and Sleeping Satellite. Ahead of that, Jimmy Nail and Ain't No Doubt. Not the prettiest looking fella, but man, he can sing. Good song, yeah. So two big hits from the Maestria. In between that, songs one and two, that is, I played you audio from a movie that was released in May of 1992, on the 29th of May. Or was it 93 or 94? Eh? That's the question. Sister Act is a musical crime comedy, a film starring Whoopi Goldberg as a lounge singer forced to hide in a convent after being placed in a witness protection program. So what is your guess on the Maestria year? I've got Sean in Buccleuch saying it's got to be 1990. I remember these songs from that era. I was just out of school and in the working world. Shauna says, nah, it feels more like 1995. What do you say? It certainly is the 90s. Yeah. So which year in particular? Get guessing right now. 072-702-1702. That's 072-702-1702. Hit me up with your guesses. Shabba Ranks now to jog your memory.

0: Another one of my faves from the May Show year. It's Sophie B. Hawkins, as in Valentine. Yeah, damn, I wish I was your lover. Ahead of that, Shubba Ranks and Mr. Loverman. So what's your guess on the Maestro year?
1: Hello, Kenny. Look, the mystery year in this case would be 1992. Okay. I remember exactly because that's the first time we played Cameroon and our first goal was scored by Dr. Kumalo as a penalty. This is Reginald from Pretoria, your avid listener. I don't miss your show, you and Pushaza, every Saturday. Uncle. Thank you.
2: Morning, Uncle Kenny. It's Priyanti. It's been a minute.
0: Yeah.
2: Having a relaxing weekend after a lot of marking. My guess is 1992. I'm basing it on Sister Act and you just have played Shubba Ranks. Shout out to Kavinesh and Nishin. Thanks for the great show, Kenny.
3: Hi there, Kenny. Hope you're well. Thank you for a great show as always. I think that the year is 1992. That's very here. In 1992, that was the year before I started school.
4: Good morning again, Mr. Maestri. Whoa, you got the brain cells ticking again. But I'm going to say the Maestri is 1992. Sister Act, I think, gave it away there to me. And if I remember correctly, the main theme song there was I Will Follow Him. But the one that came through the most in that movie for me was Oh Happy Days. That song was the, was the number one for me. So my guess, 1982. I'm the G-Man.
0: Thank you, G-Man. Yeah, man, that has got to be one of my favorite hymns as well. Oh Happy Day. Yeah, it makes me want to go to church right now. If you were confused as to which year it is, maybe this one will do it for you. The King of Pop, MJ. Black or white? Yeah, so what is the Maestro year? 072-702-1702. Hit me up with your voice note and tell me why these songs are the soundtrack to your life. Ooh.

0: Michael Jackson, Black or White, that is the jam from the Maestria. So what is it? Trevor in the UK.
1: Hey, Kenny, it's Trevor out in Towcester in the UK. My stab in the dark for the year, I think it's 1991. Odd Wax Radio, University of Durban, Westville. Brings back memories. It was the Shubba Ranks that gave it away.
0: I think we need to switch the lights on, Trev. I'm just saying.
2: Kenny and Tia, the Maestro year for me, I am going to go 1992 because of Sister Act and Maggie Smith. Rest in peace. Her pronunciation of Dolores Von Kathy Hay. Thank you, Kenny. Bye-bye.
0: Yeah, Maggie Smith passed away in this year. Sad loss for the acting fraternity and for us moviegoers as well. Yeah, so the Maestro year today is 1992.
3: What I love about this year's 702 Jersey My Jersey Walk the Talk is that we're going to be walking through the city where I have lived all my life. 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Yes, Joburg has its problems, there's no doubt about that. 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When I look at the routes, 15Ks gives me a chance to really take it all in and a chance to meet as many of you as possible. 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Sign up and we'll see you there.
0: Thank you, Big John Pullman. He's walking the talk this year. So check it out. John Pullman on the afternoon drive on 702 as well. 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
2: Hello, Kenny. 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

My foot is jamming with Mandoza, Nkalagata, Milli Vanilli, and Girl You Know It's True on 702. And this Dihamba Nawe, Mafiki Zolo. Also love playing Emlanjeni, especially when I do my Soulful Sunday vibes. 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

0: We are the Scatlings of Africa. This is Johnny Clegg. Yeah, man, Chaluka Days. Oh, Scatlings of Africa. And ahead of that one, Katrina and the Waves, Walking on Sunshine. Shout out to Raphael, who's enjoying the music. Rara, yeah, good to have you along for the ride. The Classic Club Jazz Mix on the way as well, right here on 702. 702, Jersey, my Jersey, Walk the Talkers, calling on you to walk with the people, for the people, on Sunday, the 26th of July. Babize Bonke. This year, you can choose from three different inner city routes. The 8-kilometer 44 Main Street route takes you from Ellis Park through Mabudeng and Jewel City, past the Field of Dreams and the Maharishi Invincibility Institute. 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So whether you're taking part in the 8, 5, or 15-kilometre, enter now. Yeah, you can at primemediaplus.com. And get ready for the 702's Jersey My Jersey Walk the Talk, hosted by the City of Johannesburg.
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6: This is EWN.
7: Good afternoon, I'm Aurélie Kalinga. Dozens of protesters are marching towards the Western Cape Provincial Legislature, calling for the removal of undocumented foreign nationals from South Africa. The group is expected to hand over a memorandum of demands which details their immigration-related concerns. The demonstration comes amid a wave of protests calling for illegal foreign nationals to leave the country by the 30th of June. Cameron Clark is there.
8: A group of protesters has embarked on a peaceful march through the city, moving toward the provincial legislature. The demonstrators are expected to hand over a memorandum outlining their demands, which include calls for the removal of undocumented foreign nationals from South Africa. Police and Metro Police are monitoring the march from both the front and rear as it proceeds peacefully through this area. Participants who have asked not to be filmed and refused to be interviewed are singing struggle songs, saying the time has come and it is time to go out of South Africa. They are carrying posters with messages saying, do it for their future and do it for your country. Cam Ray Clark, Eyewitness News, District 6.
7: A third suspect has been arrested in connection with the murder of two tourists at the Kruger National Park. The 26-year-old man was arrested in Zimbabwe yesterday. The bodies of elderly couple Dina and Ernst Marais were discovered at the park last month. Forestry, Fisheries and Environmental Minister Willie Okump has praised the cross-border cooperation between South African, Mozambican and Zimbabwean law enforcement agencies.
9: I want to commend the Sand Park Rangers as well as the South African Police Services and the law enforcement agencies in both Mozambique and Zimbabwe for their great cooperation in making sure that this suspect is brought to justice.
7: Investigations are underway after a fire at a warehouse in Johannesburg, Amalgam Industrial Area. Officials say this morning's blaze destroyed parts of the facility. Emergency crews worked for some hours to contain and fully extinguish the fire, stopping it from spreading to nearby properties. Joburg EMS spokesperson Robert Mulaudzi.
10: There were no injuries which were reported during this fire incident, and also the cause of the fire incident at this stage is still a subject of investigations.
7: Action SA says the DA is trembling at the prospect of losing the city of Cape Town and has warned that holding a majority is not a birthright. Action SA, which is announcing its mayoral candidates in Cape Town today, says the DA decided to announce its own candidates at the same time in the same place out of fear. Both parties will slug it out for support in Hanover Park when they announce their candidates to contest for the mayoral chain at the local government elections in November. Babalundenze reports.
11: Action SA MP Darylene James, a vocal crime activist, is expected to be announced by the party as its mayoral candidate today. James said this week that her party is confident that the DA will fail to hold on to its two-decade-long majority. She says the party's decision to announce its candidate in the same area is a sign of vulnerability.
12: Same place as Action SA, Hanover Park, same time as Action SA, 11 o'clock, Sela Straat, Sela Alles. We announced this yesterday. A couple of hours later, they announced that they will be launching their mayoral candidate. So I think, yeah, people are trembling.
11: Parliamentary leader Ethel Trollope also had a word of advice for parties who hold a majority.
13: No political party in this country has a birthright to have a majority or to govern. We've seen the ANC lose their majority. We're going to see the DA lose its majority.
11: The DA is expected to announce its federal leader and incumbent Mayor Jordan Hill Lewis as its mayoral candidate for another term. Babalo Ndenze, Eyewitness News, Cape Town.
7: And in the Democratic Republic of Congo, unrest has broken out in the streets of the capital, Kinshasa, as supporters of the ruling government clash with those of opposition parties, demonstrating against a proposed constitutional change allowing presidents a third term in office. President Felix Tshisekedi is finishing his second term in 2028, but indicated he'd be willing to stand for a third following a referendum. The National Assembly is milling over a bill that would allow such changes to the Congolese constitution in the event of a major dysfunction. In response, opposition parties and their supporters took to the streets yesterday, butting heads with Tshisekedi's supporters, with police eventually firing tear gas to disperse the crowds. Gauteng's fine with a high of 23 degrees in Joburg, Pretoria and Vereeniging. Cape Town's also fine with a light to moderate easterly to northeasterly, peaking at 18 degrees. The top story in EWN this hour. Dozens of protesters are marching towards the Western Cape Provincial Legislature, calling for the removal of undocumented foreign nationals from the country.
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0: Hey, Kaban. Yeah, tomorrow's the dag, ne? The Comrades Day. So, yeah.
18: Hey, Kenny, it's since Monday's checking in. We'd like to wish all of the 702 family an amazing weekend. Please, can we dedicate the Classic Club Jams today to all of the Comrades runners? We wish everybody an amazing race for tomorrow, especially my uncle, Pat Reddy, who's 72 and doing his 20th Comrades Marathon, and to the head of learning for group functions, that's my boss, Marshall Samaru. An amazing race to both of you. May God be with all of them.
0: Thanks, Tash. Yeah, this is the amazing thing. I mean, people start running the Comrades, you would think, like maybe in their late teens or early 20s. Some people do it in their 40s and 50s. Or even 60s for that matter. You're never too old to run the Comrades. Growing up in Pietermaritzburg in KwaZulu-Natal, it was always a dream to do that, but I think I'll give it a miss. Good luck to those who love to do it, but for me, no. I'd rather be a spectator, that's all I'm saying.
19: Hey, Mr. Maestri.
0: Mm-hmm.
19: Saturday the 13th. Good luck to all those Comrade runners. I hope a lot of them are listening in. Hello, Mark. Good morning, Botswana. Have a nice weekend and thank you.
0: Thank you, Mark. Yeah, let's get down now with the Classic Club Jams mix with Kick-Ass Kenny in the mix. 70s flashback, baby.

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0: Yeah, man. It's my childhood vibes right here on the radio. Growing up in the 70s in Northdale, Pietermaritzburg. Listening to Springbok Radio. Met the gruesome Gresh. David Gresham. Got to meet him as well when I joined Metro FM back in the day in 1997. He requested an audience with me and to finally meet your childhood hero, one of the guys who inspired me to become a radio DJ as well. David Gresham, shout out to the man himself, the gruesome Gresh. Yeah, Yvonne Elliman, and If I Can't Have You, George McRae, Rock Your Baby, Rock Your Body rather, and Rock Your Baby, Sly the Family Stone, one of my faves from that era, Family Affair. I just love the nonchalant, or maybe he was just too high, kind of delivery. Dr. Hook, Sexy Eyes, Master Cunners. I know you were jazzing to that one. BG's More Than a Woman. Yeah, taking back to the Saturday Night Fever as well. That was kind of like the love theme. And High Gloss, You'll Never Know. Well, I want to know, did you enjoy the mix today?
1: Oh, Mr. Mystery, this is a mix that hurts today. My bones can't do what I did in 1978. Yvonne Elliman, oh my word, from Saturday Night Fever. And then taking it into Rock Me Baby, oh my gosh. What a great mix. Vandaag is bias here, vandaag. You are giving us the blast from the past. I'm the G-Man, and I'm loving it.
2: Oh my God, what a mix. One to save to our playlist, the 70s. Those tunes, nostalgic. Loved it, Kenny. Hit it right out of the park. Thumbs up from me, Trevor, out in the UK.
3: Mr. Kenny Maestri, thank you for the jams you're playing. I'm cooking a lovely mutton curry here in Durban, being disrupted by all those jams, jamming to your music. Wow, awesome, awesome. Thank you, Kenny.
4: Hey, 702 fam. Hey, Mr. Maestri, this is Dan. I'm checking in the underground, in London, right underground, en route to Twickenham for the biggest barbecue festival, we call it Bri, biggest barbecue festival in Europe, as I listen to Sexy Eyes and in a steel can with, I don't know, 500 people maybe, just on this train alone.
0: Thank you, Dan, in the tubes in the UK. Yeah, heading off to Twickenham. What a show off he is too, yeah? Kathy in Durban, I'll be heading your way on the 4th of July with DJ Joey G. Hoping to be doing something in Durban over the July Handicap Weekend. I'll have details for you on my socials. Thank you, Trev, in the UK as well as G-Man. Yeah, you certainly enjoyed it today, G-Man. I know you did, because it's your era of music.
5: Maswita Jam.
0: Hola.
5: The mix is too nice. Listen. Flames. Love. More than a woman to me. Oh, thank you for the great mix.
0: Thank you so much. Lou Cunyapin says, brah, jazzing in the car is too hard. The Classic Club Jams mix is on fire today. Boso Kimang. It's kick-ass Kenny Maestri, baby. 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
14: 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I'm here to support corporate runners. I've done 7 26 years ago. Come on, Kenny, let's get it on. 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
2: Oh, I'm missing the Comrades. I would love to hear Simply the Best. That was the best song for me running 702. And it was so long ago, but I will always remember that and I'll sit and watch for the whole day. Good luck to everybody. Simply the Best is just for me. Thank you so much. It's Jeannie speaking.

This one especially for all the comrades, marathon runners for tomorrow. It's your day. I hope you do well and also form some new friendships and new bonds on the way from Durban to Pietermaritzburg. It was Tina Turner, simply the best. Togozo. All I need. Gelfamumlazi. Yeah. We keep it like that. Don't forget, 4th of July, going to be heading off to Durban, hanging out with you for the July Handicap Weekend with DJ Joey G as well. Speaking of Joey, you can catch him and I at the end of this month, the 28th of June, at the Hyde for Soul Connects. Get your tickets now from CompuTickets.

0: The sounds of Mzansi, yeah? Home Talk, that is Mango Groove on 702, Earth, Wind & Fire, and Fantasy. What a great tune as well. 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
8: Good afternoon, I'm Zingi Sachirwa. The family and friends of late CarTrack employee Gcina Dladla say her warmth, kindness and vibrant spirit touched everyone she met. The 29-year-old died at the company's Rosebank headquarters a week ago after reporting that she was feeling unwell. Those close to Dladla allege that she was denied an opportunity to go home despite informing her supervisor about her condition. Her death has sparked widespread public attention and raised questions about the circumstances leading to her passing. Scores of mourners have gathered in Mdeni, Soweto for her funeral service, where family, friends and community members are paying their final respects. Ngosikhona Malinga Mnisi reports.
9: As you enter the marquee where the service is being held, you are immediately drawn to a large portrait of Gcina Dladla, her bright smile reflecting the joyful person many say she was. That smile has featured prominently in the tributes delivered today, with mourners remembering her as a kind-hearted who brought light to those around her. Gcina's friends paid an emotional tribute to her. Dladla will be laid to rest at Olifants Vlei Cemetery later today. Sikhona Malinga Mnisi, Eyewitness News in Soweto.
8: Parliament's impeachment process against President Cyril Ramaphosa could face delays following an urgent court bid by the head of state. Ramaphosa approached the Western Cape High Court seeking to interdict the impeachment inquiry pending the outcome of a separate review application. The move comes just weeks after the Constitutional Court ordered Parliament establish an impeachment committee and proceed with an inquiry unless a court rules otherwise. Mongezi Gogo reports.
5: In court papers filed on Thursday, Ramaphosa asked the High Court to stop the National Assembly and the Impeachment Committee from commencing with the process until his review challenge has been determined. The application has been brought on an urgent basis and could have the effect of delaying the parliamentary process. The President has cited the Speaker of the National Assembly, the Chairperson of the Impeachment Committee, as well as the EFF and ATM, along with Vuyo Zungula, as respondents. The matter is now awaiting directions from the Judge President on when it will be heard. Mongezi Gogo, Eyewitness News.
8: Forestry, Fisheries and Environment Minister Willie Okamp says the Kirstenbosch Botanical Garden in Cape Town is not in decline despite recent criticism. Okamp inspected the heritage site this week alongside plant ecologist Professor Eugene Moll. Moll, who previously raised concerns, says he was surprised to find facilities now meeting expected standards. The minister says some complaints stem from issues already resolved after engagement with the South African National Biodiversity Institute. But environmental journalist Don Pinnock says bureaucracy and centralized decision-making remains a challenge.
10: Staff have been leaving or being fired, and these are highly skilled horticulturalists. Why are they leaving? Why are they going? You know, and so the scientific side, as it were, the botanical side, seems to be weakening.
8: And a U.S. deportation flight has landed in the Central African Republic, carrying nationals from Iran, Afghanistan, Turkey and Georgia as part of the latest third country deportation under President Donald Trump. Deporting people, including those with legal protections, to countries where they have no links has become a staple Trump's expanded crackdown on immigration. The flight took off from Louisiana on Thursday and yesterday made a scheduled stopover in Ghana, which is also a hub for third country deportations, before landing in the CAR. And a quick look at your weather. It's clear skies in Gauteng today. Temperatures peaked at highs of 23. Cape Town's also clear with a light to moderate easterly to northeasterly at a high of 18 degrees. The top story in EWN this hour. Family and friends of late car track employee Glina Dladla say her warmth, kindness and vibrant spirit touched everyone she met.
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11: Good afternoon, I'm Lennox Wasara. The United States launched their home World Cup in emphatic fashion this morning, thrashing Paraguay 4-1 with a perfectly scripted opening performance to delight a star-studded home crowd out in Los Angeles. USA coach Mauricio Pochettino had this to say after that match.
12: It was really good. I think we really played well. We are so happy. But that is only the start. It's still two games to play. We need to enjoy about that start of the tournament, knowing that we need to keep going and trying to improve and trying to do better in the next game, because it's going to be all the games very competitive.
11: In Friday's other match, co-host Canada earned the first World Cup point in their history, while Kyle Larin grabbed a second-half equaliser in Toronto to make it 1-1 against Bosnia-Herzegovina. And South Africa opened their account at a different World Cup. It's a Women's T20 World Cup in England. It's Proteas women who battle against Australia women at 3:30 today. Let's hear from skipper Laura Vorwaart on how ready they feel in the camp.
13: Yeah, I think the warm-up games went pretty well. Happy with how we batted in most games. Well, actually, the first game, we actually didn't bat that well. Now that I think back to it. But yeah, I think warm-ups are just about spending a bit of time in the middle. Not too fazed about the results. I think there's some things in the New Zealand game we felt we could have done a bit better with the ball. I think we were in a position to probably win that game and then let it slip a little bit with the ball, so that was a bit disappointing.
11: Later tonight, New Zealand will battle against West Indies at 7:30. And host England started on a winning note with an 87-run victory over Sri Lanka. Formula One is out in Spain this weekend. All eyes on Mercedes teenage sensation Kimi Antonelli, who's searching for his sixth consecutive win and equal Lewis Hamilton's record. Free practice 3 is underway and qualifying will start at 4 o'clock. In rugby, the Hurricanes have booked their ticket into the final of the Super Rugby after an impressive and dominant win over the Blues. They'll meet the Chiefs in the final, who overcame the Crusaders in yesterday's semi. To the tennis courts, out at the HSBC Women's Singles, it's a quarterfinal. Emma Raducanu battles Kamila Rakimova. That starts in 25 minutes. And to the golf course we go on the PGA Tour, where James Barnes is leading by one shot. He's at 10 under par after the opening two rounds. South Africa's Audrey Portheta is just three shots off the pace, and he will look to make a strike over the weekend. Lennox Basara, Eyewitness News Sport.
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0: More great music, more often on 702 for a Saturday. The Game of Love, that was Santana with Michelle Branch. Also, you two, I still haven't found what I'm looking for. And Anka, We're Unbreakable. It is 7:02, kicking back the time and enjoying the weekend.
1: Hi, Prakini. It's Kumi, Foxback, Sailor, Lylon Richie. Thanks, Prakini.
0: Thank you, Kums. Yeah, man, it's been a minute since I played this song. Lionel Richie, trying the reggae ting, man. Run tings. You know.

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2: Hey, hello, King Kenny. Tyron Randberg. I've been sitting here working through some of my archive photographs from my press days and been listening to the radio, so thank you for that. I'd love to hear Phil Collins in the air tonight. That drum beat has to be one of the most iconic in rock history. And many music fans throughout the ages would even say that that's the best drum fills ever recorded. Nearly 50 years later, and that song still rocks. Have a great day, my friend, and hello to all the 702 listeners.

0: It is Phil Collins, and yeah, in the air tonight. I have to agree, Tyra. It's got to be one of the best drum fills I've heard from Phil Collins Nochel. Yeah, keeping it full. Lionel Richie and Sela ahead of that one on 702. 702's Georgie My Georgie Walk the Talk is calling on you to walk with the people for the people on Sunday, the 26th of July. Babize Bonke. And this year, you can choose from three different inner city routes, like the 15-kilometer Mandela Bridge route that takes you from Ellis Park through town up to and through the Constitutional Hill precinct down to Bromfontein. Have a bit of a break there as you head downhill and over Mandela Bridge. Then it's through Newtown and past the Market Theatre and back to Ellis Park. So whether you're taking the 15-kilometre, 5-kilometre or 8-kilometre, enter now on PrimeMediaPlus.com and get ready for the 702 Josie My Josie Walk the Talk, hosted by the City of Johannesburg.
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7: 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Thank you, Ken.

0: catching those weekend vibes on 702. It was Foreigner, I Don't Want to Live Without You. Dion Farris and Hopeless, like a penny with a hole in it. And this, semi-sane right here on 92.7 and 106 FM. 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Otherwise, DSTV, channel 85, sexy baby. 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
7: 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Thank you.

0: Tim Maurice and My Body's Crying. Ahead of that, a song that's grown on me, George Benson, What's On Your Mind, Style Council, You're the Best Thing. That's a wrap for me, Kenny. I'll catch you again tomorrow at 10 a.m. for Soulful Sunday. 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
8: Good afternoon, I'm Zingisa Chirwa. Police are maintaining a strong presence as members of the anti-illegal immigration group March in March make their way through Cape Town CBD towards Parliament. Officers were forced to intervene after some protesters demanded that a foreign national business owner close his shop along the route. The group, which is calling for the removal of undocumented foreign nationals from South Africa, is expected to hand over a memorandum of demands detailing its immigration-related concerns. The demonstration comes amid growing calls from some groups for undocumented foreign nationals to leave the country by the end of June. In Gauteng, the family and friends of late car track employee Glina Dladla say her warmth, kindness and vibrant spirit touched everyone she met. The 29-year-old died at the company's Rosebank headquarters a week ago after reporting that she was feeling unwell. Those close to Dladla alleged she was denied an opportunity to go home despite informing her supervisor about her condition. Her death has sparked widespread public attention and raised questions about the circumstances leading to her passing. Scores of mourners have gathered in Mdeni Soweto for her funeral service, where family, friends and community members are paying their final respects. Ngosikhona Malinga Mnisi reports.
2: As you enter the marquee where the service is being held, you are immediately drawn to a large portrait of Gcina Dladla, her bright smile reflecting the joyful person many say she was. That smile has featured prominently in the tributes delivered today, with mourners remembering her as a kind-hearted, hard-working young woman who brought light to those around her. Dladla will be laid to rest at Olifantsvlei Cemetery later today. Or see Khona Malingamni, see Eyewitness News in Soweto.
8: Forestry, Fisheries and Environment Minister Willie Oukamp says the Kirstenbosch Botanical Garden in Cape Town is not in decline despite recent criticism. Oukamp inspected the heritage site this week along plant ecologist Professor Eugene Moll. Moll, who previously raised concerns, says he was surprised to find the facilities now meeting expected standards. Oukamp says some complaints stem from issues already resolved after engagement with the South African National Biodiversity Institute. But environmental journalist Don Pinnock says bureaucracy and centralized decision making remains challenging.
3: Staff have been leaving or being fired, and these are highly skilled horticulturalists. Why are they leaving? Why are they going? You know, and so the scientific side, as it were, the botanical side, seems to be weakening.
8: And the world's first trillionaire, Elon Musk, is facing renewed criticism over anti-immigrant riots in Belfast after researchers found violent narratives he amplified on his platform X amassed millions of views. Clashes broke out in the Irish capital after a brutal knife attack earlier this week by a Sudanese national who had been charged with attempted murder. Musk amplified calls for protest action across Britain from anti-immigration activist Tommy Robinson and wrote to his 240 million followers on X that only by protesting repeatedly and loudly will there be any change. He also boosted anti-immigration posts and messages from Rupert Lowe, leader of the fringe hard-right party Restore Britain. Nonprofit tech watchdog Center for Countering Digital Hate says Musk's amplification has been instrumental, contributing 64 million views. X did not respond to AFP's request for comment. And a quick look at your weather. It's clear skies in Gauteng today. Temperatures peaked at highs of 23 degrees. Cape Town's also clear with a light to moderate easterly to northeasterly at a high of 18 degrees. The top story in EWN this hour. Police are maintaining a strong presence as members of the anti-illegal immigration group March in March make their way through Cape Town CBD towards Parliament.
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9: Good afternoon, I'm Lennox Wasara. The FIFA World Cup continues and co-host USA wasted no time making a statement. Dominant in possession and ruthless in front of goal. They put Paraguay away in a 4-1 win out in Los Angeles. USA coach Pochettino had this to say after the game, praising his charges.
10: To talk about some names is about to talk the collective. I think it's not only Valo or different players that can perform. I think the team was amazing, but not only were they on the starting 11, you know, if not all the players around were in the bench, they were involved after, the staff and everything.
9: The other host nation had a tough time out on the field. Bosnia, its governor, suddenly pushed Canada all the way. And despite home crowd cheering them in Toronto, the Canadians had to settle for a 1-1 draw. Elsewhere at the World Cup, it's England who haven't kicked a ball yet, but they already had a disruption in their build-up. Training equipment was stolen before the squad arrived in Kansas City ahead of Wednesday's opener against Croatia. The FA are yet to compile full inventory of what was taken, but there are fears that boots are among the missing items. Switching codes now to the Women's T20 World Cup, which is currently underway in England. The hosts got off to a perfect start, beating Sri Lanka by 87 runs on Friday. And Proteas women opened their account this afternoon against Australia. Australia are the most decorated side in the tournament's history. 2 years ago, South Africa beat the Aussies in the semifinals before falling to New Zealand in the final. Let's hear from Captain Laura Vorvaart, who says that having a great coach will certainly help.
11: And it's really nice to have someone, you know, reminding us of how good we are so often. So I think that's been awesome, as he doesn't really care who we're playing against. He just fully believes if we do what we do well, we can beat any side in the world. So it's awesome to have that support and to have someone that backs us as much as he does.
9: And finally, we end up with some golf action on the Sunshine Tour. South Africa's Jason Ruetz is having quite the time of his life. He's got a commanding lead at the Zambian Open, leading by 5 shots at 10 under par after 6 holes of his third round, which continues out in Zambia. Lennox Wasara, Eyewitness News Sport.
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0: It's a very good afternoon to you. This is your soundtrack to the weekend. TLC, baby, baby, baby. Now, this is certainly for anyone who knows their worth. Plenty of options, but only the right one will do. And I suppose TLC knew exactly what they were talking about there, hey? Kaifa Semenya, Angelina, 702 Music. I'm Pushaza Sibiya. Welcome together until 5 this evening. I have a sense that it's going to be a bit of a roller coaster ride this afternoon. But of course, it wouldn't be a roller coaster if you're not around. So you know what you need to do, right? That number, 072-702-1702, alternatively on different social media platforms. There it is, at Pushaza. That's a P-H-U-S-H-A-Z-A. As we move along right until 5, but certainly enjoying every single moment. Right, I believe there's something from the Val. Hello.
1: Devicho. We walk the talk with Pushaza. Angelina, you are my lady. My lady. Yes. Good afternoon, Pushaza.
0: Hi, good afternoon to you too. I hope you're registered for the 702 Walk the Talk, ne?
2: 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We're taking over Johannesburg, and I think this is the one people are going to be talking about in years to come. You should absolutely take part in this year's Walk the Talk. It feels as if it is a moment. If you have heard anything about this year's 702 Josie, my Josie, Walk the Talk, you are going to have such FOMO. You are going to miss out. I'll be working on the day, but I'll also be enjoying interacting with so many 702 landers. I've often thought I'll do 5 and then I end up doing 8. Or I think I'll do 8 and then I end up doing 15 kilometers. For me, it's going to be about the vibe. It's going to be about the experience. It's going to be about Josie. To enter 702 Josie, my Josie, Walk the Talk, go to Prime Media Plus. Make a date with us Sunday, 26th July. See you there.
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Ntanta Mamelodi, I see you, my brother, all the way from Mamelodi Extension 5, requesting a song there by Womack and Womack and Love's Calling. Okay, I see you. 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
2: 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I'm still with you all the way till 5 o'clock. John from Vereeniging.

0: Hi, Pushaza. This is Lisiba Tifu from Mashashane Sokwatle. I'm really enjoying South African music. Thank you very much. 702 Music.
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0: It is Ashanti, 702 Music, rock with you. Cool and the gang and fresh. And hitting now, we're together. Simi and Tunzi with a song there, drawing some heavy, heavy inspiration from Michael Jackson's 1979 classic. Remember the song, Rock With You? That's the one. This is where Ashanti got the inspiration from. Got the latest from EWN on the other side of this.
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9: Good afternoon, I'm Zingisa Chirwa. Police are maintaining a strong presence as members of the anti-illegal immigration group March in March make their way through Cape Town's CBD towards Parliament. Officers were forced to intervene after some protesters demanded that a foreign national business owner close his shop along the march route. The group, which is calling for the removal of undocumented foreign nationals from South Africa, is expected to hand over a memorandum of demands detailing its immigration-related concerns. The demonstration comes amid growing calls from some groups for undocumented foreign nationals to leave the country by the end of June. Camry Clark reports.
10: The owner of Prince Beauty Salon and Tattoos closed his business for the day after protesters stopped outside the premises on Strand Street in Cape Town CBD. Some members of the March in March group demanded that the shop close, prompting police to intervene as tensions briefly flared. The owner later locked the premises and left the area. He declined to comment. Protesters were also heard telling foreign nationals along the route to return to their home countries. Camry Clark, Eyewitness News, Cape Town.
9: Meanwhile, Cape Town Mayor and DA leader Jordan Hill Lewis has officially been announced as the party's candidate for the city's mayoral race in the upcoming local government election. Addressing a packed Hanover Park Civic Centre during the party's campaign launch today, Hill Lewis outlined the DA's service delivery record in Cape Town. Quentin Mjala reports.
11: Cape Town Mayor Jordan Hill Lewis used the DA's campaign launch to appeal directly to voters, asking residents to give the party another term in office when the country heads to the polls in November. While outlining the city's progress during his first term, Hill Lewis drew sharp comparisons with other metros, particularly Johannesburg, where he criticized ongoing service delivery challenges under the ANC-led coalition. The DA says It is aiming to retain control of Cape Town despite smaller parties looking to unseat it, having made inroads into its traditional coloured support base in the Western Cape. Quinton Mkyala, Eyewitness News, Hanover Park.
9: Three security guards accused of harassing an e-hailing driver and passengers in KwaZulu-Natal will remain behind bars after their bail application was denied in the Pinetown Magistrate Court. Video footage of the incident shows the driver and his four female passengers being threatened, intimidated and harassed by three gun-wielding guards in Gwandengezi. Evidence presented in court yesterday revealed the victims received threats after the video went viral on social media. The Transport Department in the province has welcomed the ruling and call for possible additional charges. Spokesperson Dabezinhle Sibiya.
6: They will reappear in court on the 17th of June 2026. Most shocking is the further revelation in court that the owner of on-call security company made a thinly veiled threat against the e-hailing driver and instructed him to withdraw the case.
9: And Johannesburg City Power has raised alarm over a sharp rise in cable theft and vandalism targeting electricity infrastructure across Roodepoort. The utility warns the attacks are becoming more frequent, coordinated and destructive, leading to prolonged power outages, costly repairs and growing safety risks. Spokesperson Isaac Mangena says they're working with law enforcement agencies to investigate the ongoing attacks.
7: We cannot rule out possibility that organized criminal syndicates may be involved. Communities are often the first to notice suspicious activity and their vigilance remain one of our strongest defense against this infrastructure crime.
9: A quick look at the skies. It is clear skies in Gauteng tomorrow. Johannesburg dropping to overnight lows of 8 degrees, peaking at 18. Pretoria low of 9 and a high of 21. Vereeniging 11 and 19 degrees. Cape Town's partly cloudy tomorrow with a moderate northwesterly wind at a low of 10 and a high of 16 degrees. The top story in EWN this hour. Police are maintaining a strong presence as members of the anti-illegal immigration group March in March make their way through Cape Town CBD towards Parliament.
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12: Good afternoon, I'm Lennox Wasara. We begin with cricket, and the Proteas women are just moments away from a massive opening clash against Australia at the Women's T20 World Cup. South Africa faced the most successful side in the tournament's history. We're just 25 minutes away from that, where the Aussie side won the toss and opted to bat first there. So South Africa will field. But let's hear from Captain Laura Vauvert, who says that her team is ready for the challenge.
13: I think we really just need to try to take it one game at a time. I think it's a long tournament and anything can happen in T20 cricket. So trying not to think so far, just take it one game at a time, but still have that strong belief in the group that we really can do it if we find ourselves in that position again.
12: Earlier today, Scotland celebrated a historic moment, securing their first ever World Cup T20 victory. It was Catherine Bryce who started with both the ball and the bat, smashing 60 for just 39 deliveries before taking two wickets as Scotland beat Ireland by 40 runs. Tonight, New Zealand take on West Indies, whilst England certainly got off their campaign to a winning start yesterday with a commanding 87-run victory over Sri Lanka. To football now, the World Cup. Canada certainly picked up their first point in a FIFA World Cup after staging a fight back as they drew yesterday at home against a spirited Bosnia side out in Toronto. Roscar who scored the second half equaliser to secure that point for the co-hosts after they were certainly falling behind in that encounter. Canadian coach Jesse Marsh praised the side's character and the impact of the goal scorer.
14: I knew Kyle wasn't happy about not starting, and we had a brief conversation about that. But I said to him, look, you've had a great year at Southampton, whether you've started or come off the bench. You've had an impact in every game, and now that you have to wrap your mind around that. And he did. You know, and even when I didn't put him in the first group and I waited to put him in till later, he was ready. And I just said, look, you can come underneath at times, but make sure you're getting yourself in the box and find ways to get chances and score a goal.
12: Elsewhere, the United States made a strong statement in a convincing 4-1 win over Paraguay in Los Angeles. Tonight, Qatar begin their campaign against Switzerland. Kickoff is at 9 p.m. Over to the tennis court, where Emma Raducanu is on course for a place in the semifinals at the HSBC Championships. The Brit has already claimed the opening set against Kamila Rakimova, and it's now battling through in the second set. Coming up is Katie Bolter, who will take on Donna Vukic in the next quarterfinal showdown. And finally, we end off now with some Formula One, where George Russell topped the timesheets in the third practice session ahead of the other drivers, Oscar Piastri and Charles Leclerc. Look out for qualifying, which gets underway in an hour. Lennox Wasara, Eyewitness News Sport.
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19: 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Afternoon, my man. Mam Cynthia A. Albert Netwato.

It is the Lighthouse Family right here on 702. I wish I knew how it would feel to be free. And certainly that's what Saturdays are all about, eh? And of course, had a song kicking off the hour from Miss Aretha Franklin with a song there. And I knew you were waiting. Hello to Tando. Tando Chia saying, Pushaza, signing in. Good long weekend. It's me at the best show. It was a Kamolo 5 p.m. Oh, Tando, good to hear from you. It's 702 Music.

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2: Good afternoon, Bushaza and the team and 702 Land. This is Imelda Ntintibuikanyo. I'm celebrating many, many decades. Please play for me, Stevie Wonder. Happy birthday. 7 decades on the dot today.

0: Mr. P.S. Thank you for playing good music always. Can you please play me the song by Ntando, even though we lost on Thursday? Thank you. It's Meg Diesel.
1: It's Saturday.
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1: 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The 8

0: You know, you can play this song 10 years from now, and I think it will certainly maintain its relevance. Ntando Ntlantla Ntonjani Lona, eh? Happy birthday from Stevie Wonder. Imam Imelda, happy birthday. I believe you are now at 70 decades. Well, that's a serious milestone. Congratulations and happy birthday to you. The Loud House family also joined us with I Wish I Knew How It Would Feel Like to Be Free right here on 702 Music. My name is Bushaza Sevilla, and it's so good to have you on board this afternoon with your messages on 072-702-1702. Of course, every great city, you and I know this, that it's built by the people who truly show up for one another, eh? The very same way you and I show up every single weekend. And if there's one thing Johannesburg knows how to do, it's to come together for a good cause. And that's why, my beloved, 702 Josie, my Josie, Walk the Talk is calling on you to walk with the people, for the people on Sunday, 26 July. Babi Zebonke. Don't leave anybody behind. And this year, you can choose from three different inner city routes. The 8-kilometer 44 Main Street route takes you from Ellis Park through Maboneng and Jewel City, past the Field of Dreams and Maharishi Invincibility Institute. 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So whether you're taking on the 8-kilometer, 5-kilometer or 15-kilometer, enter now on primemediaplus.com and get ready for the 702 Josie My Josie Walk the Talk, hosted by the City of Johannesburg.
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0: sure Unating Guy sounding great on a Saturday afternoon. Remember this song from Gazlam, eh? I think it must have been around the 2000s when it was featured on the hit soundtrack for Gazlam Season 2, I believe. Yeah, I love this song, eh? 15:47 is your time. My name is Pushaza Sibiya. Thank you so much for being part of the family. You and I are together until 5 this evening.
1: Hey, Pushaza, my brother. It's Lelo here. Lovely show, lovely show. Just a quick one. 70 decades and 700 years. I love your show, man. Love the music.
0: My brother, thank you so much. Certainly, a shout-out became a history lesson, I must say there. I said 70 decades, and Lelo Mzaka reminded me that 700 years. So, Lelo, thank you so much for saving me from rewriting the timeline of human civilization, right? So if anybody really has been listening for over 70 decades, please drop me a shout, 072-702-1702. I'd love to hear from you and hear how your memories of the 1300s pan out, you know? Hi, Azana. Askisa, I'm sorry. It's 702 Music. I'm Pushaza. Good afternoon.

0: And that is how we wrap things up for this hour. Got the latest from EWN coming up on the other side of this.
1: Day 42 in my new kitchen. I'm currently staring at the seamless handle profiles and integrated LED lighting of this masterpiece of modern architecture. 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I've even started speaking exclusively in a British accent to match the opulence. 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
0: It is indeed 7:02 music with myself, Bushaza Sibiya, as we soldier ahead towards 5 o'clock with the best of the 80s and 90s. But for now, though, it is 4 p.m.
3: This is EWN.
4: Good afternoon, I'm Zingi Sachira. The Labour Department says 10,000 new inspectors will help step up its crackdown on businesses accused of flouting labour laws and employing undocumented foreign nationals. Officials conducted further blitz inspections in Pretoria yesterday, saying the countrywide campaign is meant to tighten compliance and protect worker rights. The operations come amid growing concerns over the use of cheap labour, with government under pressure to address illegal employment. Mongezi Gogo reports.
5: During his address earlier this month, President Cyril Ramaphosa indicated that all departments must work to strengthen enforcement, with labour officials now moving to expand their inspectorate. Deputy Labour Minister Jomo Sibiya says the additional capacity will allow the department to reach far more employers.
6: We are working hard to reform our laws. We are recruiting 10,000 inspectors, as the President has announced. So those 10,000 inspectors are going to take us far. We are going to reach a number of employers.
5: The department says the recruitment drive will bolster its daily blitz operations and help curb the exploitation of vulnerable workers while ensuring a level playing field for compliant businesses. Monkey Zikoko, Eyewitness News.
4: Cape Town Mayor and DA leader Jordan Hill-Lewis has been officially announced as the party's candidate for the city's mayoral race in the upcoming local government election. Addressing a packed Hanover Park Civic Centre during the party's campaign launch today, Hill-Lewis outlined the DA's service delivery record in Cape Town. Quentin Mpiala reports.
7: Cape Town Mayor Jordan Hill-Lewis used the DA's campaign launch to appeal directly to voters, asking residents to give the party another term in office when the country heads to the polls in November. While outlining the city's progress during his first term, Hill-Lewis drew sharp comparisons with other metros, particularly Johannesburg, where he criticized ongoing service delivery challenges under the ANC-led coalition. The DA says it is aiming to retain control of Cape Town despite smaller parties looking to unseat it, having made inroads into its traditional colored support base in the Western Cape. Quentin Mkiala, Eyewitness News, Hanover Park.
4: Three security guards accused of harassing an e-hailing driver and passengers in KwaZulu-Natal will remain behind bars after their bail application was denied in the Pinetown Magistrate Court. Video footage of the incident shows the driver and his four female passengers being threatened, intimidated and harassed by three gun-wielding guards in Gwandengezi. Evidence presented in court yesterday revealed the victims received threats after the video went viral on social media. The transport department in the province has welcomed the ruling and called for possible additional charges. Spokesperson Dabezin Klesibia.
8: They will reappear in court on the 17th of June 2026. Most shocking is the further revelation in court that the owner of on-call security company made a thinly veiled threat against the e-hailing driver and instructed him to withdraw the case.
4: And Johannesburg City Power has raised alarm over a sharp rise in cable theft and vandalism targeting electricity infrastructure across Roodepoort. The utility warns that the attacks are becoming more frequent, coordinated and destructive, leading to prolonged power outages, costly repairs and growing safety risk. Spokesperson Isaac Mangena says they're working with law enforcement agencies to investigate the ongoing attacks.
9: We cannot rule out possibility that organized criminal syndicates may be involved. Communities are often the first to notice suspicious activity, and their vigilance remains one of our strongest defense against this infrastructure crime.
4: And a quick look at your weather. It's clear skies in Gauteng tomorrow. Johannesburg dropping to overnight lows of 8 degrees, peaking at 18. Pretoria 9 and 21. Vereeniging 11 and 19 degrees. Cape Town's partly cloudy tomorrow with a moderate northwesterly wind at a low of 10 and a high of 16. The top story in EWN this hour. The Labour Department says 10,000 new inspectors will help step up its crackdown on businesses accused of flouting labour laws and employing undocumented foreign nationals.
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10: Good afternoon, I'm Lennox Wasara. Proteas women off to the best start against the most successful side in a women's T20 World Cup. After Australia opted to bat first, they're currently on 57 at the loss of 2 after 7 overs of play. Wickets by Marzan Kopp and Shabmin Ismail. Still to come tonight, West Indies begin their campaign against New Zealand women. In today's results, Scotland making history, bagging their first ever win at a T20 World Cup, grinding out to a 40-run win over Ireland. Away from the World Cup, Afghanistan are at the crease against India in the first ODI. They're 144-5 after 17 overs of play as their innings continues there. And in New Zealand have called up Will Young to replace Kane Williamson, who retired from international cricket yesterday during the ongoing series against England. Here's Williamson giving a reason for his decision.
11: It's been a process, but it does feel like the right time. I've given everything to this team and it's given me a lot more, I think, in return. And when I look at the dressing room now and I see the talent and the journey that I think this team's looking to go on, just feels like the right time for me to step away.
10: Moving to the FIFA World Cup, where Qatar plays Switzerland tonight at 9 p.m. Big game awaits as Brazil face Morocco. Moroccan star Ashraf Hakimi says that he's not thinking about his side becoming the second African side to beat Brazil at the World Cup.
12: Really focus in the first game. We focus in tomorrow in starting the best way. And after we're going to think every game to go forward, to go the more forward possible that we can do and try to do better than the last World Cup. But for the moment, we are thinking in tomorrow.
10: Co-host Canada drew their opening match, and whilst the USA secured a dominant win in their encounter. Over to the tennis court now, out at the HSBC Champs, where Emma Raducanu has booked a place into the semifinals after a 6-3 and 7-5 win over Kamila Rakimova in their encounter. Currently in the other encounter, it's the first semifinal that's currently underway. It's Katie Bolter playing against Donna Vekic. And as play continues, it's Vekic who is leading in the first set. Moving now to some Formula One, where George Russell topped the timesheets in the third practice session at the Spanish Grand Prix there. It was a Mercedes driver who finished ahead of Oscar Piastri and Charles Leclerc, whilst championship leader Kimi Antonelli managed to finish in seventh place. Well, that won't matter much now because they are currently in qualifying and they look to find the best position to head into the final race tomorrow. Lennox Wasara, Eyewitness News Sport.
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0: It is PJ Powers, Ehil Tandega, Lady Smith, Black Mambazo, 702 Music, World in Union. Now, where does a song take you? Sometime in the 90s? Also played music from Letambulu and Not Yet Uhuru.
1: To just point out, you know, I also love this song by Unati, You Are Divine. Yo, I remember the very first time I heard that song was in 2003. It was 2003 on the 14th of February. It was Valentine's Day. Those days, the Coca-Cola truck that still went around and playing music, doing promotions. Mm-hmm. I remember at that time they were doing promotions just after they had acquired Appetizer. Yo! That song is a hit. I loved it ever since that time. And especially with good quality sound. Like, you could really hear the quality of sound that is in this Unati song, You Are Divine. I love it too. I remember Gazlami. It was on the Gazlam CD.
0: Yeah, certainly. And I remember that. Around about the 2000s, somewhere there. And I think the other one that sounds ever so good is TK Twist Style, How Do You Feel? By the way, this is Denim with DJ Jazzy D. Can't take my eyes off you. It's 702 Music. And I'm Pushaza Sibiya. Good afternoon and welcome to the best of the 80s and 90s.

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2: Yeah. You know what? I like the playoffs.

0: It's Brenda Fassie, 702 Music. A song with quite a lot of tongue twisters in there, hey? Yeah, no, sithi baxakekile oqam. A song in which Brenda Fassie worked with Chico Twala there. I think it must have been in 1989 when they worked together on this particular song. And from the album in which many of the songs you and I enjoy to date, hey? And I suppose, in a section there where they talk about, or Brenda talks about amaqoqi. Ngamaqoqi, which loosely translates as they're liars. Mr. Theo, good afternoon, sir. How are you doing? It's certainly good to hear from you. You're right.
1: Mr. Pushaza Sibiya, this is Theo from Epiduza, also known as Uhuru Soul. Not yet Uhuru, most relevant song to the most of South Africans. But surely, South Africans are making sure that we're getting there close day by day. We are going to be Uhuru'd. Thank you so much for beautiful music, Mr. Sibiya.
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Kuchaza Sibiya, my chocolate PS. Thank you for gracing our homes, for making us feel warm with nice African music. Thank you very much, Kuchaza. Ublelali, Jemina, Mwanyana Mosutu, Kamolotas Gardens, originally from Kwakwa, Tabadimahlwa, Tabadimuhu.

0: 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And that for us to be able to just enjoy what the day has to present itself. Toto, ahead of this, Rosanna, 1643 is your time.
1: Good afternoon, Mr. Spia. I hope you're good. I'm signing the register.
0: Hello, Leonie.
1: Listening to your lovely music, even though I'm not feeling that well because of flu.
0: Okay. Yeah.
1: Listening to your lovely music, I'm feeling much better. Thanks, Mr. Spia. Leonie Buenadama, Leonie Boomside. Thank you.
0: Yeah, Godspeed, Leonie.

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0: Well, certainly celebrations do continue from 5 p.m. with Sir Richard Number. I'll chat to you tomorrow from 2 p.m. on 702 Soulful Sunday. 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
10: Good afternoon, I'm Zingisa Chira. Many mourners at the funeral of CarTrack employee Gcina Dladla are demanding union representation for call center staff. They say unionization would give workers the power to organize and shield themselves from harsh working conditions. Scores gathered in Soweto today to bid farewell to Dladla, who died at CarTrack's Rosebank offices last week. It's alleged she reported feeling unwell but was instructed to continue working, a claim the company has denied. Ngosikhona Malinga Mnisi reports.
11: Emotions ran high at the funeral of 29-year-old CarTrack employee Gcina Dladla. Mourners say she often complained of extreme fatigue and unhappiness at work. Her sudden death has ignited calls for accountability and stronger employee wellness programs. CarTrack, represented by staff at the service, insisted prioritize worker well-being, but current and former employees dispute this, alleging mistreatment and disregard for staff welfare. Speakers, including Dladla's uncle, urged workers to unite and organize against unjust conditions. Dladla has been laid to rest at Olifantsvlei Cemetery. Or see Konamaninga Mnisi, Eyewitness News in Soweto.
10: Moving to the Western Cape, March and March protesters have handed over a memorandum to Parliament calling for the deportation of undocumented foreign nationals. Members of the anti-illegal immigration group marched through Cape Town CBD today before submitting their demands. In the memorandum, the group claims illegal immigration is placing strain on the housing system and worsening already stretched public services. Protesters declined to speak on record and were largely hostile to media questions, refusing to give their names or identities. One protester, speaking anonymously, alleged that foreign nationals are taking jobs from South Africans, saying employers prefer workers willing to accept lower wages and longer hours.
12: The foreign nationals would accept more than the hours that have been desired by the government. So now the employers will go to the lowest bidder, will go for someone who will take something low, something small.
10: An EWN reporter spoke to another protester who asked to remain anonymous after he slipped away from the group as it dispersed. When asked why European and other foreign nationals were not being targeted, the protester claimed African migrants place greater pressure on the local schooling system.
13: My opinion is that because the black foreigners are out in such greater numbers, and it's not the Caucasians and the Asians and the Middle Eastern people that we've been feeling pressed in our schools.
10: Police in the Western Cape have arrested a 28-year-old man at Cape Town International Airport after 150 live venomous scorpions were found hidden in his luggage. The suspect was apprehended yesterday during an intelligence-led operation involving the Kales River Stock Theft and Endangered Species Unit together with Cape Nature. Police say they acted on a tip-off, identified the man and searched his bags, where the scorpions were discovered concealed among his clothing. Provincial police spokesperson Wesley Twigg.
14: He was arrested under the Nature and Environmental Ordinance Act, being in possession of a wild animal. The value of the scorpions is yet to be determined. The scorpions were transported to a haven for safekeeping. He is due to appear in the Bellville Magistrates Court on Monday, 15 June 2026.
10: And French pop star Patrick Bruel is facing two new sexual abuse complaints. The latest allegations accuse the 67-year-old singer and actor of attempted rape and sexual assault at a film festival in 2007, as well as a separate rape and sexual assault in 2012. These new complaints add to an expanding list of accusations against the French entertainer, who is already under formal investigation in multiple cases. Earlier this week, Bruel was charged with rape, attempted rape, sexual assault, and sexual harassment in four separate cases involving alleged incidents in France and Belgium. He has been placed under judicial supervision and is barred from leaving the French territory. Bruel has denied all charges. And a quick look at your weather. It's clear skies in Gauteng tomorrow. Johannesburg drops to overnight lows of 8 degrees, peaking at 18. Pretoria, 9 and 21 degrees. Vereeniging, 11 and 19. Cape Town's partly cloudy tomorrow with a moderate northwesterly wind at a low of 10 and a high of 16. The top story in EWN this hour, many mourners at the funeral of car track employee Tsina Dladla are demanding union representation for call centre staff.
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15: Good afternoon, I'm Lennox Wasara. South Africa are putting up quite a massive fight in their opening match at the Women's T20 World Cup, dismantling the Australian women's batting order, lineup order. Aussies currently just in their last delivery of that innings. They're currently on 172. And the loss of 8, that's the inning score. And the winning target for South Africa will be 173 to win their opening encounter. Well, some great performance with the ball there. Ibonga Kaka as well as Nonkululeko Mlaba both having taken 2 wickets each. And Kapp and Ismail as well as Nadine de Klerk having taken the other wickets for the team. So we'll look forward to how South Africa will do in their innings as they chase that winning target. Moving now to other results, Scotland wrote their own story in the history books by clinching their first ever win in the Women's T20 World Cup after a 40-run victory over Ireland. Tonight, New Zealand will meet West Indies as they begin their respective campaigns. To the men's game now, Afghanistan were all out for 194 in the first ODI against India. We will currently need 195 runs to win from 23 overs. To the FIFA World Cup, it's the 56th ranked side Qatar were preparing for their opening match against 19th position Switzerland. Then Brazil face off against the best ranked side in Africa, Morocco. That kicks off at midnight. In your results, co-host USA unstoppable in a 4-1 win over Paraguay and Los Angeles, whilst USA coach Mauricio Pochettino has spoken at length about the level of connectedness and unity within his camp.
16: Because you have a preparation 2, 3, 4 weeks, I think that is the only moment that we can coach. If not, you only need to select and to put players on the field. I think we are so happy because I think all that we were working today was fantastic. And I think the performance of the team overall was really good.
15: Canada played to a 1-1 draw against Bosnia. Moving to the golf course, on the PGA Tour, James Barnes is leading by one shot at 10 under par after the opening two rounds. South Africa's odd report hitter is just three shots off the pace and will look to make a strike over this weekend. And now turning our sights to the Formula One out in Catalunya. It's quite an interesting one. We're still in qualifying. George Russell at the top of the leaderboards as it continues there. And looking now at some live tennis at the Queen's Club. The latest there is Emma Raducanu will face Eva Jovic in the women's singles semi-final that will start any moment from now. Lennox Wasara, Eyewitness News Sport.
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0: A warm welcome to this special edition of This is Africa, celebrating the 10 African countries that are participating in this year's FIFA Soccer World Cup in Canada, in the United States, as well as Mexico.
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0: So, we started this celebration of the music of the 10 African countries that are participating in this year's FIFA Soccer World Cup in the three countries, the United States of America, Canada, as well as Mexico, by playing the music of West Africa. And I'm hoping that my voice is much better than it was last Saturday, and I hope that by next Saturday I can even sing along to some of the songs that I play here in the studio. So we're in West Africa now. We're in Ghana, sub-Saharan Africa's first independent country, and from there you're listening to Daddy Lumba, and he played Tokrom. Now, Daddy Lumba, one of the criticisms that a lot of people had of him, I guess maybe it has died out a little bit now, that he used to promote, you know, this issue, you know, of people lightening their skin because of your dark. A lot of Ghanaians are very dark-skinned, and rightly so, because Ghana, as is the case across the border in La Côte d'Ivoire, it's a very hot country, and there's no winter, literally, so the skin has to be dark in order to absorb the harsh sun. So some of them would use skin lightening creams in order to lighten the skin, and Daddy Lumba is one of those. You know, and so a lot of people have been criticizing him, saying that as a superstar, you're setting a very bad example of saying if you've got a dark skin, then it means there's something wrong with you. So you have to lighten it. But I think that he has shrugged it off, really. People care more about his music than what he does with the rest of his life. So Daddy Lumba played Tokrom, Daddy Lumba from Ghana. And then before then, from across the border in La Côte d'Ivoire, the Ivory Coast, you heard one of the biggest stars alive in, not just in La Côte d'Ivoire, the Ivory Coast, but in Africa, one of the biggest legends of African music, Aisha Kone, and she played Wasulu as a tribute to that region of Mali, where women tend to be very, very vocal. I don't want to go any further than that. But the two countries, Ghana as well as La Côte d'Ivoire, I should say the Ivory Coast and Ghana, are the two largest producers of the cocoa beans that we use in chocolate, but also are the two most successful when it comes to soccer as well, most successful countries in West Africa, because the Ivory Coast has won it three times, and Ghana has won it four times, on top of Africa Cup of Nations. So far, not a single African country has ever won the World Cup. And, you know, it was hoped that when it was hosted here in 2010, that Ghana, the South African fans, were so affectionate and so supportive of Ghana, you know, that they were calling them Bagana Bagana, you know, as a play on Bafana Bafana, the South African squad. So the first song that we started with, it's called Wasulu by Aisha Kone from La Côte d'Ivoire. And now you're listening to Daddy Lumba from across the border in Ghana. And he played Tokrom. When we come back, we're going to go to Senegal.
1: What is special about this year's 702 Jozi My Jozi Walk the Talk is that it's happening in the heartbeat of Mzansi, the city of Johannesburg, which carries so much culture and heritage. You should be part of this year's Walk the Talk because, one, we're going to hang around together and have fun, but two, I think this is an opportunity for us to reclaim the city, which used to be a melting pot of cultures and languages. I mean, the CBD is still a bustling hub of commerce, of culture, of innovation. And yes, we've noticed the decline of the city over the years, but there are many people who've worked hard to get the city going. And this Walk the Talk is an opportunity for us to show our commitment to this beautiful city of ours. This year, I'm doing the 8-kilometer walk. I like that it goes through Ellis Park and Maboneng and other significant parts of the city. So I want to see as much of the city as possible. To enter the 702 Jozi My Jozi Walk the Talk, go to primemediaplus.com. See you on the road.
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0: So we stayed with the music of West Africa. Senegal, to be precise, or the only West African country where there'd never been a coup d'etat, Senegal. In terms of democracy, the country's doing very well. It's one of the countries where if you were to invest, you could know that because the rule of law does apply over there. And so the country has a wonderful reputation in Africa in terms of its democratic values and so on and so on. So, and the Senegalese thought that they had won their first Africa Cup of Nations last year in Morocco. And then, of course, CAF has now overturned that. It has been appealed. But if you had to go online and say who is the champion of the 2025 Africa Cup of Nations, it would say Morocco because, even though Senegal is appealing it, according to the website Morocco has been given it, meaning that, you might remember that Morocco only won it in 1976. So it had been close to, if they had not been given this one, it would have been 60 years of not winning the Africa Cup of Nations for Morocco. But because it has been awarded that in very controversial manner, mind you, because, we all of us who are lovers of soccer saw exactly what happened. That the players, okay, at one stage that, felt so upset that they went to the dressing room, but they came back. And then, of course, Morocco missed the penalty that could have made them win. And then Senegal went on to score a genuine goal. And that's why the captain of Morocco, I forgot what his name is now, said he's not going to accept that. He's not going to accept that that Africa Cup of Nations has been awarded to Morocco as opposed to them winning it genuinely. So some Moroccans are not very proud of that it has been taken away from Senegal and given to Morocco, even though Morocco was the host last time. Anyway, we'll wait and see how that is going to pan out eventually. But you're listening to Cheikh Lo from Senegal, and accompanied the backing vocals was done by Youssou N'Dour. Youssou N'Dour of Birima fame, the song that everybody loves so much that I've played so many times here, is done by Youssou N'Dour. So this comes from Cheikh Lo's first album called Nela Jazz, which is Wolof for Gone with a Flash, or Gone in a Flash, sorry. That's how it's supposed to be. And Gis Gis, the song that you listen to, that's what you'd say in Wolof when you say, take a good look. So if we want to say to someone, have a good look, you'd say Gis Gis in Wolof. So the name of the song is called Gis Gis by Cheikh Lo from Senegal. And the album itself, Nela Jazz, was produced by Youssou N'Dour as a way of introducing his fellow countrymen to Senegalese or to African music. I'm talking too fast now. Cheikh Lo himself was not born in Senegal, but he was born of Senegalese parents. He was born in Bobo Dioulasso, Burkina Faso's second largest city. But because he was born of Senegalese parents, he is Senegalese, even though he was born outside Senegal. So the song is called Gis Gis by Cheikh Lo from Senegal. Let's go now to, let's conclude the music of West Africa with the music of Cape Verde. Laura Sunsao Narina.
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0: If there's one thing that proves that playing soccer has nothing to do with the population of the country, it's Cape Verde. Now, Cape Verde has got just about, nowadays, about 600,000 people, most of them living outside Cape Verde. In other words, you find them in Senegal, you find them in the United States of America, in Portugal, just about everywhere in the world. And yet, they qualified not only... they had been playing in the Africa Cup of Nations, but also qualified for the Soccer World Cup that has been played right now as we speak. Now, and that has been surprising. You would have thought that a country like, Nigeria, Africa's most populous country, and number two, Ethiopia, would have qualified also for the for the World Cup or even for the Africa Cup of Nations. No! It has nothing to do with the population. You could have a huge population and still do very badly when it comes to soccer. Otherwise, India and China would be the two countries always winning the Soccer World Cup every year. So it has nothing to do with the size of the population of the country. And that's exactly what the 10 islands of Cape Verde, or that the archipelago of Cape Verde, has proven, that you can do very well in soccer, even though you have such a small population. So you're listening to Laura, born in Lisbon, the capital of Portugal, but of Cape Verdean parents. So she is Cape Verdean. And I had the joy of interviewing this young lady, very highly talented. And I said to her, now that Cesare Evra has passed on, are you going to be the replacement? She said, I'm not interested in replacing anybody. Cesare Evra has done her job, but I just want to do mine and if possible, leave my own legacy. And that's it. And I thought that was very humble of Laura Assunção. That's her full name, Laura Assunção. Yeah, very nice young lady to speak to, but also highly talented as well. I think to me, as far as I'm concerned, she's the biggest star alive, female star alive in Cape Verde today. And she played Narina. Now, Narina is a playful song for girls, where girls have got different games. And in Cape Verde, it's no exception. They've got a game called Narina. That's exactly how you spell it. N-A-R-I-N-A. Narina. That's the name of the game. All right, so that concludes the music of West Africa. We're still going to come to Central Africa. But for now, let's go to the north of the African continent, Africa's largest country now, because you remember that distinction used to belong to Sudan, but now Algeria is Africa's largest country. Let's go there and listen to Khaled Haj Brahim, accompanied by Amar from India. This is El Harbawin.
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0: So from North Africa, you listen to one of Africa's most successful country when it comes to the Africa Cup of Nations. They've won it 7 times. I'm talking about Egypt. And you now listen to the band El Tambura, and they're playing Zai El Narda, Arabic for the canal song. And before then, from Algeria and India, you heard Khaled, accompanied by Amar from India, and they played El Harbawin. When we come back, we're going to go to Morocco.
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3: Chang'an. Driven to evolve. Just
4: Andalex it. Do you have a sore throat? Andalex C oral rinse and spray provides targeted relief from 1 minute that lasts up to 4 hours. It reduces pain and inflammation while numbing the affected areas. It also kills viruses and bacteria that cause sore throats to help prevent serious throat infections. Andalex, South Africa's number one choice for sore mouth and throats. For more information, speak to your healthcare professional. Just Andalex
5: it. Vibrant enough to make you shake.
6: This is Africa
5: with Richard Mwamba.

So long before 1492, when Jews and Muslims were expelled from Spain, this is the kind of music that they used to play together, the two communities. Françoise Atlan, accompanied here by L'Orchestre Arabo Andalou, the Fez, and they're playing two songs, Morena, to be played by to be followed by Yamali.

So we're now in Morocco, and I'm listening to Francoise Atlan and Orchestre Arabo Andalou, the Fairs. And they're playing, first played Morena, sung in the Ladino language that a lot of Sephardic Jews and Muslims, of course, used to use before they were expelled, finally in 1492 in Spain, and of course, 1496 in Portugal. But the music, they took it along with them to Morocco and other parts of the world. Sephardic Jews, that is. And so this is one of the songs. And now you're listening to Yamali, an Arabic song. So it's a mixture of two songs, Jewish and Arabic song, called Yamali. When we come back after the 6 o'clock news, we're going to play the song that brought down the 30-year rule of Zine El Abidine Ben Ali in Tunisia.

0: This is EWN.
1: Good evening, I'm Zingisa Chirwa. Many mourners at the funeral of CarTrack employee Gcina Dladla are demanding union representation for call center staff. They say unionization would give workers the power to organize and shield themselves from harsh working conditions. Scores gathered in Soweto today to bid farewell to Dladla, who died at CarTrack's Rosebank offices last week. It's alleged she reported feeling unwell but was instructed to continue working, a claim the company has denied. Ngosikhona Malinga Mnisi reports.
2: Emotions ran high at the funeral of 29-year-old CarTrack employee Gcina Dladla. Mourners say she often complained of extreme fatigue and unhappiness at work. Her sudden death has ignited calls for accountability and stronger employee wellness programs. CarTrack, represented by staff at the service, insisted prioritize worker well-being, but current and former employees dispute this, alleging mistreatment and disregard for staff welfare. Speakers, including Dladla's uncle, urged workers to unite and organize against unjust conditions. Dladla has been laid to rest at Olifants Vlei Cemetery. Or see Khona Malinga Mnisi, Eyewitness News in Soweto.
1: March and March protesters have handed over a memorandum to Parliament calling for the deportation of undocumented foreign nationals. Members of the anti-illegal immigration group marched through Cape Town CBD today before submitting their demands. In the memorandum, the group claims illegal immigration is placing strain on the housing system and worsening already stretched public services. Protesters declined to speak on record and were largely hostile to media questions, refusing to give their names or identities. One protester, speaking anonymously, alleged that foreign nationals are taking jobs from South Africans, saying employers prefer workers willing to accept lower wages and longer hours.
3: The foreign nationals would accept more than the hours that have been desired by the government. So now the employers will go to the lowest bidder, will go for someone who will take something low, something small.
1: An EWN reporter spoke to another protester who asked to remain anonymous after he slipped away from the group as it dispersed. When asked why European and other foreign nationals were not being targeted, the protester claimed African migrants place greater pressure on the local schooling system.
4: My opinion is that because the black foreigners are out in such greater numbers, and it's not the Caucasians and the Asians and the Middle Eastern people that we've been feeling pressed in our schools.
1: Police in the Western Cape have arrested a 28-year-old man at Cape Town International Airport after 150 live venomous scorpions were found hidden in his luggage. The suspect was apprehended yesterday during an intelligence-led operation involving Kales River Stock Theft and Endangered Species Unit together with Cape Nature. Police say they acted on a tip-off, identified the man and searched his bags, where the scorpions were discovered concealed among his clothing. Provincial Police spokesperson Wesley Twigg.
5: He was arrested under the Nature and Environmental Ordinance Act, being in possession of a wild animal. The value of the scorpions is yet to be determined. The scorpions were transported to a haven for safekeeping. He is due to appear in the Bellville Magistrates Court on Monday, 15 June 2026.
1: And French pop star Patrick Bruel is facing two new sexual abuse complaints. The latest allegations accuse the 67-year-old singer and actor of attempted rape and sexual assault at a film festival in 2007, as well as a separate rape and sexual assault in 2012. The new complaints add to an expanding list of accusations against the French entertainer, who is already under formal investigation in multiple cases. Earlier this week, Bruel was charged with rape, attempted rape, sexual assault, and sexual harassment in four separate cases involving alleged incidents in France and Belgium. He has been placed under judicial supervision and is barred from leaving French territory. Bruel has denied all charges. And a quick look at your weather. It's clear skies in Gauteng tomorrow. Johannesburg drops to an overnight low of 8 degrees, peaking at 18. Pretoria 9 and 21, Vereeniging 11 and 19 degrees. Cape Town's partly cloudy tomorrow with a moderate northwesterly wind at a low of 10 and a high of 16. The top story in EWN this hour: many mourners at the funeral of CarTrack employee Gcina Dladla are demanding union representation for call centre staff.
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6: Good evening, I'm Lennox Masara. We start off at the T20 Women's World Cup, where Australia posted an inning score of 172 for 8, inspired by Litchfield's 50 from 24 runs. South Africa women currently at the crease, chasing along. Then 72 of the last of three, that's at the drinks break. Let's look now at the scores of how the batters have gone so far. It's Laura Vorwaardt, who's currently at the crease on 25 runs, alongside Marizane Kapp, who was on 11 runs earlier. Nadine de Klerk went for 25. Annerie Dixon went for 4. And Sunelus only made 1 run. The Proteas are chasing the winning target of 173 runs. They need to do that in the next 10 overs. Away from the World Cup to international match, it's India. They're currently on 108 for 1, chasing a winning target of 195 against Afghanistan. That's in their first ODI between the two nations. We turn our sights now to the FIFA World Cup. It's Switzerland who take to the field against Qatar tonight at 9 p.m. Morocco will become the second African side to kick off their campaign tonight as the Atlas Lions begin their journey. They have to battle Brazil. Head coach Carlo Ancelotti says that he believes that his Brazil side have a chance of going far in this competition.
7: To win is really difficult to say. I think we can compete and we have a possibility to compete to win. Of course, yes, we can compete and we are ready to compete. So to win, there are little detail. Sometimes in football, I think today is, we have a good feeling about this World Cup, not only about this first game, because it's only the first game of this competition.
6: And moving now to other results from today, it's the USA who are off to a winning start as they clinched a massive victory, 4-1 against Paraguay. Canada played to a 1-1 draw against Bosnia in their encounter. In Formula One, George Russell has secured pole position for the Barcelona Catalunya Grand Prix, doing so ahead of Lewis Hamilton and Kimi Antonelli after Charles Leclerc crashed out of the session. Catch their main race tomorrow afternoon. We turn now our focus to the golf course. It's the Zambia Open, and South Africa's Jason Roets is currently leading by 2 shots. He is currently 7 under par after a third round 73. He'll have a 2-shot cushion heading into the final round tomorrow. Let's look now at the latest from the tennis course. It's the HSB Championships, where it was Donna Vukic, the first player to book her spot into the final of that competition after beating Katie Bouter. It was 6-1 and 6-3 in that encounter. Then the next semi-final will feature Emma Raducanu and Iva Jovic. We'll let you know how that match turns out as they both try and book a spot into the final. Lennox Wasara, Eyewitness News Sport.
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A warm welcome to the second hour of This is Africa here on 702. And we started our continued our celebration of the music of Africa in the diaspora with this haunting, beautiful song by ML. And I hope I won't butcher her surname because, and actually it's understandable why she calls herself simply ML as opposed to ML Matluti or Matluti. So she felt a lot of people, broadcasters such as myself, would struggle with her surname, and that's why she shortened. She called herself only a first name, which is ML. So, and of course, ML.

0: Ben Ali, the president of Tunisia, who himself, you might remember that he had overthrown Bourguiba before, imprisoned Bourguiba in 1987. And 30 years later, at first they tried to resist, of course, you know, because they thought, maybe not these students, these people are complaining in the Arab Spring, it will fizzle off. No, it didn't. It went on, and eventually on the 14th of January 2011, Ben Ali had to vacate and run away. And I think he went to Saudi Arabia, if I'm not mistaken. But this song was responsible. At first, it was banned by the government, of course. But then it became so popular throughout Tunisia that the government was brought down because of this song called Kelmti Hora, meaning my word is free, literally encouraging freedom of speech. Because obviously, in a dictatorship, you don't have freedom of speech. Yeah. I must play this song again. Sometimes it does help when you do a special, because that's exactly what we're doing here. We're playing all the 10 countries that are playing in this is Africa Cup of Nations. And you'll be happy to know that besides the 10 African songs, what am I saying? The 10 African countries, not the 10 songs, the 10 African countries that are playing in this is Africa Cup of Nations, we're playing their music. We'll also play four songs, the four countries that are also from the African diaspora, namely Haiti, Panama, as well as Brazil and Colombia. So I'm still going to play the music of the African diaspora as well. Those countries will also be playing, and this is Africa Cup of Nations. Talking about Haiti, it will be playing against Scotland later this evening. I'm not so sure. Check for yourself. Okay. So let's conclude the music of the 9 countries now with the music of the Democratic Republic of the Congo, which is one of the 10 African countries represented in this year's Africa Cup of Nations.
1: Soothing enough to keep you grounded.
2: This is Africa with Richard Mwamba.

0: So that's how we concluded the music of the ninth African country participating in this year's Africa. This year's FIFA Soccer World Cup in the United States, in Canada, as well as Mexico. So from the Democratic Republic of the Congo, we just heard the late Papa Noel Nedul. His real name was Antoine Nedul Monsuet. But because he was born on the 25th of December, he was called Papa Noel or Father Christmas. So that's the name that he was known for until he died on the 11th of November 2024. So, and not before he left us with such wonderful music, Papa Noel. So the Democratic Republic of the Congo itself, even when it was still Zaire, they won it twice. I'm talking about the Africa Cup of Nations. Let's conclude with the music of the country that's only won it once in 1996, South Africa. And let's do a double now. Skipper Shabalala, thanking all the fans that came from all over the world in 2010 to here in South Africa to witness the first World Cup held on African soil. Skipper Shabalala saying, Danke Mzansi, to be followed by the late Johnny Clegg, Asimbonanga.
1: Vibrant enough to make you shake.
2: This is Africa
1: with Richard Mwamba.

0: So that's how we conclude the 10 songs of the 10 countries participating in this year's Africa Cup of Nations. With the music of South Africa, you're now listening to the late Johnny Clegg, and he played Asimbonanga as a tribute to, literally in Sizulu, it means we have not seen him, as a tribute to Tata Mandela. And then, of course, it was also, he did pay tribute to the late assassinated Stephen Bantu Biko, and the late assassinated Victoria Mxenge, and the late assassinated Neil Agut as well. And before then, Skipper Shabalala played Thank You South Africa, sort of Dank Mzansi, meaning thank you South Africa, as you could hear him saying merci beaucoup, and obrigado, thanking South Africa for the way they were so hospitable to the people who came to the 2010 Soccer World Cup here in South Africa. When we come back, we're going to play two more songs from the Republic and then play the music of the African diaspora.
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0: Please forgive me, I have to do this because I have to fulfill my promise of playing all the 10 songs. Now, man, the 10 countries that are participating in this year's Africa Cup of Nations in the United States, in Canada, and in Mexico. But I still have to play the music of the African diaspora as well. So we're now in South Africa, now listening to Shoma Josie, and she's playing I Mean That. And before then, Dr. Victor and the Rasta Rebels played and Tswang, Tswang, Tswang, the traditional Sesotho wedding song. Let's now start by playing the music of the African diaspora, by playing the music of Haiti.
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0: So there's been a controversy because the Haitian Federation of Soccer had wanted to use the occasion for tonight, well, when tonight, depending on where you are in the world, of course, game between Haiti and Scotland, to remind people of the greatest victory that the enslaved Africans fought on the 18th of November, 1803. In the La Bataille de Vertière, or the Battle of Vertière, where the enslaved Africans were able to defeat the troops led by General Rochambeau, and of course the other troops led by General Jean-Jacques Dessalines, as well as François. yes, my brain is not working now. I know all the stories by heart.

Abua, who, facing the bullets, he kept on saying, avance, avance, avance, forward, forward. General Rochambeau himself, the chief of the French army, had to ask for a ceasefire just to congratulate François Capois for his bravery. And eventually the war had to resume after that. Of course, Rochambeau was defeated by Jean-Jacques Dessalines. And eventually he said, can we have an armistice? And Jean-Jacques Dessalines said, never. We want an unconditional surrender. So that war of 18 of November 1803 was the most important war, because that was the last war that enabled the Africans in Haiti to declare themselves independent on the 1st of January 1804.

So you're listening to Bookman Experience, the band Bookman Experience from Haiti, and they're playing Pew Pew. After them, we're going to play Rudy, the late... No. Rudy Platt, he's very much alive. He will play... Rudy Platt from Curaçao will play Maega Lat. And then we're going to go to Brazil.

So FIFA is not allowed Haiti to wear their preferred jersey. They'll have to wear their normal jersey for their match against Scotland.

So now we are in Curaçao, one of the ABC islands in the Dutch West Indies. And we're listening to Rudy Platte, and he's playing Mayaga Latte. What I don't know is Curaçao is part of Holland or the Netherlands. So what would happen if Curaçao were to go all the way? Would they play against their mother country? Oh my goodness, I have no idea. Because Holland is playing in this year's Africa, FIFA Soccer World Cup.

0: So from Brazil, you're now listening to Martinho da Vila, and he played Madalena do Joku, Madalena of Joku. The song says, eu vou falar para todo mundo, eu só quero você. I'll tell the whole world that I just want you only. And before then, Rudy Platt from Curaçao in the Dutch West Indies played Maiega Latte singing in Papiamento, a mixture of Portuguese, French, Dutch, and English. This language called the Papiamento. But let's conclude with the music of both Panama and Colombia. Gabino Pampino with Salo Sanchez playing Idilio. I hope you won't hesitate to join me next Saturday for a normal edition of This is Africa here with Sabra 2. From Richard Wamba, mucho gracias, muchachos y muchachas. Hasta la vista.
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0: Muchas gracias.
1: This is EWN.
2: Good evening, I'm Zingisa Chirwa. Many mourners at the funeral of contract employee Gcina Dladla are demanding union representation for call center staff. They say unionization could give workers the power to organize and shield themselves from harsh working conditions. SCORS gathered in Soweto today to bid farewell to Dladla, who died at Contract's Rosebank offices last week. It's alleged she reported feeling unwell but was instructed to continue working, a claim the company has denied. Ngosikhona Malinga Mnisi reports.
3: Emotions ran high at the funeral of 29-year-old contract employee Gcina Dladla. Mourners say she often complained of extreme fatigue and unhappiness at work. Her sudden death has ignited calls for accountability and stronger employee wellness programs. Contract, represented by staff at the service, insisted prioritize worker well-being, but current and former employees dispute this, alleging mistreatment and disregard for staff welfare. Speakers, including Dladla's uncle, urged workers to unite and organize against unjust conditions. Dladla has been laid to rest at Olifants Vlei Cemetery. Or Sikhona Malinga Mnisi, Eyewitness News in Soweto.
2: Moving to the Western Cape, less than a kilometer from where Democratic Alliance leader and incumbent Cape Town Mayor Jordan Hill Lewis was announced as the party's mayoral candidate for the upcoming local government election, Action SA was also making its own announcement. Action SA MP Darylene James has been unveiled as the party's mayoral candidate for Cape Town during an event held in Hanover Park. In her address, James thanked her 86-year-old mother for her resilience and determination and acknowledged party leader Herman Mashaba for selecting her as candidate. She also reflected on her personal struggles, including her experience with her then teenage son's addiction to drugs.
4: I hail from a community of El Dorado Park. The very thing that I thought would destroy me, where I couldn't go to work anymore, where I couldn't attend family functions anymore because they would say to me, "Vatsukyo hi, you can just have drugs." Where I couldn't attend meetings and the community would point fingers as via yokant. Where I didn't feel like waking up, I didn't feel like eating because the problems and the challenges were just too many. But I had a mother that said it's done.
2: Meanwhile, several smaller parties, including the Patriotic Alliance and the National Coloured Congress, are hoping to reduce the DA's support to below 50%, which would force the party into a coalition after the November 4th local government election. Police in the Western Cape have arrested a 28-year-old man at Cape Town International Airport after 150 live venomous scorpions were found hidden in his luggage. The suspect was apprehended yesterday during an intelligence-led operation involving the Kales River Stock Theft and Endangered Species Unit together with Cape Nature. Police say they acted on a tip-off, identified the man and searched his bags where the scorpions were discovered concealed among his clothing. Provincial Police spokesperson Wesley Twigg.
5: He was arrested under the Nature and Environmental Ordinance Act, being in possession of a wild animal. The value of the scorpions is yet to be determined. The scorpions were transported to a haven for safekeeping. He is due to appear in the Bellville Magistrates Court on Monday, 15 June 2026.
2: And a former Nigerian general and defense spokesman, Rabe Abubakar, has died while in captivity. The retired major general and his wife were abducted about 2 weeks ago by suspected armed gangs while traveling from his hometown of Matsau to the capital, Katsina. Security sources say the couple was ambushed on a highway about 90 kilometers from Katsina. In a statement, Nigeria's defense headquarters confirmed Abubakar's passing. The state government said his death was linked to complications from diabetes and hypertension, despite what is described as efforts to secure his release. Abubakar served as Nigeria's defense spokesman between 2015 and 2017 before retiring. Katsina is among several states in northwestern Nigeria affected by armed gangs who regularly kidnap travelers and raid rural communities. And in your weather, it's clear skies in Gauteng tomorrow. Johannesburg drops to overnight lows of 8 degrees, peaking at 18. Pretoria 9 and 21. Vereeniging 11 and 19 degrees. Cape Town's partly cloudy tomorrow with a moderate northwesterly wind at a low of 10 and a high of 16. The top story in EWN this hour, many mourners at the funeral of contract employee Gcina Dladla are demanding union representation for call centre staff.
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0: Good evening, I'm Lennox Wasara. We start with the Women's T20 World Cup, where it was a disappointing start for the Proteas women. South Africa went down by 65 runs to Australia. In their opening match, the Aussies posted a formidable 172 for 8, with Litchfield leading the charge with a blistering 50 runs from 24 deliveries. In reply, the Proteas were bowled out for 107. Captain Laura Vorwaard top scoring for the South Africans on 44, whilst Nadine de Klerk was the second highest scorer on just 25 runs. Now, South Africa will have the opportunity to bounce back on Wednesday as they take on Pakistan women. Elsewhere in international cricket, India made a winning start to their ODI series against Afghanistan, cruising to a 7-wicket victory with several balls to spare there. And to football now at the FIFA World Cup, which continues tonight. Switzerland begin their campaign against Qatar at 9 p.m. Then there's plenty of African interest as Morocco take on Brazil in what promises to be one of the standout fixtures of the evening. Brazil coach Carlo Ancelotti believes that his side can go deep in the tournament.
6: To win is really difficult to say. I think we can compete and we have a possibility to compete to win. Of course, yes, we can compete and we are ready to compete. So to win, there are little detail. Sometimes in football, I think today is... We have a good feeling about this World Cup, not only about this first game, because it's only the first game of this competition.
0: In Formula One, George Russell will start from pole position in tomorrow's Catalunya Grand Prix after producing the fastest lap in qualifying. The Mercedes driver finished ahead of Lewis Hamilton and championship leader Kimi Antonelli, whilst Charles Leclerc's session ended early after a crash. And a look at the Queen's Club Championship, where Emma Raducanu is edging closer to a place in the final. The British star leads Ivan Jovic 4-2 in the opening set of the semi-final. The winner will face Donna Vekic in tomorrow's championship match. And we wrap it up now with live golf action on the PGA Tour. It's the RBC Canadian Open. Victor Hovland is now firmly put himself in the lead. He's currently at 10 under par as play continues there in the third round. Lennox Wasara, Eyewitness News Sport.
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8: It is indeed, and good evening and welcome to it. 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How are you? 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We can have a chat there on our WhatsApp line. And before we get started, thank you to Tatani Richard Mwamba for This Is Africa, bringing us music and stories from across the continent and the diaspora. You can also catch him again next Saturday between 5 and 7 p.m. We began with the Hanging Out feature on the Clement Manyatela show. This week, Clement was out and about on an outside broadcast, and he got to spend some time with award-winning singer-songwriter Bongeziwe Mabanda, my favorite, discussing his life, his music, and his latest album, the Ningubani, Who Am I? Bongeziwe shares the story of how his creative journey unfolded from an early interest in painting and acting to eventually finding his voice through music. They also unpacked the deeply personal themes behind Ndingubani, an album that reflects his experiences, growth, and evolving sense of self. Along the way, he spoke about performing across Europe, the artists who have influenced him, and how growing up in a rural community helped shape the artist he is today. Let's take a listen.
9: On our Hanging Out feature this morning, we are hanging out with quite an incredible artist who's managed to craft his own sound, really, who has won awards, who has succeeded in his career beyond the borders of South Africa. Bongeziwe Mabandla joining us here in Boksburg. Bongiziwe, thank you so much for coming through, man. Good morning. In this cold temperature.
10: No, good morning. Thanks for having me. I'm really happy to be talking to you today. So thanks for having me.
9: No, we're good to have you with us. Were you touring recently?
10: Yeah, I've been on a long tour, first in Europe, then...
9: Where in Europe did you go? Because I'm sure you saw my post on Instagram when I was in Vienna 2 weeks ago.
10: Yeah.
9: I was taking a walk and I saw a poster with your name. Yeah. I got so excited. Like, oh, look. I saw your name and then in the next street I saw Black Coffee because Black Coffee was going to be performing in Vienna on the following Sunday. So, yeah, where were you in Europe performing?
10: Hey, I was everywhere, you know. We did 17 dates, around Europe, you know. And the UK as well. I did 3 shows in the UK.
9: Yeah.
10: London, obviously, being the big one. But also, we're trying to also open up places like Manchester, which is the other city that we played. All over Europe. Germany, France, the Netherlands,
9: Do you find that your music is more popular there as opposed to here at home, or is it of equal measure?
10: I'm gonna get in trouble. No, definitely. I think, you know, I've become more celebrated now here at home. Which I'm grateful for.
9: That's good, right? Yeah, because, I mean, you are an incredible artist and, you know, sometimes people get surprised. Oh, this guy is so popular out there. I was like, yeah, but listen to his music and then you see how great they are and you start celebrating them as well. So part of what we want to do this hour is to get to know you better through your journey in music, but also through the music that you listen to and some of your songs. And I want to start off by getting you to explain to our listeners how you really got seriously into music.
10: How I got serious.
9: Yeah, did you always love singing from when you were young?
10: Yeah, but and I never thought, you know, it'd be a career for me, not at all. I thought I would be a painter, actually.
9: I
10: had a big interest in painting. And I thought I was going to be an actor. That's why I came to Joburg, to study acting. And I did a few.
9: You did, yeah.
10: Like Generations back in the day. But then, the music bug called me. I would say when I started making music seriously is when I met the guys from 340 Mill, Paulo Chibanga. I went up to him and I said, you know, I've got these songs. And he was the one who, I guess, discovered.
9: Were you writing the songs?
10: Yeah, I was trying it out, actually. I was writing the songs, but I didn't really know if I had anything. It was just like, this is a lot of fun. I want to know how it is to be in a studio.
9: That's so fascinating because, I mean, when I listen to you, and I've seen you many times live, it's almost like this is a gift you had from when you were young and you started doing it when you were like 4. So that's great to know. But where's the painting interest now? Do you still paint?
10: I do still paint. You know, on my new cover, I don't know if you've seen it. I'm holding a painting, which is one of my work. And also in this release of my new album, there's a lot of my artistic work in the videos and in, like I say, on the cover. So
9: tell me more about this new album before we play some more music. Ndingubani, meaning who am I? The title of the album. What are you trying to communicate with that title?
10: I guess, you know, it was I would say, as I was writing the album, it was the confronting question, you know, in my life. I had a lot of, I was changing a lot and transitioning, I would say, you know, in my life a lot. So that question became such a relevant question for myself. And also the reason I titled it Ndingubani was because when I was writing the songs, I could tell that, you know, each song was almost like describing a bit of who I am.
9: Okay. And I'm going to play some of the songs.
10: Okay.
9: From the new album. So maybe you can tell me, because it's released from today, right?
10: Yeah, this
9: 11th
10: one.
9: Yeah. That's amazing. Yeah. So we get to hear the music first before other people do. So we've got Walila, we've got Zama, we've got Yalwa.
10: Yes.
9: Which one should I start with?
10: I think, let's start with the bang. Maybe let's start with Zama.
9: Start with Zama. What is the song about?
10: It's just a simple song. I was inspired by a song I know by Charles Bradley, which is Why Is It So Hard to Make It in America? And he just describes his life, you know, where he was born and all the trials and tribulations he went through. He was also he's a musician, and he found success very late. And I related, you know, to that song a lot. Mm. And so I wanted to also...

0: Oh man, this is a beautiful song.
1: Thank you.
0: I mean, I can imagine people singing along when you're busy performing. You're going to be performing at Emperor's Palace.
1: Yeah.
0: When?
1: On Sunday, it's our Ndungubani launch performance live show. So very excited about that.
0: Yeah. Oh, that's amazing. So people can come hear the new music from there. Would you say that this was probably your most introspective work yet?
1: Yeah, definitely.
0: Mm.
1: And my music is very introspective already. But I did feel, you know, I think it's my fifth album. I kind of, when I started thinking about making the new album, I was like, you know, it's like you don't know how many albums you have in your life to make. Mm. And I wanted to make sure with this one that I share a bit of myself a lot more. And which was daunting, but and I'm hoping it's going to be worth it.
0: Is it always difficult as artists?

0: is too, because you said it was daunting.
1: Yeah.
0: But to open yourself up like that,
1: because yeah.
0: I mean, you have to reach out to the depths of who you are. And you can't really lie to us as an artist, because we can sort of feel, the reason we feel the music is because you can just tell it's from one heart to the next.
1: Yeah, it's the honesty.
0: How vulnerable is that moment to just open yourself up and be honest about just your trials, tribulations, yeah. celebrations, and put that in song?
1: Yeah, it's very hard because, you know, on one side, you know, you want to protect yourself.
0: And, yeah.
1: You know, protect, you know, the intimate parts of your life. But yeah, I think I've done it before, you know, with songs, mm-hmm. you know, before. And it's been wonderful because I think talking about some of my own struggles mm-hmm. is definitely what has, talking about them has, and seeing other people relate to them mm-hmm. and see that in themselves is very healing for me to know, you know, I'm not alone in some of the ways I feel. So, but yeah, I haven't been as open as this album. Yeah, it was difficult.
0: Yeah. I've got a message here from, I think it's Elze, who says, hi, I remember jamming to Bongeziwe and The Fridge at House of Nsako yeah. in Brixton every yeah. single Wednesday.
1: Yeah.
0: I'm so proud to see such a talented artist make a real impact in South Africa and the world. Well done. That's a message there from Elze. We're hanging out with Bongezi with Mabandla on our Hanging Out feature this morning. Do you remember this? Someone has just sent us this picture. Umlilo. How long ago is this from? You look so young.
1: Yeah, this is 2012. 2012. Yeah, my first album came out.
0: The first album, yeah.
1: Yeah, how can I forget?
0: Yeah. And then Sonia says, Andile is the one who sent this. Thank you so much, Andile. Then Sonia says, Clement, Bongeziwe's music keeps finding me somehow. Zama is now the fifth song of his that I've added to my playlist. Loving it. That's a message there from,
1: thank you.
0: From Sonia. So I want us to play another song from the new album, and then after the headlines, we'll come back to some of the songs that you listen to that are not necessarily yours. Walila or Yalwa?
1: Maybe Walila.
0: Yeah, what is it about?
1: This one is about, you know, being betrayed, you know, by someone.
0: Mm-hmm. Bolila.
1: No.
0: Obolili sumuntu.
1: No, you know, umuntu belila, because, you know, it was their turn now, you know, to catch up with what they've done. It's just a song about karma.
0: Yeah.
1: And that everything that you do comes back to you, you know?
0: Yeah.
1: And it's very playful, and it's probably my most, like, comical kind of a song.
0: Okay.
1: And a lot of people love it, which I'm surprised and happy.
0: Well, here's Walila and Bongeziwe Mabandla from his new album.

0: we're hanging out with Bongeziwe Mabandla this morning. I want to go straight to some of your calls and messages that have come through. Let's start with Sifufani. Sifufani, who's calling us from Harrismith. Sifufani, good morning.
1: Good morning to you, Clemmy. How are you this morning?
0: Good, man. Go ahead.
1: Very well, thank you. And good morning to our guest, Bongeziwe Mabandla. I call him multi-talented. I was introduced to him first on Generation. I still remember the character he played of Andrew. I think he was a creative at Mashaba Media back in the day. And later, discovered that this guy can also, sing. And I was introduced to his music by this song, Isizathu. I think it was on his debut album, Lilo. Since then, I've never looked back, man. He's one of my personal favorites. I follow him on the socials as well. And I just wanted to come through today and say, no, big ups to the brother. He must continue on the trajectory. We are watching and we are proud of him. Thank you so much, Clemmy. It's Sifufani, the aeroplane from Harrismith. Thank you so much.
0: Yeah, thank you. Thank you, Sifufani. Beautiful message there from Sifufani. Your character, was it Andrew?
2: It was Andy.
0: Andy, yeah. So fascinating. Do you miss acting?
2: I do. I've done a little bit, you know. I was on Shaka Ilembe season 2.
0: Yeah.
2: I played a very small role. And I also did a film with Baloji.
0: Mm-hmm.
2: We shot it in the DRC, a Congolese story. Yeah, which was a wonderful experience. Yeah.
0: That's dope. Some messages on WhatsApp. Andile says, hi, Clement. And Bongeziwe, as a long-time stan, this Bongeziwe album feels as honest as Umlilo. I'm really looking forward to listening to it some more. That's a message from Andile. And then O says, hi, Clement. As a Motswana woman fresh from Rustenburg, I couldn't understand much of isiXhosa by then, but I somehow enjoyed Bongeziwe's music since his first album. I truly love his music. This is incredible, right? Because you do sing in isiXhosa.
2: Yeah.
0: And you've got, I mean, I'm Betty, I'm not even Xhosa, but I relate to the music and there are nice sing-alongs I can relate with. That must be incredible to be able to cut across
2: different cultures.
0: Different cultures like that.
2: Yeah, I've been lucky with that, you know. I think I feel like people feel my music than necessarily understand
0: it.
2: Yes,
0: yes. And isn't that what music should be about? It should
2: feeling.
0: Be about how it makes you feel.
2: Yeah.
0: And then let me read another one. It says, Clement, what a unique talent you've got there. I'm such a fan. I'm grateful for a movie, How to Ruin Christmas, that introduced me to his music. Yeah. I've listened to all of his albums and I've seen him live 4 times already. I've also introduced his music to a few of my friends who are now his big fans. Looking forward to seeing him again soon. Well, you can come see him. Are there still tickets?
2: Yes.
0: On the 13th of June.
2: Yeah,
0: Emperor's Palace.
2: Emperor's Palace.
0: You can come see him there, Anonymous. Thank you so much for your message. Now, what else do you listen to? Because many artists don't really listen to their music that much.
2: Yeah, no.
0: So when you are not working, when you are relaxed, what do you listen to? I saw some of my favorite artists on the list you sent us, Zoe and Jabulile.
2: Oh, yeah.
0: Yeah, so maybe let's start with Zoe, Umdali.
2: Yes, I love this song. Yeah. I love this artist, and I've been really trying to find a moment for us to work together.
0: Oh, that would be amazing.
2: Yeah.
0: Oh,
2: I think, she's just a beautiful South African gem, and
0: I can't wait for that. I hope you guys can work out something because that would be so amazing. Here's Umdali by Zoe Modiga.

0: What a song. What an artist. We are so blessed in this country to have artists like you guys. It's so amazing. There was someone who was asking earlier about when you are performing, like, in Europe. Like, how do people respond to the music? Like, do they love just the feeling? Like, do they get what the song... Do you explain what the song is about? How does it work?
1: I think a lot of people come to the shows already, you know, have listened to the music a lot of the time. So, but I do spend a lot of time kind of explaining to them. But again, it's the feeling, I think, that's of the music and the emotion. And, and I think, you know, even though they don't necessarily understand the lyrics, but they can follow the emotional journey, I can say.
0: Would you ever consider moving?
1: Moving to Europe?
0: Yeah, that side. And
1: I've been spending a lot of time in Europe in the last 4 months since December. Trying to make it work, somehow.
0: Yeah, just remember to come back home.
1: I'm here.
0: If you ever decide to spend a lot of time that side. We've got Bongeziwe Mabandla on our Hanging Out feature this morning. We've been trying to get to know him better. And also getting to know him through some of the music that he listens to that may not necessarily be his. And we played you Zoe Modikga earlier, Umdali. And in a moment, I'll play Jabulile Majola, who is one of the most amazing artists as well. But before we do you remember when you decided to leave Tsolo? How old were you?
1: I've left a couple of times. I left for boarding school first. So I was in grade 4 when I went to boarding school for the very first time.
0: Yeah.
1: And then obviously I left also when I was 19 to come to Johannesburg.
0: To pursue acting at the time. Yeah.
1: At AFTA,
0: And how difficult of a journey was that? Because it's always difficult. I mean, it's, well, first of all, kudos to you, because I think it's so brave for people to just decide, I'm leaving. I may not know anyone where I'm going, but I've got this dream that I have that I want to try work hard to achieve. Was it difficult to find your way around?
1: In Joburg? I think growing up in a rural area, I always wanted to escape it, you know, and get out. Joburg, it wasn't a difficult adjustment for me. I think because... I grew up, you know, wanting to come here, and knowing that all the things that I want, all the dreams that I have, they can get fulfilled here. So I was very excited to come live in a big city, and I could run into musicians I love and stars that I watch on TV, and the opportunity to do the work that I've always wanted to do, to be an artist here.
0: Yeah. Do you still spend some time at home? Do you still visit home?
1: I do. Usually, mostly December.
0: Yeah.
1: I go home in December,
0: Because it's interesting how, I mean, as someone who's also grown up in the village, there's always you want to leave. You want to escape that. But as you grow older, you actually appreciate it more. And you miss it.
1: Yeah.
0: How did that experience in Tsolo, you know, being raised in the village, shape the artist that you are today?
1: A lot, you know, in maybe many different ways than I realized. You know, we didn't grow up with a lot of toys, and we had to use our imagination for a lot of things. But growing up in a place with so much heritage, so much culture, you know, never knowing that I'd be a writer and a singer-songwriter. And I think I draw a lot from my life in a rural area. I think coming from a small town has really shaped the way I write and the artist I am, I think.
0: Yeah. Okay, so Jabulile Majola, great artist.
1: Yeah.
0: I went to see him at Kestenbosch.
1: Yes.
0: In Cape Town. He was performing there. I think it was with Vusi Mahlasela as well.
1: Yeah, I remember the show.
0: Yeah, and he was incredible, hey? Nyoniyam. This is also one of the songs that you love?
1: Yes, I love the song. I love this artist. I love his music. Also, he's one of the most humble, kindest human being, and I appreciate him for that. You know, when not long ago we played at a show,
0: yeah, and
1: I was having a problem with the pants that I was supposed to wear on stage, and I noticed he's also wearing a black pants, so I was like,
0: help me
1: do
0: out.
1: You think you know, so we went to the bathroom,
0: I changed
1: to go swap pants, and then
0: that's,
1: I think,
0: cool.
1: After that, you know, he was just like you know, a friend forever. Yes, and I hope to also work with him.
0: That's dope, man. Here's Jabulile Majola.

0: Oh, beautiful, beautiful. Jabulile Majola, Ngoniyam, one of Bongeziwe Mabandla's favorite songs. Bongeziwe, what's next, brother? So 13th of March,
1: it's the album launch. Today is the album that I've been working on for the past 2 years.
0: Yeah.
1: I don't know if there's anything I'm looking forward to besides these next 2 days.
0: Yeah.
1: I've just gotten back from the tours that I've been telling you about.
0: Mm.
1: So I'm just hoping now that people listen to the music and embrace the music.
0: Yeah. So the album is out this morning.
1: Yeah.
0: So go listen to the new album titled Dingubani. And so that on the 13th of June at Emperor's Palace, you can come and sing along with Bongeziwe Mabandla. Thank you so much for coming through, man.
1: Thank you.
0: It was great to hang out with you.
1: Had a really good conversation.
0: Yes, and we'll see you on stage.
1: Thank you for having me.
0: It's 2 minutes before 11.
2: Oh, love that conversation. Clement Manyathela there in conversation with award-winning singer-songwriter Bongeziwe Mabandla on the Hanging Out feature. From his early creative influences to the personal stories behind Ningubani, Bongeziwe reflected on the journey that has shaped both his music and his life. 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It's good to hear that people are still making the kind of music that Bongeziwe Mabandla is making. It's straight from the heart to your ears or to the on the record. I really enjoy that because there isn't much of that music these days around. It's good to have you around. This is the 702 podcast, or 7270217702. Do pop me a note if you'd like to comment on any of these featured conversations this evening. More on the way.
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1: And if you've just joined us, you're listening to the 702 Podcast with me, Peter Mashabani, bringing you a selection of some of the engaging conversations from across the 702 lineup this past week. On A Song, A Book and A Dish on 702 Drive with John Perlman, John sat down with Edward Kizveta, founder and CEO of Vector Solutions Labs, professor of practice and former SARS commissioner. In a thoughtful conversation, Kizveta reflected on life after public office and adjustment that comes with stepping away from a demanding leadership role. He spoke about the routines that keep him grounded, including daily walks and lifelong love of reading. He also looked back on his childhood in Cape Town, sharing memories of growing up under apartheid, the impact of forced removals on his family, and the values his mother instilled in him from an early age. The discussion also explored the books and the music that have shaped his thinking, from the work of Yuval Noah Harari to the unforgettable composition of Ennio Morricone. Here's John Perlman in conversation with Edward Kizveta on the song, On A Song, A Book and A Dish. Let's take a listen.
5: Well, my guest had a distinguished career in the South African public service. You didn't always like him because he was after your money. And if you didn't pay him what he thought that was actually owed, he would find ways to get the money out of you. Edward Kizveta, for many, many years, was the commissioner of the South African Revenue Service. After spending many years in business, he finished his time in that role in April and is now the founder and CEO of something called the Vector Solutions Laboratory. Edward Kizveta, it's great to have you with us. Welcome to 702 Drive.
6: Thanks, Sean. Lovely to be here.
5: You would have woken up on a morning in April, if I'm not mistaken, and rubbed your eyes and said, I am no longer the commissioner of SARS. That weight is probably off my shoulders, although I suspect it's never quite gone. But how did that feel? Were you relieved, sad, pensive?
6: It's a mixed feeling, John, yes. Because, I mean, up until, I said to someone, you know, up until midnight on the 30th of April, you had the authority, the responsibility, the accountability of the commissioner. And a minute later, at 1 minute past midnight, you were no longer the office bearer.
5: Yes.
6: And so it's a mixed feeling, and obviously quite disoriented, because the job of the SARS commissioner is so all-consuming,
5: yes,
6: that every one of your waking moments almost to thinking about, you know, something you need to do, something you have to respond to, and then all of a sudden you wake up on the 1st of May, and you're not going to have to worry about what's the revenue target for today.
5: Sometimes when people come out of an intense period like that, often it's a more intense focus, perhaps budget day, or, you know, you would have had your reporting timelines that you would have to fulfill. Sometimes people actually get sick because their bodies say, hey, listen, we're done living on adrenaline. We're going to give you a dose of flu so we can all get some sleep. I don't know if that happened to you.
6: No, structure is important. So what I have tried to maintain, I still get up most mornings between 5:30 and 6 o'clock. Spend the first hour or so walking.
5: Okay.
6: When I'm in Cape Town, I can do the lovely walk on the promenade. In Johannesburg, walk in the neighborhood or on the treadmill. And also try and get in some reading.
5: Yeah.
6: So what I find is that by maintaining some structure and almost ritual is a way to keep the brain oriented, as opposed to being completely oriented to say, what now, what next?
5: I want to go then from the 1st of May 2026 to somewhere perhaps around June 1976, because you're from that class, as I understand it, that was your matricia. How do you think that shaped you? Because you were living at the time in an area of Cape Town, Kensington, which would have very much been consumed by the student protests of the time. How did that shape the person you would become?
6: Well, certainly the school that I attended, Harold Cressy High at the time, shaped our awareness of the social inequities. We've always been aware of it on the periphery, but a lot of conscientization take place under our teachers and the principal. And I think that is really what awoken within me, certainly, the desire to make a difference, to try and address social inequities, injustices, poverty. And it's no surprise then that I've always been gravitating towards work that does have social impact.
5: You would have had your own direct experience of the apartheid system in South Africa, a family home in Maitland, the Group Areas Act bites, and you all have to move. I mean, how old were you when that happened, and how did your parents help you as the second oldest in a among six children, not necessarily make sense of it, but find a way to move on?
6: Well, I was too young to be consciously aware of it. I was about 2 years old, but we obviously heard the story. It wasn't a house. We actually lived with my grandparents.
5: Okay.
6: Myself and my sister were little toddlers when we had to move. And we moved into a single room in a four-bedroom house shared by five families, actually. And we moved into the room closest to the kitchen. And in that room, my younger brother and sister, two sisters, were born. And so we were five kids, two parents, all in one room. We had to just make up an excuse to go to the bathroom just to get out of the room.
5: Yes.
6: Because my mother really was a very, very protective woman, kept us off the street because the area was also gangster-ridden, quite dangerous at the time. In fact, it was called, Windermere was called the States.
5: Yes.
6: Because of the gangster, high levels of gangsterism and crime.
5: So you go first to Kenmare Primary, which is in that area, later to W.D. Hendricks, also in that part of Cape Town. What's happening at school that you look back on and say, okay, that in addition to the things I had to learn to pass each year, I was learning as well without maybe even knowing it at the time?
6: I must say one of the things that initially was a disadvantage, I had a myopia, short-sightedness,
5: mm-hmm.
6: and sat in the back of the class. So I fell behind in my schoolwork and was promptly sent for psychiatric observation. My mother took me to the Mental Health Society for about 6 months to do all kinds of tests. And they found out that actually I was a gifted learner.
5: Okay.
6: And that all I needed was a pair of spectacles. And that's a great lesson.
5: Yeah.
6: Because many kids today in townships
5: would
6: be labeled as dumb kids, and all they need is a pair of spectacles or a cataract removed or something like that. What then also happened is we were subjected to unannounced visits by the social workers, because they then concluded that I'm falling behind in my schoolwork. If I was a gifted kid, then I must have a bad mother. And so we were unannounced visit until eventually after about 2 years, they gave up and said my mother was actually doing a fine job. But all of that shaped us into resisting being labeled,
5: yes,
6: resisting being told what our limitations were. And then I've also had some wonderful affirmations at school that predicted that I would one day end up university. And at the time, it was kind of almost unlikely,
5: yes,
6: because we didn't have the economic means to do that. But it gave the resolve never to give up. But also, one of the early lessons I learned was that you could only give what you have, and therefore education was transformative in our lives.
5: Your parents, you mentioned your mom, Jocelyn, very protective, keeping a close eye on you. I mean, your dad, Edward, what work did he do?
6: So my dad was a laborer. Mm-hmm. And so during the day, he worked for the municipality. And at night, he was very involved in the church.
5: Okay.
6: And so very often, we saw him very briefly after work, and then he went off to do church work. And so it was really my mother who was the protector, and my dad was the provider, and we were kind of just accepted that that was the way things were. My dad was an absolute slave driver, but the benefit of that is learning the ethic of honest hard work. He taught me to live within my means and to save, and I still have those habits to this very day.
5: And you're trying to get an entire country to adopt those habits with, I think we'll have to all agree, relatively mixed success, although you did do your part of that. But mealtimes, we'll talk about food that you've highlighted as favorites. But before we talk actual dishes, mealtimes when the Kiesvetters are gathering to eat, I mean, you mentioned your dad coming home, moving out pretty quickly to do his church work, but was there a time of the week where mother, father, and six kids have all got to be in the same space with food acting not just as sustenance, but also a form of familial connection?
6: Well, in the room, my mother had received from her mother a small table, probably about 40 by 50 centimeters, and I have that table, by the way, today. The table is over 80 years old.
5: Goodness.
6: Now. But that was our dinner table, a little no bigger than a tray, and so the older ones, the little ones could sit there. The older ones were either sitting on the bed or on the floor, but we were in one room, and my mother insisted that when your father comes home, you know, you must be in the house or in the room at the time, cleaned, ready to eat and go to bed. And so my mother really was, you know, that biblical hen who gathered her chicks.
5: Yes, yes.
6: And kept us out of harm's way. But also she was a teacher. She was an evangelist.
1: That's where we leave it with John Pellman speaking with Edward Kiesvetter there on a song, a book, and a dish, reflecting on his upbringing, leadership journey, and the books and the music that continues to inspire him. Of course, that was a snippet of that conversation. 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
7: With a wrap of your Eyewitness News, I'm Zingisa Chirwa. Many mourners at the funeral of CarTrack employee Gcina Dladla are demanding union representation for call center staff. They say unionization would give workers the power to organize and shield themselves from harsh working conditions. Scores gathered in Soweto to bid farewell to Dladla, who died at CarTrack's Rosebank offices. It's alleged she reported feeling unwell, but was instructed to continue working, a claim the company has denied. Ngosikhona Malinga Mnisi reports.
8: Emotions ran high at the funeral of 29-year-old contract employee Gcina Dladla. Mourners say she often complained of extreme fatigue and unhappiness at work. Her sudden death has ignited calls for accountability and stronger employee wellness programs. Contract, represented by staff at the service, insisted prioritize worker well-being, but current and former employees dispute this, alleging mistreatment and disregard for staff welfare. Speakers, including Dladla's uncle, urged workers to unite and organize against unjust conditions. Dladla has been laid to rest at Olifants Vlei Cemetery. Or si Khona Maningamisi, Eyewitness News in Soweto.
7: Moving to the Western Cape, March in March protesters have handed over a memorandum to Parliament calling for the deportation of undocumented foreign nationals. Members of the anti-illegal immigration group marched through Cape Town CBD before submitting their demands. In the memorandum, the group claims illegal immigration is placing strain on the housing system and worsening already stretched public services. Protesters declined to speak on record and were largely hostile to media questions, refusing to give their names or identities. One protester, speaking anonymously, alleged that foreign nationals are taking jobs from South Africans, saying employers prefer workers willing to accept lower wages and longer hours.
9: The foreign nationals would accept more than the hours that have been decided by the government. So now the employers will go to the lowest bidder, will go for someone who will take something low, something small.
7: An EWN reporter spoke to another protester who asked to remain anonymous after he slipped away from the group as it dispersed. When asked why European and other foreign nationals were not being targeted, the protester claimed African migrants place greater pressure on the local schooling system.
10: My opinion is that because the black foreigners are out in such greater numbers, and it's not the Caucasians and the Asians and the Middle Eastern people that we've been feeling pressed in our schools.
7: Less than a kilometre from where Democratic Alliance leader and incumbent Cape Town Mayor Jordan Hill-Lewis was announced as his party's mayoral candidate for the upcoming local government election, Action SA was also making its own announcement. Action SA MP Darylene James has been unveiled as the party's mayoral candidate for Cape Town during an event held in Hanover Park. In her address, James thanked her 86-year-old mother for her resilience and determination and acknowledged party leader Herman Mashaba for selecting her as the candidate. She also reflected on personal struggles, including her experience with her then-teenage son's addiction to drugs.
11: I hail from a community at Eldorado Park. The very thing that I thought would destroy me, where I couldn't go to work anymore, where I couldn't attend family functions anymore because they would say to me, Vatsukyo hi, you can just have drugs. Where I couldn't attend meetings and the community would point fingers as via yokant. Where I didn't feel like waking up, I didn't feel like eating because the problems and the challenges were just too many. But I had a mother, wat gesê het staan op.
7: Meanwhile, several smaller parties, including the Patriotic Alliance and the National Coloured Congress, are hoping to reduce the DA's support to below 50%, which would force the party into a coalition after the November 4th local government election. And police in the Western Cape have arrested a 28-year-old man at Cape Town International Airport after 150 live venomous scorpions were found hidden in his luggage. The suspect was apprehended during an intelligence-led operation involving the Kales River Stock Theft and Endangered Species Unit together with Cape Nature. Police say they acted on a tip-off, identified the man, and searched his bags where the scorpions were discovered concealed among his clothing. Provincial Police spokesperson Wesley Twigg.
12: He was arrested under the Nature and Environmental Ordinance Act, being in possession of a wild animal. The value of the scorpions is yet to be determined. The scorpions were transported to a haven for safekeeping. He is due to appear in the Bellville Magistrates Court on Monday, 15 June 2026.
7: And in your weather, it's clear sky Sunday for Gauteng. Johannesburg drops to overnight lows of 8 degrees and peaks at 18. Pretoria 9 and 21, Vereeniging 11 and 19 degrees. Cape Town's partly cloudy with a moderate northwesterly wind at a low of 10 and a high of 16. That's a wrap of your Eyewitness News.
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1: It is indeed, and welcome to it. If you've just joined us, this is the 702 podcast with me, Peter Mashabane, bringing you a selection of conversations that kept you engaged across the 702 lineup this past week. And remember, if you miss anything, you can always catch up on primemediaplus.com or through the Prime Media Plus app. On the upside of failure on 702 afternoons with Lebogile Maboja, Lebogile sat down with actress and television personality Gugu Kumete for a candid conversation about her life, career, and personal growth. She reflected on breaking into the entertainment industry at a young age, overcoming the limitations of being typecast, and building a successful career on screen. Gugu also shared her experience of a major health journey, including the lifestyle changes that followed her weight loss transformation. The conversation touched on motherhood, loss, and the importance of looking after both your physical and mental well-being. She also spoke about her latest role as Joyce Komora in the new Netflix telenovela, The Polygamist. I'm very excited about this one because I've read the book some time ago, and it's a brilliant book by Sunyati. So really excited. I see the buzz on social media, and I would really looking forward to see how the adaptation from the book on screen looks like. Here's Lebogile Maboja in conversation with Gugu Kumete on 702 afternoon on the upside of failure. Let's take a listen.
14: The upside of failure on 702 afternoons. You can definitely stream on YouTube to be able to see what's happening in studio live. But of course, we make the upside of failure available on our YouTube channel on primemediaplus.com. So you can catch up on some of the previous conversations we've had. But for today, we're chatting to actress and TV personality Gugu Kumete. You take your calls on 011-883-0702 and the WhatsApp line 072-702-1702. Madam,
15: Hello.
14: Yeah, how are you?
15: I'm good. How are you?
14: You look phenomenal.
15: Thank you so much.
14: Whoever so made honored. This happen, like...
15: Girl, I made this happen.
14: I am feeling
15: me
14: all...
15: and God. We made it. We are a collaboration, and we made it happen.
14: I am feeling it. And I mean, I have to say, I know people make an effort when they come to this feature, but there is an internal glow about you. What's happening?
15: Babes. I'm pregnant. I'm joking.
14: I didn't even think that, but now that you mentioned me.
15: Girl, it is the polygamist day.
14: We are so excited. But before we even get to the polygamist, I mean, I was just thinking about losses of the Bafana yesterday and how heartbroken we are. And then people are like, we knew we are going to lose. And I'm like, but at least just one goal. And I was thinking about disappointments. Mm-hmm. And I was thinking about that bounce back ability that we all need as people.
15: Yeah.
14: And I kind of feel like your career has had such an interesting journey. Like, are you at a place where you feel like this is exactly what I manifested? This is exactly what I wanted.
15: It's insane. Firstly, thank you so much for having me. It's such a great honor to be here today. I've been in this industry for 14 years. Mm. I started when... It's so funny because I keep... When I recollect the story, when I recount the story, I say I started when I was 23 and now I'm 34. But I actually started, to clarify, I started when I was 22, turning 23. And now I'm 34, turning 35.
14: Yes.
15: I mean, obviously, when you compare it to the likes of you, we started late. Okay. But it's been, honestly, such a long walk to freedom, if I may say so. Yeah. I started, obviously, I was on the biggest show in, you know, South Africa then, which was Generations. And then I was on the biggest show in South Africa thereafter, which was Uzalo. And it's been such a journey because I was obviously bigger than what I am now. Mm. When you're bigger in this industry, you're typecast.
14: Wait, do we have to be specific to the listeners?
15: Yes.
14: Because they're hearing voices, right?
15: Yes.
14: So Gugu went through a massive weight loss transformation. So when she says bigger, she means physically, not like my fame was bigger.
15: No! Yeah. Oh
14: so that we are clear, you know. So she went through, and when I talk massive, how many kilograms? And I know many people's weight loss journey. Some people just stop even weighing, but just to share how drastic it was. How many Ks did you lose?
15: I have lost 54 kilograms.
14: That is a person. Like, I know people who weigh 50 adults. Is it wild when you think about that?
15: It's insane. Because also when I started the journey, like, I really was aiming for like 30. And I was like, because you hear some people, you know, who go through this type of bariatric surgery, they say, oh, some say 30, some say 50, some say 60. And I was like, listen, I don't want to do too much. If I can lose 30 and be just healthier, that's really what I'm aiming for.
14: So now we backtrack to the concept of typecast, which I can totally relate to, except I don't think in the same way as you, because my close-ups show a baby.
15: Oh, yeah, no. Darling, you're blessed.
14: My close-ups show.
15: Listen, I was playing in context for people to understand. I was 24 years old playing a woman in her 50s.
14: So you were a parent to actors that are possibly even older than
15: yes,
14: you.
15: Yes. That's really what it was.
14: Sorry, we shouldn't be laughing.
15: No, that's really what it was. And you know, the funny thing is when people would see me as me, but it's also, I guess, a testament to my abilities as a performer.
14: Yes.
15: Because then people would see me in person and they would say, oh, but you actually look so much younger.
14: Yes.
15: But the thing is, I'm like, well, you know, as Sebonga Tola once said in conversation, you said, listen, if you have to be a table, you have to be a table. So you have to transform.
14: For real.
15: So for me, I looked at my mamkulu, my aunt in English, but mamkulu wami in Zulu. And I said, how do I become her? Because she was what I saw as a mamlambo. So the physicality of that, also how you speak, how you, you know, stand and, you know.
14: Even just walk.
15: Walking, you have to be an adult.
14: You must walk like
15: the child in you must be untraceable. You must walk like you have lived life. You must walk like you have tasted the waters of apartheid. Mm. You must walk like it's that. You have to do your research and you have to play the character.
14: Even in how you sigh. There's an apartheid sigh. There's an apartheid.
15: And then you know?
14: The exhaust.
15: I had to sigh like I was in the marches back, you know, in 76, you know?
14: Oh my gosh.
15: To sigh like that. But it to me, it was like, it was a blessing when I heard people saying how much they believed it. For you to believe anything as a performer, that's what you want. If I am acting and being real in an imaginary circumstance and you believe it, you buy it, that's what I'm doing it for.
14: Did you ever take offense though, being, you know,
15: typecast?
14: Yeah, just in the sense that when you're in your 20s, and I don't know if you experience
15: Kelly,
14: it the same way.
15: Why wouldn't I take offense? You don't even need to finish that question.
14: No, because obviously when we're younger, it still is very personal, as opposed to getting older and understanding that your body is actually just a canvas for whatever character you're playing or storyline you're delivering.
15: Yeah.
14: And in the ideal world, the lead roles are written for, you know, the beautiful, specific Eurocentric body type and all of
15: those
14: things.
15: Listen, even in acting school, one of my acting coaches said, you're never going to play the lead.
14: Unless it's like Precious, the film. Yeah. Precious.
15: You know, girl, you did not go there.
14: I'm saying unless
15: it's Precious.
14: Unless it's those precious type of films. Guys, unless it's, listen, respect to Gabriel Sidibe, but I mean, they are so few and far between.
15: Yes.
14: Where even a Queen Latifah playing a lead romantic is rare.
15: Yeah. Yeah. No, she told me straight up. And this is, where I studied also. She said, you know, in Hollywood, that's just not going to happen. You're definitely going to get cast. And mind you, she was saying this after complimenting and praising my performances, because I always did so well in class. I was always one of the top achievers. I had a merit-based scholarship for my second year, you know, so I did well. I bought it. And she said, you're just always going to play the best friend. And she said this because I wasn't skinny. I've never been a skinny girl, but also I was black. So she said, girly pop, sit down, girly pop. It ain't gonna happen for you.
14: No, but I also want, we need to go for a break. When we come back, I want us to also give the context of where you were at the time when we speak schooling, which is in the US, which if anybody's listening, like, how, isn't she from KwaZulu?

0: side of failures. We chat to Gumede, 011-883-0702, the WhatsApp line, 072-702-1702.
1: I'm sorry, I'm laughing because I like how you pronounce my name. Girl, that's heavy. Heavy.
0: Gumede. So, Gumede, you were giving us context now about, and maybe share, when did you leave KwaZulu to go to America?
1: I've never been to America. Never. What's that? I've never even stepped out of KwaZulu, as you say. I was a little baby. I was 19 years old. I had obviously matriculated, and then I started at UKZN for a couple of months. My mom was like, oh, just do something else. Don't do acting. You know how parents do.
0: Yes.
1: But after she had been in full support of me acting, by the way, and then I think when I got older and it was really getting real, she's like, oh, this is getting really real. And she was like, girl, just like try something else. But then I was like a couple of months in, I was like, Mugeli, I need to follow my passion. So she said, if you're going to follow your passion, then study. So I went to study when I was 19.
0: Sure.
1: Yeah.
0: And what did that open your eyes to?
1: First of all, it opened my eyes to the fact that, guys, our dreams, hey, they are really attainable. When you are in a place like that, when you're in a place like, you know, LA, and you're seeing these people on a day-to-day basis, people and things, buildings, you know, landmarks that we've seen only in the movies, then suddenly you are there. It just really, really just, it makes you see that, hey, these things, we're allowed to dream. We can touch it, we can reach it, we can feel it, it becomes tangible. But also, I think in a place like that, where everyone is an artist, and everyone is hungry for it, it makes you want to run. It makes you want to take your dreams and run. So it gave me just like that extra push.
0: As in, okay, not run away, as in
1: run
0: like,
1: towards my dreams. Okay. Yeah, no, it made me want to run towards my dreams, run towards my passions. And it made me want to always perform at my optimum, because you see that, listen, people are hungry out here. So if you're not bringing it, someone else will bring it, and they will get the role and they will go.
0: And if anybody has ever been to LA, speaking to your Uber driver, the waiter at the, everybody's an actor. Yes. Everyone's an actor or a musician. I don't know if that's a discouraging thing or a positive thing. How did you receive that? Because on the one hand, like you say, you can see people chasing and hustling and doing everything they can just for that big break. At the same time, you're also seeing how tough it is, how high the standard is, how big the market is. The U.S. as a whole is, you know, six times bigger than us in South Africa. Were there any moments where that was discouraging, where you're like, so am I just gonna be trying to do this to end up being a waiter till when?
1: Yeah. The fact that I came back during my OPT, which an OPT is what you get after your student visa, and then it allows you, it basically bridges the gap between the F1, the student visa, to a working visa. The fact that I came back on my OPT should tell you how scared I was. In reality, I thought, you know, I'm coming back for 2 years, I'm going to build my reel and then I'll go back.
0: Yes.
1: That was the plan, because you try to do anything at the time. This was now back in the day. You're trying to do anything 16 years ago. They say, where's your reel? And you've got no body of work besides what you've done in local theater and what you've done at theater at school and what you've done, you know, like these student films and stuff like that. You have no extra body of work. So I said, let me come back home. And I definitely can tell you a part of that contributing factor was the fear. And it just felt like being more successful at home would be easier for me. So I did take the easy way out. But I thought then, and for many moons, I thought that was the easy way out. But then I saw the hand of God upon me coming back, that I was really being directed, because then my mom fell sick shortly after that. And then I saw, you know, oh, when everything was coming together, that I needed to be home for this, to take care of my mother. And I was with her for 7 years.

0: until she then passed.
1: I want to give ample time to talk about Mama, but yeah. I want to ask a question around, you know, the idea of coming back home being the easy way out. I mean, having had conversations with Shannon Ezra, Mampo Brescia, and so many South African amazing talents that went to the US and came back, mm-hmm. I have this perception that it's actually hard. It's a hard way to come back because it almost feels like having to start over, having to reintroduce yourself
0: Definitely.
1: To the industry, having to rebuild your network.
0: Yeah.
1: What was it like when you came back? And I mean, I also am aware that there are some spaces in the industry that are, they see that as like, ah, shame. And then it's like, they're not even trying to do yeah. anything with you.
0: Yeah, you failed. Listen, I can tell you now that there is absolutely no loss in you coming back and rebuilding and starting over. There's no failure in that. Mm. It's how you really see it. And again, I think this is just perspective. It's a matter of what you, how you see things. But for me, I would say I was different because I was still young and I hadn't started any work. Mm-hmm. I had no body of work in South Africa when I came back home. And I really was just starting the same way that I would have started in Hollywood. Funny enough, when I went there, I one of my exam plays or things that we had to do, I had a one-man show. And my one-man show was titled, and one of my fellow actors that we're at school with here, one of my friends, Nombulelo Hlongo, her name was, again, like I said, Nombulelo. My name was Google. I had titled my one-man show, "You Will Pronounce My Name." Because I was a child and I said, oh, Americans are not going to know how to pronounce my name. And I said, you're going to know how to pronounce my name. Everyone knew how to pronounce my name. They just didn't know how to pronounce Norm's name. So they said, Namalela, you know, they didn't know how to pronounce her name. So it really got me upset because I had planned this thinking that was going to be the title of my book, saying, oh, you know, I made it in Hollywood and everyone learned how to pronounce my name as hard as it was. But that was never the case. I didn't build a life in Hollywood. Instead, my story was coming back home and building it here. I didn't feel any type of way. There was nothing for me because people didn't know me. I was just a person starting afresh. And I'm not going to lie to you. It wasn't difficult for me. I was so blessed. Because I remember speaking to Babu Mandlovu, who said at the time, South Africa needs talent that has trained. So come back home. And this was when I was still living in the US. Come back, you're passionate and you've got training behind you. And he made good on his word. He helped cast me in Uzalo. And look where I am today.
1: Shout out to Pepsi.
0: Shout out to Google. That's my G. Yes. Those are my bosses that I appreciate so much. I've been riding with them for 13 years. No one has believed in me like Stained Glass has. And when you, I always say Google's my Martin Scorsese and my Ryan Coogler.
1: Yes.
0: When you have people that are always, you know, wanting to see you, whatever they do, whatever project. I started naming the projects that Google either they became successful like that I actually was a part of them or that I ended up not being a part of them, but she always mentioned my name in the room and I'm so grateful to her, man.
1: When we come back, I'm gonna find out from Gugu about the one man show because I think I needed how to pronounce my name properly.
0: Your name was very
1: because
0: hard for me to
1: listen
0: pronounce,
1: there's 5% of the listeners get it right. It's 2:30.
2: 702.
3: The upside of failure.
2: Proof that a setback can lead to a step forward.
1: The upside of failure. As we continue our conversation with actress Gugu Gumet, and we take your calls on Audible 1-883-0702, the WhatsApp line 072-702-1702. We're going to go to a call. Mabuto, thank you so much. Ke Mabuto or Mabuto in Gauteng?
4: Mabuto.
1: Mabuto, kya leboga.
4: Gugu, man. Leave Mashanga, leave Mash and Mats, leave Bafana Bafana. Kuku, I want to send my uncles straight to your home.
1: And
4: it's the elephants that I'm going to bring there, not the.
1: Oh, yeah, yeah, yeah, yeah, yeah, yeah, yeah, yeah, yeah, yeah, yeah, yeah, yeah, yeah, yeah, yeah, yeah, yeah, yeah, yeah, yeah, yeah, yeah, yeah, yeah, yeah, yeah, yeah, yeah, yeah, yeah, yeah, yeah, yeah, yeah, yeah, yeah, yeah, yeah, yeah, yeah, yeah, yeah, yeah, yeah, yeah, yeah, yeah, yeah, yeah, yeah, yeah, yeah, yeah, yeah, yeah, yeah, yeah, yeah, yeah, yeah, yeah, yeah, yeah, yeah, yeah, yeah, yeah, yeah, yeah, yeah, yeah, yeah, yeah, yeah, yeah, yeah, yeah, yeah, yeah, yeah, yeah, yeah, yeah, yeah, yeah, y
4: Thank you very much for coming back in SA. Hopefully that everything else will be good for you. Look, we still got a brilliant country. I'm sure you've picked that one up. You're welcome at home.
1: Thank you so much. He waited so long just to say that to you.
0: Thank you so much, and I'm waiting for the elephant.
1: Listen, we are sowing. We are rookies.
0: Guys,
1: we are rookies. You touched on, I wanted to quickly revisit the part about the weight loss. What was the thing that brought you to the point where you said, I actually want to go this route?
0: Oh, girl, health scare. Health scares. But for me, it wasn't a health scare necessarily that happened to me. My mother had, when she got sick, she had had a major stroke. And it was caused by hypertension. And unfortunately, because hypertension is hereditary, it runs in my family. And I had a massive issue with it. So I am big on, you know, setting up for the future. I've got a child. So I was wanting to take another policy. And they very nearly rejected me because they said, hey, this is an issue. I had to go and at some point, I was begging them to do another, you know, a BP test or whatever. Like to go get my thingies done. And I saw then, you know, how vulnerable I was. And I would go to bed at night and my heart would be beating so fast. And I started really fearing for my life, especially because my child at the time, I think she was 2. And I was so scared. So I knew that I had to change. I think everything else, it's just a byproduct, you know. Yes. Then the good roles and the whatever, all that is just thank you for that. But really, it was for my health and fearing for my life. And also just how my mom got sick. It's like, death is one thing, but to suffer like that is just something that I just feared so much. I don't have enough strength for that.
1: Especially understanding what it did to you as the child and thinking about yourself as a mother. There are so many misconceptions around bariatric surgery. People are like, oh, it's the easy way out. Share the part of why it's not the easy way out. And I discovered a couple of months ago that many patients who have gone through bariatric sleeve or any kind of a gastric type of surgeries, that they are more vulnerable to alcoholism and things like that.
0: Oh, I didn't know about alcoholism.
1: Yes, because of how quickly it digests in your body. And if you have not dealt with the relationship with food part, that it's easy to turn to alcohol.
0: To other things.
1: And also the part of, if you're not continuously having mental health support, where now when the weight is gone and then there's an expectation of a certain feeling that maybe doesn't come. So now the void is being filled. But it's quite a big thing.
0: It's a mental game, this thing. When I had just done it, I went through a couple of months of saying, why did I do this? And I was having, serious regrets. And
1: is that because of the pain or some of the
0: side effects? It was because I hadn't dealt with my addiction to food. That's what it was. And I still wanted to eat because the mind is still the same. For me, I did the gastric sleeve, which basically they make the size of your stomach smaller so you can't ingest much. Everything else, unfortunately, they can't do a surgery on your brain and your mental state and say, stop liking food, stop wanting. Why are you eating? Why are you not having getting enough? Why is this not enough for you? And I'd gone through some therapy, but not extensive enough. And so I then started feeling like I was in a prison. I wanted food and yet I just couldn't eat. I couldn't ingest it.
1: Please share with everybody what happens, because the person might be thinking, how if they cut your stomach, why can't you ingest it? What happens if you do exceed your limits?
0: You literally can't. You physically can't eat.
1: I've heard of vomiting
0: I was still going to get to that, but you know what, when you, this thing, your stomach is a muscle, it will stretch, right? But when you're first still starting, I'm talking first like like 2 months in, because there's a very, very, very strict diet that you follow. Like you go from there to, you know, only liquids for like, I think 2 weeks or something, and then only pureed foods, and then you can get to solid foods. You're like a child. Your stomach is literally reset to that of a baby. And so if you are now ingesting way too much, you will literally, some people's not just throwing up only, but they will get physically sick, physically sick. I've heard stories of people landing in hospital because they had too much to eat. So that thing is a mental game, and it is not easy. And I, like I said, I felt like I was in a prison in my own body, because I just, and I remember when the penny dropped for me, I was on set, and I was still very early on in my liquid, yes, I was still in the puree diet, not the liquid. And I saw someone eating literally some sausage that I love. There's a sausage that I love, and I saw this person eating, and they actually offered like, oh, do you want some? And I was like, no, I'm okay, thank you. Because I was just looking, staring, longing for the sausage and not able to eat the sausage. And that's when I started being like, oh my goodness, what have I done? And because I was a person who has suffered from anxiety, and it was just feeling like I felt claustrophobic in my body, almost. Like, I want to get out. This, like, what did I do? Like, I made the worst mistake of my life. You know, it was better being bigger. Like, it was just a lot. And then it starts to get better. Like anything in life, it just gets better. You start to recover. You start to adjust. And I remember 2 years later, I then realized, sitting and eating, going, wait a minute, it doesn't hurt to swallow anymore. Like, because I literally could feel when food was getting into my stomach, and like I could feel it, because you feel like there's a little wound there, you know? So it's a lot. It is not the easy way out. It helps you a lot, but it's a tool that is just there to assist. And then thereafter, baby, it's all on you.
1: You still have to do all of the work.
0: It's all. You have to exercise. You have to, you know, like, you have to put in the work.
1: We need to take another break. When we come back, I see your questions and voice notes, and we talk The Polygamist.
2: 702.
3: The Upside of Failure.
2: Proof that a setback can lead to a step forward.
1: 7 minutes to 3 o'clock, The Upside of Failure with Megugu Gumede, who is an award-winning, award-winning. It is coming. Actress. And of course, we're going to be seeing her on The Polygamist, which is a South African supernovella that we'll be seeing on Netflix, where it is 22 episodes. So it's quite a nice length of a drama that we're so looking forward to. And Google plays the character of Joyce Gomora. 011-883-0702, the WhatsApp line 072-702-1702. Before we chat The Polygamist, here are your voice notes.
5: Hi, Relebogile. Please can you ask them about how many episodes will we be able to binge watch tonight of The Polygamist? We're going through a lot as a country. And you know what Bafana Bafana did to our mental health yesterday? We need about 5 kgs of ashwagandha, but if they release all of the episodes and all of the seasons possible of The Polygamist, I think we'll be fine. And we've seen the trailer, and we've been waiting for it.
1: Another one of our voice notes coming through.
6: Hey, Gugu. I had a pleasure of actually working with Gugu on a couple of productions.
7: In 4.5 kilometers.
6: And what an amazing being. What a creative. Man, we cooked a couple of things together, and I'm really proud to have been part of her journey. Johnny Lawrence.
1: Quickly chat to me about the character Joyce and what's exciting about this role.
0: You talk Joyce, that's my fighter. Listen, any performer will tell you that there is a role that we don't know. You can't obviously pinpoint and say, this is the role that I would want, because sometimes it hasn't been written, or, you know, the show hasn't been created. But there is a career-defining role that we all pray for. And Joyce, for me, was that career-defining role. And
1: there is babes. We're not with you. You finished with Joyce a while ago.
0: Yes, man.
1: We are in present tense. And are all the episodes going to be there?
0: They're already there. What are you talking about?
1: Okay.
0: 22 episodes streaming in over 190 countries globally.
1: Allah,
0: got you. We are your ashwagandha. We got you, baby. Don't need to. You don't need to ask much of us, honey. We're on the ball.
1: And I'm so excited. And of course, to Netflix being such an amazing, and at least said broadcaster, but broadcaster in the streaming world.
0: Yes.
1: And the way our time runs out on this show is so devastating. I need to ask you.
0: I see you.
1: Okay. What have you learned about failure?
0: No. It really is how you see it. There's never anything in life that is not meant to teach you something. One of the biggest lessons, for example, losing my mother, not having parents at a young age. As a performer, if you watch The Polygamist, you will see the layers upon layers that Joyce is. This is a character, she's a character that carries so much. And it feels like it is the weight of so many women on her shoulders. And when you play a character like that, you have to wear your emotions and your heart on your sleeve. And for me, as a person who has gone through such dire grief, gut-wrenching, have you on your knees type of grief, that just it put my emotions at a place and a level where I can easily meet them. And I meet them at the point of my need. So when I say, we're not doing that, I shut it down. But when I say, I need your assistance, let us help this woman become, I tap into it. And so the failure in losing the love of the greatest love of my life, who was my mother, it taught me to become a better performer. And I am a better performer because of that. Failure in not getting roles in this industry. We go through it every single day. But it teaches you again that in life, not everything is for you. And what is for you, that what is meant for you will always come to you. And it teaches you also to be prepared for your gift and your blessing can come at any time. And if you're not prepared for it, it will go to someone else. And so you always learn as an actor, as a musician, as any type of artist, to be ready, to be well prepped, whether it is with your lines. Me, I'm known. One of the things that I negotiate my contract upon is I will not carry a side to set. I come prepared. Udo Hagen said, an actor prepares. I am a well prepared performer. And so it's taught me that.
1: Thank you so much for coming. And we so appreciate your growing, building body of work. But I want to close off by saying one thing to you. Your mother is so proud of you. I hope you know that. I hope you feel it. And we cannot wait to binge watch The Polygamist on Netflix.
7: That's where we leave it there. Relebogile Mabotja speaking with Gugu Kumete about resilience, reinvention, and the experiences that have shaped both her life and her career. I always say that one of my favorite things about this particular feature is that, you know, you can relate, relatability. You know, you look at people on TV and you think that they've got it together, but when you hear such stories of the things that they go through, you're like, oh no, I've gone through it. And yeah, like I said, that, you know, we have that perception that they have it all together. The Upside of Failure on 702 Afternoon. Of course, to hear more episodes of The Upside of Failure and many more conversations from across the week on 702 lineup, visit primemediaplus.com or listen on the Prime Media Plus app. This is the 702 podcast featuring you on the other side of the radio. 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
11: Hi, it's Harold with Netfast Father's Day Hotline. Nicole on the line.
12: Harold, I think my dad went into hiding ever since I bought him the leggings for Father's Day.
11: Leggings? 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Ach no, Nicole, the man's trying to disappear before his circulation does. You put him in a tight spot down there.
12: 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How are we going to make now?
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7: 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Bongani spoke to Buitumelo Mojapelo, Chief Internal Auditor at the Development Bank of Southern Africa, DBSA, about the work being done to support ECD centers and the communities they serve. She explained why the early years of child's life are so important in building confidence, resilience, and the foundations for future learning. The conversation also explored how infrastructure, nutrition programs, health screenings, and community partnerships can help create safer and more supportive environment for children. Buitumelo also shared how these initiatives are helping to open doors for families and communities, particularly in areas where access to resources remains a challenge. Here's Bongani Bingwa in conversation with Buitumelo Mojapelo on Corporates That Care.
13: My favorite time of the week, I would say, Corporates That Care. This is, of course, where we put a spotlight on corporates, on individuals, citizens, really, as we all try to make a difference in this society. Corporates That Care. And today, we're joined by the Development Bank of Southern Africa. Buitumelo Mojapelo is their Chief Internal Auditor and is here to talk to us about how the Development Bank of Southern Africa is focusing particularly on early childhood development and the efforts and difference they are making in that key area. Buitumelo, welcome to 702 Breakfast, and thank you for your time.
14: Thank you, Bongani. Good morning to the 702 listeners. Good morning.
13: I always ask the same question when we start this conversation. Why are you a corporate that cares? I'm going to ask you to just come a little closer to the mic. Why are you a corporate that cares?
14: So the Development Bank of Southern Africa starts with the word D. And at the core of our mandate is development impact. And we believe that this development impact starts with people, especially children. So that's why we care, because it's important for us to leave a mark where we go. so that when we do go again, there is a difference, real change in communities that we touch.
13: I've heard the Minister of Basic Education focus on this, or at least make the point that we're so often fixate on the matric results, right? And where a child might go to after school. But actually the crucial, crucial area for intervention is very, very early on. I think that underpins your approach too.
14: Yes, that's absolutely correct. So we believe that early childhood development is the foundation. It is where actually our children become the human capital, where they build dignity, they become resilient, and opportunities are then created. It's actually where future success is built. So it's at the core of the start of a child's development.
13: The challenge, though, is so many ECD centers, you don't know if they're registered, you don't know if the facility is child safe, right? If it's been proofed for difficulties. How do you make sure that, you know, as far as these resources and the constraints there, how do we make sure that ECD centers function better?
14: So what the DBSA then comes in and does, we actually plug in the gap. What we do is we invest in ECD infrastructure, which then becomes a catalytic pathway to ensure that children, regardless of their background, race or location, actually have a beautiful start in life. And what we do is we've got an integrated model that we use to ensure that once we leave an ECD center, it's successful and sustainable.
13: So you go into communities, you identify ECD centers that need help, and you say, right, what do you need? How can we help?
14: Yes, so particularly speaking to the ones that we launched last week, it was a one-room shelter where over 27 kids or 40 kids were going to crash every morning into those.
13: Sure. Where was that?
14: In Eastern Cape, in the Winnie Madikizela Mandela local municipality in the Alfred Nzo district. So what we then went in was seeing what the need was. We then, for the 27 children facility, we actually built a one room, a kitchen, an office, ablution facilities, water harvesting, and then what we are then going to assist them with is to register with basic education to be able to then get grants. And in that way, they will then build sustainability.
13: Infrastructure is obviously critical, but ECD centers need so much more. Hey, nutrition programs,
14: absolutely,
13: for example, are crucial.
14: Yes. So that's why it's important for the DBSA to actually partner. We partner with other service providers who are then able to bring a holistic approach to this ECD development. So that is not just a facility, but it's a community that is then able to thrive and ensure that the kids are well supported.
13: You've got feeding programs?
14: Yes, through our partnerships.
13: How many ECDs are you looking after?
14: So currently, in terms of our stats, which is our bragging rights at the moment, over 140 ECDs supported, over 1 million meals provided, 2,000 health screenings conducted, Bongani, 20 center-based food gardens, and over 300 household gardens. So that's the development impact at play.
13: I know you're a mom, and obviously this issue will be close to your heart personally. But is there a story in terms of some of your interventions that stands out as noteworthy, something that moved your heart, even though, of course, you're a part of making it happen?
14: The one thing that I took away from the centers we visited last week was we actually all come from there. Yes, we've done well. We are in the cities now, but all of us, we are actually from the rural areas. So if we do not go back and plow back and ensure that the environment there is livable, it's safe for our kids, and they can thrive and they can learn, it does not make any sense at all. So it's important for us to then go back and ensure that our kids also get the opportunities that we never got, actually.
13: Sure. Just describe the center that you were involved in the Eastern Cape. I mean, what were the kids like there? Did you get a sense of being overwhelmed at all at any point, just in terms of the challenges they may face?
14: Yeah, so Bongani, the kids were actually all gathering in one room. It's a shack. First of all, when it's raining, when it's sunny, it gets cold. When the one kid is sick, you can just imagine how it affects all the others.
13: How quickly it spreads.
14: Yes. Yeah. So it was quite a dire situation. But it was also joyful to just see how happy those kids are, despite of the environment that they are actually in.
13: And it's easy to focus, I imagine, on urban areas. They're easy to reach.
14: Absolutely.
13: You can boast about it, but to actually go to a rural area where perhaps not many people provide interventions, that's a special thing.
14: Yes, that was quite special, I must say, because those overcrowded structures, the community actually came in, they were singing. It was such a joyous and fulfilling experience for the DBSA to be part of this, because when we left, we saw that we are leaving a community that has been transformed. So we do hope that the legacy then carries on.
13: You spoke about coming, or at least many of us even listening to this conversation right now, have some connection to a rural area in some way or another. Does it give you pride knowing that you are intervening and possibly one day some of the children you are helping right now will become like Witumel?
14: Absolutely. It's a dream fulfilled, because I'm also one of those kids from the village. And I think in the DBSA doing this, they will also ensure that the kids grow up to become a Witumel of the future. I do look forward to seeing those kids actually coming through into the urban areas and taking on a Bongani's role and a Witumelo's role.
13: All right, so 140 ECD centers, over a million meals provided. Mm-hmm. What's next? What's the bigger vision? Where do we take this? How do we grow this? How do we scale it?
14: So at the DBSA, we actually believe that if infrastructure is combined with the right support, it will become a powerful tool for breaking cycles of poverty, unlocking South Africa's future potential. So collaboration and partnership is key to ensure that we multiply this and ensure growth in the ECD space.
13: Another corporate that cares, the Development Bank of Southern Africa. Witumelo Mojapelo is the chief internal auditor joining us to tell us why they are a corporate that cares.
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7: We wrap up this edition of the 702 podcast with another installment of Randall's One Song on 702 Drive with John Perlman. This week, Randall Abrams turned his attention to a track that has left a lasting mark on popular music, Summer Madness by Kool and the Gang. Love that song. Randall unpacked the story behind the instrumental classic, exploring how its distinctive sound helped shape generations of hip-hop and R&B artists. He also explained why the song has become one of the most sampled recordings in music history, appearing in everything from chart-topping hits to films, television shows, and video games. We are out of time, but let me play you a snippet of that conversation in the time that we've got left.
15: It's that time of the week, Friday at just before 5. We always spend time with Randall Abrams. We call it Randall's One Song. He picks something that he thinks we ought to A, listen to, but most importantly, talk about. Randall, a very good afternoon to you. Welcome to the show.
16: Good afternoon, John.
15: When I heard we were going to do Kool and the Gang, and then we played a bit, and then I thought, when are they going to start singing? But they don't.
16: You were expecting Celebration or...
15: I was. Get Down On It.
16: One of those songs.
15: Yeah,
16: Get Down On It, yes.
15: Well, that style. But you've picked an instrumental song. I assume that's a relative rarity from a band that, you know, just had dance floor hit one after another. Tell us about Summer Madness and what brought it across your radar on this Friday in June.
16: Well, I'm really happy that you thought about all the songs that featured JT Taylor.
15: Okay.
16: Because obviously that was their most successful period, right? Joanna, those sort of sing-along, dance-along songs. But they, in fact, had been around since 1969 already. They were formed by Robert Cool Bell and Ronald Bell. And, you know, they were quite a different kind of funk group. They had a massive hit with a song called Jungle Boogie. That was their first top 10 hit. And the song that we're playing tonight is actually... is actually the B-side of Jungle Boogie. And it just happens to be the most sampled song in history.
15: Goodness, okay. Tell us why.
16: So firstly, it's an instrumental. So you can imagine that an instrumental is the right thing to sample because you can, you know, make your own beats over it, right? And you can add your own lyrics or add your own words. As it was really, really successful. So when people hear it, they're going to know immediately. It's the song that Will Smith used for his Summertime Jam. And I think that those songs of the 70s have just become so indelibly linked to hip-hop, that this song released in 1974 has got everything you could want. It's got a fantastic groove. It's got a great bass line. It's got Mellotron strings, Fender Rhodes, which again, someone could sample today. And, you know, those are the songs that a lot of hip-hop artists are still sampling. You know, they go crate digging and they find those sorts of songs. So it's got every opportunity to become a song that was sampled. It's been featured in everything from the movie Rocky to the game Grand Theft Auto. And again, it's the type of song that, as I say, when people hear it this time, they're going to say, it's from a song by Ice Cube or a song by Aaliyah or a song by DJ Jazzy Jeff and the Fresh Prince. But we're bringing you the original.
15: Right, let's hear the original, Summer Madness. And intriguingly enough, earlier in the week, some of you might have been listening when we actually chose as our musical theme for the day, sampling. So here we are, the most sampled song ever in its original form from 1974, Kool & the Gang, Summer Madness.

0: This song gets me so excited. This bass line, oof, it's so infectious. There's a thing they call in music. I'm yet to find out from some of my friends who are musicians to what do they call this technique? Is it a leak? Summer Madness, Cool in the Gang on 702. You've been listening to the 702 podcast. Thank you so much for tuning in. I love this song. You can hear that I'm getting carried away. Randall Abrams with another edition of Randall's One Song on 702 Drive, taking us through the history and influence of Summer Madness by Kool and the Gang. He tells the story just after the song, but unfortunately we are out of time. 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Oh, this song, man, it's so delicious. You've been listening to the 702 podcast with me, Peter Mashabani, as we reflect on the conversations that happened over on the 702 lineup over the past week. It's been so good to have you around. Thank you so much for tuning in. We do this again tomorrow from 7 to 9 o'clock. Have yourself a great evening. Thank you so much for tuning in. Good night. It's 9 o'clock.
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2: With a wrap of your eyewitness news, I'm Zingisa Chira. Many mourners at the funeral of CarTrack employee Gcina Dladla are demanding union representation for call center staff. They say unionization would give workers the power to organize and shield themselves from harsh working conditions. Scores gathered in Soweto to bid farewell to Dladla, who died at CarTrack's Rosebank offices. It's alleged she reported feeling unwell, but was instructed to continue working, a claim the company has denied. Ngosikhona Malinga Mnisi reports.
3: Emotions ran high at the funeral of 29-year-old CarTrack employee Gcina Dladla. Mourners say she often complained of extreme fatigue and unhappiness at work. Her sudden death has ignited calls for accountability and stronger employee wellness programs. CarTrack, represented by staff at the service, insisted prioritize worker well-being, but current and former employees dispute this, alleging mistreatment and disregard for staff welfare. Speakers, including Dladla's uncle, urged workers to unite and organize against unjust conditions. Dladla has been laid to rest at Olifants Flay Cemetery. Or Sikhona Malinga Mnisi, Eyewitness News in Soweto.
2: Moving to the Western Cape, March in March protesters have handed over a memorandum to Parliament calling for the deportation of undocumented foreign nationals. Members of the anti-illegal immigration group marched through Cape Town CBD before submitting their demands. In the memorandum, the group claims illegal immigration is placing strain on the housing system and worsening already stretched public services. Protesters declined to speak on record and were largely hostile to media questions, refusing to give their names or identities. One protester, speaking anonymously, alleged that foreign nationals are taking jobs from South Africans, saying employers prefer workers willing to accept lower wages and longer hours.
4: The foreign nationals would accept more than the hours that have been designed by the government. So now the employers will go to the lowest bidder, will go for someone who will take something low, something small.
2: An EWN reporter spoke to another protester who asked to remain anonymous after he slipped away from the group as it dispersed. When asked why European and other foreign nationals were not being targeted, the protester claimed African migrants place greater pressure on the local schooling system.
5: My opinion is that because the black foreigners are out in such greater numbers, and it's not the Caucasians and the Asians and the Middle Eastern people that we've been feeling pressed in our schools.
2: Less than a kilometer from where Democratic Alliance leader and incumbent Cape Town Mayor Jordan Hill Lewis was announced as his party's mayoral candidate for the upcoming local government election, Action SA was also making its own announcement. Action SA MP Darylene James has been unveiled as the party's mayoral candidate for Cape Town during an event held in Hanover Park. In her address, James thanked her 86-year-old mother for her resilience and determination and acknowledged party leader Herman Mashaba for selecting her as the candidate. She also reflected on personal struggles, including her experience with her then teenage son's addiction to drugs.
6: I hail from a community at Eldorado Park. The very thing that I thought would destroy me, where I couldn't go to work anymore, where I couldn't attend family functions anymore because they would say to me, Vatsukyuhi, you can just have drugs. Where I couldn't attend meetings and the community would point fingers as via yokant. Where I didn't feel like waking up, I didn't feel like eating because the problems and the challenges were just too many. But I had a mother that said it's done.
2: Meanwhile, several smaller parties, including the Patriotic Alliance and the National Coloured Congress, are hoping to reduce the DA's support to below 50%, which would force the party into a coalition after the November 4th local government election. And police in the Western Cape have arrested a 28-year-old man at Cape Town International Airport after 150 live venomous scorpions were found hidden in his luggage. The suspect was apprehended during an intelligence-led operation involving the Kales River Stock Theft and Endangered Species Unit together with Cape Nature. Police say they acted on a tip-off, identified the man, and searched his bags where the scorpions were discovered concealed among his clothing. Provincial Police spokesperson Wesley Twigg.
7: He was arrested under the Nature and Environmental Ordinance Act, being in possession of a wild animal. The value of the scorpions is yet to be determined. The scorpions were transported to a haven for safekeeping. He is due to appear in the Bellville Magistrates Court on Monday, 15 June 2026.
2: And in your weather, it's clear sky Sunday for Gauteng. Johannesburg drops to overnight lows of 8 degrees and peaks at 18. Pretoria 9 and 21, Vereeniging 11 and 19 degrees. Cape Town's partly cloudy with a moderate northwesterly wind at a low of 10 and a high of 16. That's a wrap of your Eyewitness News.
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1: For the wrap of your Eyewitness News, I'm Zingis Achira. Many mourners at the funeral of CarTrack employee Gcina Dladla are demanding union representation for call center staff. They say unionization would give workers the power to organize and shield themselves from harsh working conditions. Scores gathered in Soweto to bid farewell to Dladla, who died at CarTrack's Rosebank offices. It's alleged she reported feeling unwell, but was instructed to continue working, a claim the company has denied. Ngosikhona Malinga Mnisi reports.
2: Emotions ran high at the funeral of 29-year-old CarTrack employee Gcina Dladla. Mourners say she often complained of extreme fatigue and unhappiness at work. Her sudden death has ignited calls for accountability and stronger employee wellness programs. CarTrack, represented by staff at the service, insisted prioritize worker well-being, but current and former employees dispute this, alleging mistreatment and disregard for staff welfare. Speakers, including Dladla's uncle, urged workers to unite and organize against unjust conditions. Dladla has been laid to rest at Olifantsfley Cemetery. Or see Kona Maninga Misi Eyewitness News in Soweto.
1: Moving to the Western Cape, March in March protesters have handed over a memorandum to Parliament calling for the deportation of undocumented foreign nationals. Members of the anti-illegal immigration group marched through Cape Town CBD before submitting their demands. In the memorandum, the group claims illegal immigration is placing strain on the housing system and worsening already stretched public services. Protesters declined to speak on record and were largely hostile to media questions, refusing to give their names or identities. One protester, speaking anonymously, alleged that foreign nationals are taking jobs from South Africans, saying employers prefer workers willing to accept lower wages and longer hours.
3: The foreign nationals would accept more than the hours that have been designed by the government. So now the employers will go to the lowest bidder, will go for someone who will take something low, something small.
1: An EWN reporter spoke to another protester who asked to remain anonymous after he slipped away from the group as it dispersed. When asked why European and other foreign nationals were not being targeted, the protester claimed African migrants place greater pressure on the local schooling system.
4: My opinion is that because the black foreigners are out in such greater numbers, and it's not the Caucasians and the Asians and the Middle Eastern people that we've been feeling pressed in our schools.
1: Less than a kilometre from where Democratic Alliance leader and incumbent Cape Town Mayor Jordan Hill Lewis was announced as his party's mayoral candidate for the upcoming local government election, Action SA was also making its own announcement. Action SA MP Darylene James has been unveiled as the party's mayoral candidate for Cape Town during an event held in Hanover Park. In her address, James thanked her 86-year-old mother for her resilience and determination and acknowledged party leader Herman Mashaba for selecting her as the candidate. She also reflected on personal struggles, including her experience with her then teenage son's addiction to drugs.
5: I hail from a community of El Dorado Park. The very thing that I thought would destroy me, where I couldn't go to work anymore, where I couldn't attend family functions anymore because they would say to me, "Vatsukyo hi, you can just have drugs." Where I couldn't attend meetings and the community would point fingers as via yokant. Where I didn't feel like waking up, I didn't feel like eating because the problems and the challenges were just too many. But I had a mother that said it's done.
1: Meanwhile, several smaller parties, including the Patriotic Alliance and the National Coloured Congress, are hoping to reduce the DA's support to below 50%, which would force the party into a coalition after the November 4th local government election. And police in the Western Cape have arrested a 28-year-old man at Cape Town International Airport after 150 live venomous scorpions were found hidden in his luggage. The suspect was apprehended during an intelligence-led operation involving the Kales River Stock Theft and Endangered Species Unit together with Cape Nature. Police say they acted on a tip-off, identified the man, and searched his bags where the scorpions were discovered concealed among his clothing. Provincial Police spokesperson Wesley Twigg.
6: He was arrested under the Nature and Environmental Ordinance Act, being in possession of a wild animal. The value of the scorpions is yet to be determined. The scorpions were transported to a haven for safekeeping. He is due to appear in the Bellville Magistrates Court on Monday, 15 June 2026.
1: And in your weather, it's clear skies Sunday for Gauteng. Johannesburg drops to overnight lows of 8 degrees and peaks at 18. Pretoria 9 and 21. Vereeniging 11 and 19 degrees. Cape Town's partly cloudy with a moderate northwesterly wind at a low of 10 and a high of 16. That's a wrap of your Eyewitness News.
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1: With a wrap of your eyewitness news, I'm Zingis Achirwa. Many mourners at the funeral of CarTrack employee Gcina Dladla are demanding union representation for call center staff. They say unionization would give workers the power to organize and shield themselves from harsh working conditions. Scores gathered in Soweto to bid farewell to Dladla, who died at CarTrack's Rosebank offices. It's alleged she reported feeling unwell, but was instructed to continue working, a claim the company has denied. Ngosikhona Malinga Mnisi reports.
2: Emotions ran high at the funeral of 29-year-old CarTrack employee Gcina Dladla. Mourners say she often complained of extreme fatigue and unhappiness at work. Her sudden death has ignited calls for accountability and stronger employee wellness programs. CarTrack, represented by staff at the service, insisted prioritize worker well-being, but current and former employees dispute this, alleging mistreatment and disregard for staff welfare. Speakers, including Dladla's uncle, urged workers to unite and organize against unjust conditions. Dladla has been laid to rest at Olifantsfontein Cemetery. Ngosikhona Malinga Mnisi, Eyewitness News in Soweto.
1: Moving to the Western Cape, March in March protesters have handed over a memorandum to Parliament calling for the deportation of undocumented foreign nationals. Members of the anti-illegal immigration group marched through Cape Town CBD before submitting their demands. In the memorandum, the group claims illegal immigration is placing strain on the housing system and worsening already stretched public services. Protesters declined to speak on record and were largely hostile to media questions, refusing to give their names or identities. One protester, speaking anonymously, alleged that foreign nationals are taking jobs from South Africans, saying employers prefer workers willing to accept lower wages and longer hours.
3: The foreign nationals would accept more than the hours that have been desired by the government. So now the employers will go to the lowest bidder, will go for someone who will take something low, something small.
1: An EWN reporter spoke to another protester who asked to remain anonymous after he slipped away from the group as it dispersed. When asked why European and other foreign nationals were not being targeted, the protester claimed African migrants place greater pressure on the local schooling system.
4: My opinion is that because the black foreigners are out in such greater numbers, and it's not the Caucasians and the Asians and the Middle Eastern people that we've been feeling pressed in our schools.
1: Less than a kilometre from where Democratic Alliance leader and incumbent Cape Town Mayor Jordan Hill Lewis was announced as his party's mayoral candidate for the upcoming local government election, Action SA was also making its own announcement. Action SA MP Darylene James has been unveiled as the party's mayoral candidate for Cape Town during an event held in Hanover Park. In her address, James thanked her 86-year-old mother for her resilience and determination and acknowledged party leader Herman Mashaba for selecting her as the candidate. She also reflected on personal struggles, including her experience with her then teenage son's addiction to drugs.
5: I hail from a community of El Dorado Park. The very thing that I thought would destroy me, where I couldn't go to work anymore, where I couldn't attend family functions anymore because they would say to me, Vatsukyuhi, you can just have drugs. Where I couldn't attend meetings and the community would point fingers as via yokant. Where I didn't feel like waking up, I didn't feel like eating because the problems and the challenges were just too many. But I had a mother that said it's done.
1: Meanwhile, several smaller parties, including the Patriotic Alliance and the National Coloured Congress, are hoping to reduce the DA's support to below 50%, which would force the party into a coalition after the November 4th local government election. And police in the Western Cape have arrested a 28-year-old man at Cape Town International Airport after 150 live venomous scorpions were found hidden in his luggage. The suspect was apprehended during an intelligence-led operation involving the Kales River Stock Theft and Endangered Species Unit together with Cape Nature. Police say they acted on a tip-off, identified the man, and searched his bags where the scorpions were discovered concealed among his clothing. Provincial Police spokesperson Wesley Twigg.
6: He was arrested under the Nature and Environmental Ordinance Act, being in possession of a wild animal. The value of the scorpions is yet to be determined. The scorpions were transported to a haven for safekeeping. He is due to appear in the Bellville Magistrates Court on Monday, 15 June 2026.
1: And in your weather, it's clear sky Sunday for Gauteng. Johannesburg drops to overnight lows of 8 degrees and peaks at 18. Pretoria 9 and 21. Vereeniging 11 and 19 degrees. Cape Town's partly cloudy with a moderate northwesterly wind at a low of 10 and a high of 16. That's a wrap of your Eyewitness News.
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1: With a wrap of your eyewitness news, I'm Zingis Achirwa. Many mourners at the funeral of CarTrack employee Gcina Dladla are demanding union representation for call center staff. They say unionization would give workers the power to organize and shield themselves from harsh working conditions. Scores gathered in Soweto to bid farewell to Dladla, who died at CarTrack's Rosebank offices. It's alleged she reported feeling unwell, but was instructed to continue working, a claim the company has denied. Ngosikhona Malinga Mnisi reports.
2: Emotions ran high at the funeral of 29-year-old CarTrack employee Gcina Dladla. Mourners say she often complained of extreme fatigue and unhappiness at work. A sudden death has ignited calls for accountability and stronger employee wellness programs. CarTrack, represented by staff at the service, insisted prioritize worker well-being, but current and former employees dispute this, alleging mistreatment and disregard for staff welfare. Speakers, including Dladla's uncle, urged workers to unite and organize against unjust conditions. Dladla has been laid to rest at Olifantsfleet Cemetery. Or Sikhona Maninga Mnisi, Eyewitness News in Soweto.
1: Moving to the Western Cape, March in March protesters have handed over a memorandum to Parliament calling for the deportation of undocumented foreign nationals. Members of the anti-illegal immigration group marched through Cape Town CBD before submitting their demands. In the memorandum, the group claims illegal immigration is placing strain on the housing system and worsening already stretched public services. Protesters declined to speak on record and were largely hostile to media questions, refusing to give their names or identities. One protester, speaking anonymously, alleged that foreign nationals are taking jobs from South Africans, saying employers prefer workers willing to accept lower wages and longer hours.
3: The foreign nationals would accept more than the hours that have been desired by the government. So now the employers will go to the lowest bidder, will go for someone who will take something low, something small.
1: An EWN reporter spoke to another protester who asked to remain anonymous after he slipped away from the group as it dispersed. When asked why European and other foreign nationals were not being targeted, the protester claimed African migrants place greater pressure on the local schooling system.
4: My opinion is that because the black foreigners are out in such greater numbers, and it's not the Caucasians and the Asians and the Middle Eastern people that we've been feeling pressed in our schools.
1: Less than a kilometre from where Democratic Alliance leader and incumbent Cape Town Mayor Jordan Hill Lewis was announced as his party's mayoral candidate for the upcoming local government election, Action SA was also making its own announcement. Action SA MP Darylene James has been unveiled as the party's mayoral candidate for Cape Town during an event held in Hanover Park. In her address, James thanked her 86-year-old mother for her resilience and determination and acknowledged party leader Herman Mashaba for selecting her as the candidate. She also reflected on personal struggles, including her experience with her then-teenage son's addiction to drugs.
5: I hail from a community at Eldorado Park. The very thing that I thought would destroy me, where I couldn't go to work anymore, where I couldn't attend family functions anymore because they would say to me, Vatsukyo hii, you can just have drugs. Where I couldn't attend meetings and the community would point fingers as via yokant. Where I didn't feel like waking up, I didn't feel like eating because the problems and the challenges were just too many. But I had a mother, wat gesê dat staan op.
1: Meanwhile, several smaller parties, including the Patriotic Alliance and the National Coloured Congress, are hoping to reduce the DA's support to below 50%, which would force the party into a coalition after the November 4th local government election. And police in the Western Cape have arrested a 28-year-old man at Cape Town International Airport after 150 live venomous scorpions were found hidden in his luggage. The suspect was apprehended during an intelligence-led operation involving the Kales River Stock Theft and Endangered Species Unit together with Cape Nature. Police say they acted on a tip-off, identified the man, and searched his bags where the scorpions were discovered concealed among his clothing. Provincial Police spokesperson Wesley Twigg.
6: He was arrested under the Nature and Environmental Ordinance Act, being in possession of a wild animal. The value of the scorpions is yet to be determined. The scorpions were transported to a haven for safekeeping. He is due to appear in the Bellville Magistrates Court on Monday, 15 June 2026.
1: And in your weather, it's clear sky Sunday for Gauteng. Johannesburg drops to overnight lows of 8 degrees and peaks at 18. Pretoria 9 and 21. Vereeniging 11 and 19 degrees. Cape Town's partly cloudy with a moderate northwesterly wind at a low of 10 and a high of 16. That's a wrap of your Eyewitness News.
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0: great to have you with us here on 702. I trust you're well this morning. The 702 open line starts now on 011-883-0702. WhatsApp's on 072-702-1702. So, did you see that the ANC has appointed Dada Morero, who is the mayor of Johannesburg, as, wait for it, the party's local government intervention convener for Gauteng? The ANC believes that Dada Morero, as part of this intervention subcommittee, can help struggling municipalities in the province. So, maybe let me explain to you what this local government intervention subcommittee's mandate is, right? So, they are going to oversee the turnaround strategies and political oversight in struggling municipalities. So this is basically a team of experts, like people who are really good, that are going to help struggling municipalities. Dada Morero is on that team. So obviously when I first saw this, I honestly thought, wait, it can't be. And I'm not saying that Johannesburg mayor is the worst we've ever had, but he's also not the best we've ever had, considering what the city is going through and the concerns that have been raised about this city, its governance, its finances. So I thought, the ANC surely can't be serious. I mean, imagine the ANC appointing, let's say what, I don't know, Sisisi Dolashe, to be part of a subcommittee that helps with ethical governance and ethical leadership in the ANC. Would that make sense? Hi, Gabi, guys. I'm not trying to be weird, but the mandate of this subcommittee that Dada Morero is part of is to stabilize governance, is to fix basic service delivery and prepare municipalities for the upcoming local government elections. Dada Morero himself is struggling in his own metro to fulfill this very mandate. And now he's expected to help other municipalities do it? What do you think of this move by the ANC? I think it's weird, but maybe you see it differently. Help me out here. Does it make sense to you? Or maybe you think Dada Morero has been the best mayor who was able to stabilize things in the city and deserves to go help other municipalities. Or is this the way of just giving him a job because he's on his way out? I don't know. I'm also trying to make sense of this. I see the ANC spokesperson, Mahlengi Bengu, has spoken to News 24 and justified this decision of the ANC and told News 24 that Dada Morero has been a successful mayor of Johannesburg. Mahlengi Bengu also said, and I quote here, "Morero has turned Johannesburg around. The ANC wants to ensure his skills are put in good use," end quote. That's what the ANC says. They clearly don't believe that Dada Morero has failed in his role as mayor of Johannesburg. Which then brings me to this question. Why was the president then so disappointed in the poor state of the city when he came over here for a visit, citing service delivery failures, crumbling infrastructure, and financial mismanagement? If Dada Morero is so great at his job, why was the president so utterly disappointed? Remember when he came here earlier this year?
1: "I found the city filthy. The city was not clean. There was rubbish all over the show. I got out of the car and even spoke to the police officers. And I said to them, this city looks torn. Kasesutu riri itabuhile. Ngaruvenda riri yokeruwa itabugile." And they agreed. And it then infused in me a view and a determination that we've got to do something to turn this city around, because it does not belong where it is and what it looks like. It is this that we must now do, work together to ensure that the inner city is well primed to be rejuvenated, and that we should make it attractive for new investment and jobs."
0: That's what the president said. And this was late last year, not early this year. I'll bring in Mahlengi Bengu in the next couple of minutes just to get a sense of what the rationale is behind this decision. But yeah, the city, even when the president came to visit here, they even asked the presidency for a team of experts to help them improve and revive governance here because they're clearly not getting it right. They asked for a presidential intervention. But also, if the ANC believes that Dada Mararo has been amazing at this job and stabilized the city's finances and books, then why did Treasury recently warn in a letter of severe financial distress? Because the city's creditors' book, I think, was sitting at 25 billion rand versus the cash of about 3.9 billion rand. And wasn't it last month when Treasury ordered an immediate halt to a 10 million rand wage deal and found that the adjustment budget in the city was unfunded? Wasn't it the finance minister that also flagged non-compliance with the Municipal Finance Management Act and threatened to withhold the city's July equitable share? That's how bad things are. I mean, the AG has also raised concerns. I don't want to go there. But the ANC wants us to believe the mayor of Johannesburg has done an amazing job and deserves to be a convener to other municipalities to help them stabilize governance and finances. Interesting, I tell you. What do you think? Does it make sense to you? Give me a call on 011-883-0702. WhatsApp's on 072-702-1702. Also on the open line this morning, I want us to interrogate a possible intervention to this anti-illegal foreigner sentiment. Do you think an amnesty of sorts or a waiver of sorts, I don't know, you can call it whatever, do you think it could help? So we say to people that are here illegally, just raise your hand. If you are here illegally, raise your hand, come join us. Not come join us, come to our offices and we will facilitate your return to your own country. Because I see now Nigeria is repatriating hundreds of citizens from South Africa. Over 1,000 Nigerians apparently have registered for voluntary return. Remember last week, the Malawian government also repatriated, I think, about 150 of its citizens from South Africa. The Border Management Authority has confirmed the repatriation of 663 Ghanaian nationals from South Africa to Ghana. Was it this past weekend? But also it happened, I think, about 3 weeks or so ago. So remember the Border Management Authority said several of these, those returning, had overstayed their visas. A News 24 report states that South African authorities have agreed to waive penalties for visa regulations, such as overstays through individuals facing criminal charges. Those won't be eligible to leave. So, but if you have overstayed or you were here, you didn't have the right papers, they're going to let you leave unless you facing criminal charges. So I'm asking you if you think this would work, or does this legitimize the anti-immigrants protests that we have seen? Is this the route that South Africa should be taking by working with these foreign governments to root out those with visa violations? Let me know what you think.
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0: All right, let's go straight to your calls. Umuholu, you're calling us from Johannesburg. Good morning.
4: Good morning, Clement. Good morning to your listeners.
0: Hi, Umuholu. Go ahead.
4: Clement, you know, you mentioned something that is so critical that Joburg residents need to be alive to. You're speaking to the financial crisis and the state of neglect of the city for a very long time. And yet here the ANC in Johannesburg is telling us that the very best of the best is it's this mayor who has let down residents over an extended period of time. You spoke about how the Auditor General has raised alarms on the threat of going into wasteful and fruitless expenditure in the billions. We are speaking about a budget that has recently been passed by its Deputy Mayor, MMC of Finance, Luiso Masuku, a budget that was passed having failed to meet the standards of the Municipal Financial Management Act. There are various areas of neglect that this particular government has let us down. And I'm speaking to you now as, you know, wearing the hat of ActionSA a Joburg mayoral candidate. I'm also speaking as a resident. But there's a serious conversation that the black middle class needs to start having amongst themselves about who exactly they will put the mandate behind to govern the city of Johannesburg. And that is what I wanted to contribute to the open line.
0: Yeah, well, thank you so much, Moholo, calling us from Johannesburg. Yeah, what do you make? That's essentially it, as Moholo said. The ANC, Phil Mbalula says, this man is the best, is one of the best of the best. And that's why we're going to send him out to other municipalities that are struggling to sort of help stabilize things there. I mean, he's struggling to stabilize things here. That's why the president expressed shock and disappointment late last year. That's why Treasury has had to intervene. That's why the Auditor General has raised concerns. What does that communicate about this organization? Are they serious about winning your votes in this upcoming local government elections? When they say the man who seemingly is struggling here in the city of Johannesburg is the best to take out there, to put out and say, oh, we're helping other municipalities as well. Bonnie, you're calling us from Sandton. What do you want to say about these immigration waivers? Could they work?
5: Shop,
0: man, go ahead.
5: Clement, I personally don't think the amnesty, mass amnesty, whatever, is going to work. Even these repatriations that we are doing now, we are just, these governments are giving their people free transport back home to visit for a while. We see this during the festive, we see this around Easter. Most of them are going to come back. If they do raise their head and say, I want to go home. That's because they probably have not been home for a while and they just want to go and visit. But, I mean, it would have been, if people really wanted to go home, they wouldn't have waited for their governments to say, let's bring you home. They would have been the ones to put pressure on their government.
0: Well, some of them are feeling the pressure now, Bonnie, because there's obviously some that are scared that they may be victims of violence. So they thought, let me just leave. But I think the Border Management Authority, and I'll check and confirm this, but I think they indicated when Ghana sent the plane to take some of its citizens here, I think the Border Management Authority said, the people who were here illegally and didn't have the right papers, they are going to be sanctioned. So maybe you ban them for about, I don't know, 7 years, 10 years from entering South Africa again. So then that becomes a sanction.
5: You do sanction them, but they were here illegally in the first place. So what makes us think they're not going to come here illegally again?
0: I hear you, Bonnie. But also, let's remember, guys, this is so complex because when you talk about illegality, there are certain people who are here who have been trying to get, and I'm not saying that's everyone, yeah? But there are certain people who have been trying to get the right papers from Home Affairs. But the system is so corrupted that they're expected to pay thousands of rands before they can get those papers, before they can be assisted. And that is the reality that some of the foreign nationals who are here

0: try, of course. I'm not saying then we must just accept that they're here illegally because there's corruption as Home Affairs. I'm saying let's also reflect on our own systems. What is not working with our systems? How do we fix it? Because this is not as simple as whoever is out there hasn't gotten their right papers, then has not tried to do the right thing. So it's a bit tricky. But yeah, let me know what you think. These waivers, do you think they could work? After the break, I'm going to bring in Mahlengu Bengu, who's the spokesperson of the ANC. It's 23 after 9.
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0: 25 minutes after 9 o'clock. I want to bring in Mahlengu Bengu now, who speaks on behalf of the African National Congress, just to get some, maybe, yeah, some more clarity on this conversation we're having this morning around Dada Morero's appointment as the party's local government intervention convener for Gauteng. Mahlengu, thank you so much for joining us. Good morning.
3: Good morning. Good morning, Clements. And good morning to 702 Land.
0: Mm-hmm. Why was did the ANC take this decision to appoint Dada Morero as the local government intervention convener for Gauteng?
3: Well, I was actually going to immediately retort and say, why not?
0: Mm.
3: But, you know, because he had really acquitted himself quite well in many respects, Clemens, Dada, and... you know, if you look at the work that he's been doing in Gauteng, in Johannesburg particularly, you can tell that he's is really, really showed up for Joburg. We may not all see that, but we know for sure that is really just done a lot of great work in the past in the past while, and when I say the past while, I'm just talking about the past few months. It's shown up.
0: Do you have any examples, Mahlengu, of the great work that he's done? Because I mean, this subcommittee that he is part of, is the mandate is to stabilize governance, fix basic service delivery, prepare municipalities for the local government elections. My argument to you, which I'll make to you, is that I don't think he's been able to stabilize governance in the city. I don't think he's been able to really effectively fix service delivery. But maybe help me understand some of the examples that as the ANC you've looked at and you thought, this makes this man the perfect candidate to be part of this team of people that are going to help struggling municipalities.
3: No, I do believe that I think the ANC, as the organization, does believe that, Dada has acquitted himself quite well, particularly, as part of the local government intervention. You would have seen that some of the work that he's been doing in terms of what we call high impact service delivery work that he's been doing. And I think there are so many people that walk around the streets of Johannesburg and they say, well, we haven't seen a job such as this one.
0: Wait, Madeline. Are you saying there are people who work, what? Are you saying people are really impressed with the service delivery in Joburg and they walk around and they say, I've never seen a Johannesburg like this?
3: Yeah, no, I think there are several people, actually.
0: Okay.
3: I don't know why you would find this funny.
0: No, I wasn't funny. I was just wanting to make sure, because I guess my experience is when I take calls on the show, it's very seldom that I'll hear like someone who's from the city of Johannesburg say, oh my God, I've never seen a city like this. I think there's been so many complaints, which then brings me to this point, Mahlengu, that if Dada Morero has been so amazing at his job, why did the president then express

0: such disappointment late last year when he visited this province, because he wasn't happy about the poor state of the city when he came over here. He cited service delivery failures. He cited crumbling infrastructure. He said financial mismanagement was a big problem.
1: Well, the president expressed what the president expressed at the time when he did. And I think fast forward later on, he basically said, actually affirmed Zadamre Rose's leadership of the city. I hope you do recall that as well.
0: I don't recall that. What did he say? That Amoraro is a great mayor? I don't remember him saying that. I just remember him saying, "This, I'm not happy with this city. You guys need to do better."
1: No, well, I don't think that he basically went as far as saying is a great mayor. No, but I do recall the president saying, you know, Dada is working hard in Johannesburg.
0: Yeah, but you can work hard, but you're not really doing a good job. There are many people who work hard, but they're not doing a good job. Fundamentally, what I'm saying is the president was disappointed. Was he not?
1: Well, no, I don't think so. Clemens. I recall the president basically affirming Dada. And this is not to say is that you know, is blemish free or problem free. I don't think so. I don't think that's the conversation me and you are trying to have right now. All I'm trying to put across, though, is that you know, I think is essentially that he's worked very hard. He's worked his way up, seriously. And I think that is one of those members of the ANC that ought to be affirmed.
0: Yeah. Just lastly, because I'm out of time, Mahlengi, are you aware that Treasury wrote a letter to the city of Johannesburg complaining about severe financial distress? They also ordered an immediate halt of that 10 million rand wage deal and found that the adjustment budget was unfunded. Are you aware that they also flagged non-compliance with the Municipal Finance Management Act and even threatened to withhold the city's July equitable share trachet? And that's how bad things are. The AG has also raised some concerns. Are you aware of that? Because for me, those are signs of a city that is not properly governed.
1: I'm very much aware of that, Clemens. I'm very much aware of that. And I don't think that can be apportioned to Dada Marero alone as a singular person. I don't think so. I think that there are legacy matters. I'm very much aware of that, Clemens. I'm very much aware of that. And I don't think that can be apportioned to Dada Marero alone as a singular person. I don't think so. I think that there are legacy matters that are involved here.
0: Mm. Okay. Mahlengi Pengu, let me thank you for making time for us. ANC spokesperson, it's 9:33.
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0: 20 minutes before 10 o'clock. It's the 702 open line. I would like to know from you what you make of what Mahlengi Pengu told us just before the headlines. My goodness. I don't know. I think she even struggled to tell us what Dada Marero has been able to do. But I suppose what shocked me the most, and I really didn't mean to chuckle there, but it's when she claimed that a lot of, or several people in the city of Johannesburg, when they walk around the city, they're impressed with the service delivery, and they say, we've never seen Joburg like this. Can some of those people call us on 011-883-0702? If you're one of those that Mahlengi

0: is referring to. You've walked around and you've been so impressed with the city of Johannesburg. Because what I've gotten from you as listeners is complaints about service delivery. What we've gotten from Treasury is complaints about lack of proper governance. What we have gotten from the Auditor General are complaints about things, how things are done here. What we've gotten from the President when he came to visit the city was sheer disappointment. That's what he expressed about the poor state of the city. So if there are people out there who are so impressed with the work of Dada Morero that they go around and they say, I've never seen Joburg like this, please give us a call so that we can also hear from you. Because, yeah, I'm a little confused. Let's go to your WhatsApps.
1: Oh, Clement, what a joke. What a joke. I can't believe this spokesperson is praising Dada Morero. Johannesburg is a mess, and I don't think anyone in their right mind is happy with the state of that city. Yeah, ANC is very delusional. Good luck to the residents of Johannesburg. Me as a visitor who comes there often and who travels the country, Johannesburg is just one city that I just don't enjoy being in. Yeah, Eddie from St. Jeroen.
2: Hi, Clement. Funo in Boksburg. Great show as always. But yo, what was Mahlengi saying? What was she saying actually? Yo! Oh, yeah. How we are led, show. Ah, what a disaster. What a disaster. Oh!
0: Honestly, I brought in Mahlengi because I thought maybe there's going to be an explanation that's going to make sense. You know, like, oh, here's the reason why we appointed Dada Morero to be part of this team of experts, really, that are going to go and help other struggling municipalities. Because as I've outlined to you, what Treasury said, what the AG said, what the President said, what the citizens of this city are saying, that completely contradicts this position that the ANC has taken on Dada Morero. And as I've said, I don't think it's the worst we've ever had. That's not what I'm trying to say. But I also don't think he's the best we've ever had. Simpiwe, you are calling from...
3: Joburg.
0: Doesn't say where. Oh, Johannesburg. Go ahead, my brother.
3: Yeah. I'm calling on a card. But I just wanted to say, you know, Marshalltown is very clean. Mm-hmm. The problem is near Bree, moving towards Hillbro. That side remains untouched.
0: Mm-hmm.
3: I think it's changed. So I feel like it's because it's always been cleaner on the side of Marshalltown, Gandhi Square. They are not touching where the problem is, you know. So I don't think she's accurate in saying that the mayor has made an improvement in Joburg.
0: Mm. Okay, Simpiwe in Johannesburg, thank you. Mpo, you're in Newlands. What are your thoughts? Hi.
4: Clement, if Mahlengi wants, I can drive her around Joburg. I'm an e-hailing driver. I do about 200 to 300 kilometers driving around Joburg every 2 days or every day, Clement. Joburg is a I'm parked in front of City Park.
0: Oh, we've just lost that. Let's try see if we can get him back on the line. Stephen, you're in Centurion. Let's start with Freedom, in fact, who is in Johannesburg. Freedom, what are your thoughts? Hi.
5: Mr. Clement. No, I'm just want to say that it's unfortunately has to be a black South African person. You know what we have gone through under the ANC, from AIDS, denialized. What they say back now, they don't listen to the black South African. Marikana, we know what happened. Now it's a foreigners. We say it as well, the South African. In fact, I'm the member of the EFF. We say that the guys is not about only the job, the crime, the drugs, the visas and the passport that are fakes, that they are making and damage the whole South, entire world. You see, because they make us now to have a problem. Look at Hillbro. Have you been in Hillbro, Mr. Clement? Have you been in Berea? Have you been in Orange Grove? Have you been in Broome? Have you been in Bedford? Have you been in GP? Have you been in those places and see what the mess... You can't speak... You can't say you are in Johannesburg when you are in those areas. It's like you are in an African country.
0: Yeah.
5: And the 30th of June... Unfortunately, the president, the NC is like is in denial again. They think that is whereby we say that this is a deadline. That is the starting of the things. That is whereby now, if the country go to a civil war, and if the South African government think that the only solution will be the soldiers will be there, or prison will be open up the hospitals for casualties. Unfortunately, he messed around in this time. We are sick. We are tired. Who can listen? Why is only Trump who can listen only to his citizens? Because Trump took only, less than 100 days to clean the whole entire America and say that deport everyone who's a criminal who came here saying that they look for the job or asylum.
0: You know,
5: and he deport all of them.
0: And you know there are some Americans that have been killed through that process, freedom.
5: Pardon?
0: Do you know that there are Americans who are not even foreigners who were killed through the process of that deportation when
5: yes,
0: Trump was using
5: ICE? Yes, because they are fighting with ICE. They were fighting with ICE to say that what happened is that I have been there in America for 3 years, you, Mr. Clement. I saw there are people, there are NGOs who are saying that, no, these people, they have nothing. We can't take criminals and deport them to the countries that are ungovernable. They are right. We need to feed the criminals. We need to give them the houses. I was there, Clement. I know what I'm talking about. So we need to those guys to give them the second chance. If they have done, they call those criminals, maybe it's a small crime. If you are there, I mean, come on, you can't do that. If a person came illegally in America, they give you, you go to interview. They test you and they ask you, have you ever criminal records? And then if they find that you lie to the interview, they will take you, they will deport you back. Mm. You get what I'm saying?
0: Yeah, but also even in America, there are people that are just not on their systems who are there illegally. I'm not taking away from your concerns, Freedom. I'm just saying that I don't know if that's a fair comparison between what's happening here and what the U.S. president has done. I mean, it's been a disaster, his deportation policies and strategies. That's why he's even fired the minister who was responsible even for ICE agents. He fired her because that minister kept on coming out publicly and lying about how even American citizens themselves were killed. Thank goodness we were able to see it on video because those were recorded. And that's why even Trump himself fired the very minister that he put responsible for ensuring that they clean out America in as far as illegal immigration is concerned. So I'm not sure you've been following clearly the inefficiencies in that process. But in as far as the 30th of March is concerned, I hope you're not inciting violence because I really think that there are people who legitimately want to see government do something. And I don't think that that needs to be poisoned by people who are baying for blood or who are hoping that there's going to be a civil war. There are people who have marched, who've been calling on government to do something about the issue of illegal immigration, and they are raising legitimate concerns. That's why the president addressed the nation on Sunday. And I hope that their legitimate concerns are not going to be poisoned by people who are now talking about civil wars and hospitals being full with people that are going to be shot by the police or there's going to be violence. I hope that's not where we're going to get to. Because then that takes away from the legitimacy of the concerns that have been raised, which government must respond to. It's 11 minutes before 10.
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0: 9 minutes before 10 o'clock. Let's start with you, Stephen, in Centurion. Good morning.
8: Mr. Manyathela, how are you, sir?
0: Sure, man. What do you want to say about this?
8: Look, Mr. Manyathela, let me start with Mahlengu Bhengu. It is pity that really, Mr. Manyathela, you have to interview everyone. And then you ended up interviewing people like Heng, you know. So some of those who are still left in the ANC, you know, thinking that ANC will rebuild itself, they are now being, you know, they're pushed away further and further. That is the situation on the ground. Because when you come on the national radio and talk about Adam Rerwa as being a positive person who's doing his level best, really, we will doubt you, really, whether you have the thinking capacity. Sorry to say that. Because it is heartbreaking, Mr. Manyathela. But that is not what I want to comment on. What I want to comment on, Mr. Manyathela, is that, you know, we, people of South Africa, we really, really putting this company, I mean, this country at risk, because every time we allow to be manipulated by the foreign nationals, every time a national, I mean, a foreign national being denied access, being denied visa, we come and put on the national radio and dissect it. They have been denied because there's a corruption. Yes, there's a corruption. Those people must be identified and dealt with. But to come and say, they've been denied because it's a corruption, because of 1, 2, 3, they've been applying all along. That is not true. Each and every country has rules that must be respected, Mr. Manyathela.
0: Sorry, what is not true, Stephen? Are you saying that
8: what is not true is that everyone comes and say, my visa has been denied. I've been applying because it's corruption, because 1, 2, 3. The international rift, if you can follow now, there's been denied visa to enter United States now. No one is crying about that.
0: Stephen, wait. We're getting lost here. I said there are certain people in this country, and Home Affairs even admits to this. The SIU's investigation also proves this. There are people who have been trying to get the right papers here, and they're not getting them because they're expected to pay thousands of rands. So officials at Home Affairs, and I'm not saying that's everyone. Of course, there are other people who have taken advantage.
8: But Mr. Manyathela,
0: so how do you then deal with those people who have tried their luck?
8: Those people must be assisted, yes, but everyone, is there anyone who ever came into radio and say, I'm here because I'm a economic migrant? Everyone says, no, I'm asylum seeker. Everyone say I'm a refugee. All of them. They manipulate in the system and we allow that.
0: And of course, there are economic migrants. There are people who've called here who are here legally who often even engage with us on the show. But equally so, there are people who are here who have abused the refugee status. They claim to be asylum seekers, but for some reason they've passed all the different countries when they left their home countries to come and enter into South Africa, which is why the white paper of Home Affairs is going to be fixing that issue of, you know, first safe country first. Like, you can't just jump a number of countries and just end up in South Africa. In fact, if you are under threat and you are running away from something in your own country, you want the first available safe country you can find to seek asylum there. So this has been abused. I'm not taking away from that, but I'm saying there's complexity here. Let's look at the nuances. That includes the fact that there are certain people who simply have been trying to do the right thing. They've been trying to even extend their specific visas. But because of the corruption in our system, they've struggled to do that. And now you are bundling them together with all the other people who have abused their refugee or asylum status. WhatsApps on 0727021702.
1: Good morning, Clement. I think what the government are trying to help people to go home, Clement, it won't work. Because most of the people now, they already have properties, so many things here. And when they're taking them back home, they don't go with those things, Clement. So, and I'm working with the illegal foreigners, Clement. By the way, they told me that they can't go home. They can't leave what they've started here, Clement. That is a problem. Nothing's going to work. This is the tower.
9: Hi, Clement. It's Kelvin Ian 702. I want to say about the asylum. I was here 2008, and then I get my asylum in 2009. So my asylum collapsed in 2022, you know. I never go home. I'm still here in South Africa. So I don't know but why the government. So as I tried to apply, they said I must apply the online asylum, and then before, during the COVID, I did. And then when I did, there is another guy on Facebook says, you can pay 2,000 rand, I pay that money, and then he give me the wrong asylum, the fake asylum, you know. So that's why I am here right now, you know. So I don't know. I am here. Now they are chasing us like the dogs, so no, I don't know what to say. I don't know where to go. So this is my home, so I don't know. I don't know what to say. Thank you, Clement.
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10: Clement, I'm sorry. This spokesperson from ANC, what is he talking about? Joburg is a mess. The only place that they did try to fix is Small Street and is it Marble Towers? I think that's the only two places. Can go to Joburg. It's a mess, that place. So it needs someone that's going to fix it, the buildings, a lot of work that needs to be done there. You go there, Clement, please. Like a lot of crime, a lot of things. So please, man, please, you must not waste our time. Thank you.
11: Disagree with the lady. I was in Joburg City on Sunday. Some areas of Ellis Park are so filthy you can die. Other areas are fine. I don't know where she's been in Joburg, but it's not satisfactory. It is absolutely filth and decay. I am appalled because I used to work in the city and I thought it was the most wonderful place in the world. It needs a lot of work, even for walk the talk around Victoria Yard. Some of those areas and side streets are filthy. So good luck to everybody. And I don't know what planet that lady's living on, because that's certainly not correct. Carrie from North.
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15: Mawande Mateza described it as the leveler of all competitions. The French Open has taken a dramatic turn and with a string of shock exits that have dismantled the expected order in both draws. I don't know if you've been watching, but top seeds and established champions have fallen left, right and center earlier than anticipated. And this has left the semifinal stage wide open and dominated by breakthrough names and rising contenders. It is true that it may just be a great leveler. Bruce Davison joins us to unpack how the tournament shifted so suddenly and what it means for the final stretch in Paris. Bruce, thanks for your time. Good morning. Welcome to 702.
16: Thanks so much, Tabo. Good to be on the show.
15: Lovely having you. Thanks for waking up for us. What does the wave of early exits say, Bruce, about the current state of women's and men's tennis?
16: Well, I think it's quite harsh to say that this is a bit of a whirlwind sudden event. We must remember that clay is a dirty game, excuse the pun, and that it very very often isn't a true leveler of the player. Not every tennis player is good on clay. In South Africa, for instance, we only have a few clay courts in the last 3 years, and although we've done well on clay, clay isn't played regularly throughout the world. There's only a clay court season. It's a short season. It's mostly hard courts. But what has happened in Paris, just to get down to the question, is that the weather has played havoc. We've had hot, hot days in the first week, which have had 33 to 35 degree temperatures. The ball has been lively. It's been fossed through the air. Then all of a sudden it got cold and damp and temperatures of 19 degrees, 16 degrees, and that made it very heavy. So it's been very, very difficult for the players to adjust and to know what to expect on any given day. And a clay court player depends on the weather. It's not really the court on how it works. So that really has been a difficult one. And the other big one is the withdrawal of Carlos Alcaraz because of the operation and his injury, which caused all sorts of havoc before the French Open started, throwing the men's draw into a kind of disarray and giving all sorts of players a belief that Alcaraz is not here and we can possibly have a chance at winning the title. And as the seeds fell in the men and women singles, so the new generation started getting confident and started pushing through. So I think there is a wave now of new generation players that will get confidence from Roland Garros, but it's going to be an interesting turn of events this weekend for the finals.
15: Funny you should mention the new generation, because I was just about to ask that at Roland Garros, are we not witnessing a genuine generational shift here? So you've pointed at some dynamics. Could that be one of them?
16: Yeah, I think that we've seen some really good players. Mira Andreeva now is through to the final. She's been spoken about since she was 14 years old. She's only 19 years old. She's through to her first Grand Slam final, and I think she's got a very good chance at winning there. And then if you look at the men's semi-finals, which will be played today, the two Italians, Matteo Arnaldi and Flavio Cobelli, they're two very up-and-coming players, as is Jakub Mensik of the Czech Republic. Now, these three players would never have thought that they would have been in a semi-final of a Grand Slam. They're all under the age of 25, and there Alexander Zverev is the only seasoned player in the semi-final. So there is a nice new crop of players, but you must also remember that Mensik, Arnaldi and Cobelli are all specialist clay court players. So what they would do on grass at Wimbledon and maybe the hard courts at the US Open might be a complete different story.
15: I may not be a number one tennis fanatic, Bruce, but I would want to ask you this. It would be a miss of me not to ask you about Aryna Sabalenka's post-match comments about her French Open, after her French Open exit, that she's leaving, and it could have just been a temper of sorts. And also, whilst we edit, please say something about Serena Williams' recent announcement around coming back.
16: Well, first of all, Aryna Sabalenka, I'm a very good friend of hers. I know her very well, and she's a diva dramatic woman. So she lost. She was in all sorts of command in the match. She lost, and she just says things like that. And tomorrow's going to be a different day. I don't think she'll leave tennis. She knows she can't contractually with her sponsors, and she might take a break, an extended break. But she's melodramatic, and I think it was just she was upset. It was her biggest chance of winning her first French Open, and she screwed up. Excuse the terminology, but that's exactly
15: the French you mean.
16: Yeah, French. But she definitely did. And Serena Williams coming back is an absolute a bonus for the game. We all love Serena. We know that she's a great player. She's a great competitor. She's got huge respect. She's only going to be playing in the doubles at the Queen's Court on the grass. That's her comeback. We yet to know if she'll ever play singles again, but she's going to try it out. She's been hard at work practicing. I've been watching closely how she's been adjusting to the grass, and I'm being very surprised after a woman that's taken a couple of years off the way she's striking the ball. But grass has always been one of her favourites, and it's going to be interesting to see how she plays in the doubles and if she makes a decision then to take a wild card into the singles.
15: Who's likely to take it? Who's likely to take it, Bruce? Men, women? Who's likely to take it?
16: Well, I think if I look at the men, we have to say Alexander Zverev, the number two seed, has now got his best chance of winning a Grand Slam. He's always been the unlucky bridesmaid, and he's reached four semifinals and a final, and this is his great chance. But it is going to be very tough. I do believe that but he's got the best chance there, and I think Mira Andreeva now, it's her moment to shine. So those are my two picks.
15: You spoke about clay, you spoke about the weather, you spoke also about possible generational shifts, but tactical adjustments are also very important in the windy clay court conditions. How do you adjust tactically to these conditions as someone who's really keen on lifting the trophy?
16: Well, the big thing when it comes to wind is that you've got to be very focused, number one. It's not only about the technicality, and you've got to keep the ball in play. So it's not about you've got to play mid-court and not go towards the lines on the side, because the wind could take that out. And you've got to be very consistent. So it's not about the speed and about the actual precision direction on the court. You've got to keep it mid-court, you've got to keep it steady, and you've got to keep your composure, because the wind has been gusty. Yesterday was a prime example of how the wind really played havoc, especially in the doubles. But the players keep the ball mid-court, and they just give it their best shot of hanging in there and grinding out on the dirt.
15: Any surprises before I say goodbye to you, Bruce? leading to the semifinals?
16: Well, I think we've got to give credit to a very, very fantastic run by Maja Szczurinska of Poland, who was a qualifier, has got through to the final. She's only played two matches on clay and only won two matches on clay, but now she's all of a sudden in the final of the Roland Garros, ranked 114 in the world when she came in. She's not even sponsored. One of the journalists asked her, why does she wear different clothes every day compared to the other players? She says, I'm not sponsored, so I take what's in the wardrobe, out the wardrobe, and I put it on. And this amazing, amazing story. It's a fairy tale story of this player, and she's got to play Andreeva. She could upset her because she's got a very defensive game and an infallible first serve, but I think Mira Andreeva's moment has come.
15: I think the sponsorship story is about to change dramatically for her. Bruce, I loved chatting to you. We've run out of time. Let's chat again very soon. Bruce Davison, tennis analyst and promoter.
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1: With a wrap of your eyewitness news, I'm Zingis Achirwa. Many mourners at the funeral of CarTrack employee Gcina Dladla are demanding union representation for call center staff. They say unionization would give workers the power to organize and shield themselves from harsh working conditions. Scores gathered in Soweto to bid farewell to Dladla, who died at CarTrack's Rosebank offices. It's alleged she reported feeling unwell, but was instructed to continue working, a claim the company has denied. Ngosikhona Malinga Mnisi reports.
2: Emotions ran high at the funeral of 29-year-old CarTrack employee Gcina Dladla. Mourners say she often complained of extreme fatigue and unhappiness at work. A sudden death has ignited calls for accountability and stronger employee wellness programs. CarTrack, represented by staff at the service, insisted prioritize worker well-being, but current and former employees dispute this, alleging mistreatment and disregard for staff welfare. Speakers, including Dladla's uncle, urged workers to unite and organize against unjust conditions. Dladla has been laid to rest at Olifantsfleet Cemetery. Or see Khona Maninga Mnisi Eyewitness News in Soweto.
1: Moving to the Western Cape, March in March protesters have handed over a memorandum to Parliament calling for the deportation of undocumented foreign nationals. Members of the anti-illegal immigration group marched through Cape Town CBD before submitting their demands. In the memorandum, the group claims illegal immigration is placing strain on the housing system and worsening already stretched public services. Protesters declined to speak on record and were largely hostile to media questions, refusing to give their names or identities. One protester, speaking anonymously, alleged that foreign nationals are taking jobs from South Africans, saying employers prefer workers willing to accept lower wages and longer hours.
3: The foreign nationals would accept more than the hours that have been designed by the government. So now the employers will go to the lowest bidder, will go for someone who will take something low, something small.
1: An EWN reporter spoke to another protester who asked to remain anonymous after he slipped away from the group as it dispersed. When asked why European and other foreign nationals were not being targeted, the protester claimed African migrants place greater pressure on the local schooling system.
4: My opinion is that because the black foreigners are out in such greater numbers, and it's not the Caucasians and the Asians and the Middle Eastern people that we've been feeling pressed in our schools.
1: Less than a kilometre from where Democratic Alliance leader and incumbent Cape Town Mayor Jordan Hill Lewis was announced as his party's mayoral candidate for the upcoming local government election, Action SA was also making its own announcement. Action SA MP Darylene James has been unveiled as the party's mayoral candidate for Cape Town during an event held in Hanover Park. In her address, James thanked her 86-year-old mother for her resilience and determination and acknowledged party leader Herman Mashaba for selecting her as the candidate. She also reflected on personal struggles, including her experience with her then-teenage son's addiction to drugs.
5: I hail from a community at El Dorado Park. The very thing that I thought would destroy me, where I couldn't go to work anymore, where I couldn't attend family functions anymore because they would say to me, Vatsukyo hi, you can just have drugs. Where I couldn't attend meetings and the community would point fingers as via yokant. Where I didn't feel like waking up, I didn't feel like eating because the problems and the challenges were just too many. But I had a mother, wat gesê het staan op.
1: Meanwhile, several smaller parties, including the Patriotic Alliance and the National Coloured Congress, are hoping to reduce the DA's support to below 50%, which would force the party into a coalition after the November 4th local government election. And police in the Western Cape have arrested a 28-year-old man at Cape Town International Airport after 150 live venomous scorpions were found hidden in his luggage. The suspect was apprehended during an intelligence-led operation involving the Kales River Stock Theft and Endangered Species Unit together with Cape Nature. Police say they acted on a tip-off, identified the man, and searched his bags where the scorpions were discovered concealed among his clothing. Provincial Police spokesperson Wesley Twigg.
6: He was arrested under the Nature and Environmental Ordinance Act, being in possession of a wild animal. The value of the scorpions is yet to be determined. The scorpions were transported to a haven for safekeeping. He is due to appear in the Bellville Magistrates Court on Monday, 15 June 2026.
1: And in your weather, it's clear sky Sunday for Gauteng. Johannesburg drops to overnight lows of 8 degrees and peaks at 18. Pretoria 9 and 21, Vereeniging 11 and 19 degrees. Cape Town's partly cloudy with a moderate northwesterly wind at a low of 10 and a high of 16. That's a wrap of your Eyewitness News.
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7: Dr. Frank Magwegwe is here with me. He's a faculty member at Gibbs, and we are celebrating Youth Month here in South Africa. And our conversations in this month will be centered around that particular topic. Dr. Frank, good evening to you, and thank you so much for joining us. Are you well?
8: Fantastic. Good evening, Prof. Good evening to our wonderful listeners across all platforms. And I just want to start by saying, Prof, it's so interesting what you said about your dad. So I was teaching today, finished at about 5:30, and I was walking to the faculty area at Gibbs. And I still can't explain why, but suddenly a thought occurred to me. And it's also my late dad. He died in 2021.
7: Yeah.
8: And I actually spoke aloud and says, what an awesome guy. What a crazy guy.
7: Wow.
8: And he did a formal education, so self-taught, kind of English. And because he wanted to show, he used big words.
7: Yeah.
8: If you say, no, I can't come home this weekend, he say, you know, and he liked English. This is such, and he would pause, a gigantic disappointment. You know, big words. And when I said that to myself, like you have said, it's therapy.
7: Yeah.
8: But it's tinged with regret.
7: Yeah.
8: I wish I had done more to get to understand this guy. And I can say on public radio, because I also said in my teaching, I was quite harsh on him.
7: Yep.
8: You know, looking back at my parenting, his own journey and his challenges.
7: Yep.
8: And it's only now, in my 50s, I'm saying, wait a minute. I mean, this guy had 7 kids.
7: Yep.
8: He was going through a lot. Yep. His wife was stay at home.
7: Yep.
8: I think I needed to pat him on the back a little bit more. Then I don't put a full stop.
7: Yeah.
8: I put a comma. And then I tell him.
7: Yes.
8: As weird as it might sound.
7: Yes.
8: You know, kind of to our listeners. And I get a sense of comfort.
7: Yes.
8: You know, to say, I'm just beginning to appreciate more. You know, you didn't get formal education.
7: Wow.
8: And you did so much for me to get formal education.
7: Yeah.
8: I'm appreciating it now.
7: Wow.
8: You know, because it's just something, perhaps it's us being a little bit older. So I just want to thank you for intro and what Stanley Paget is bringing to our listeners.
7: I hope that's what he's bringing.
8: Yes. And our show is about finances.
7: Yeah.
8: But I think you and I agree, bro, before we introduce our guest. We in that school of thought that says, yes, finances are central to our lives, but it's about relationships.
7: Yes.
8: And it's about what our parents could do for us.
7: Yes.
8: And what they couldn't, that we reflect now and say, yo, bezibuya.
7: Yeah.
8: These guys were going through a lot.
7: Absolutely.
8: I can understand why they said I can't get that T-shirt.
7: Yes.
8: You know, with benefit of hindsight.
7: Absolutely.
8: So I think we weave humanity
7: absolutely
8: kind of in our show.
7: One of the things that you taught me over these years, and I hope that they create a qualification at Gibbs for what I have learned over the last years.
8: Listen,
7: because I'll probably be the only person that has that qualification.
8: Yeah.
7: Was the idea of what do you call that something economics?
8: The behavioral economics.
7: Behavioral finance. Yes. That as much as it is about finance,
8: yes,
7: but it is more about the human experience of that thing called finance.
8: Yes.
7: And every time we have these conversations, I am filled with a deeper insight of how finances, correctly understood, reveal who we truly are.
8: Without a doubt. Yep. And that exactly was our guest, Praobs, will help us. So we're taking a lens. And I guess also, Praobs, it's a sign of, you know, being old and mature. I'm just so much enjoying young people around me.
7: Yep.
8: And really saying to myself, I look at my daughter, 25, the other one, 22. This is the future.
7: Yes.
8: What's my contribution
7: yes
8: to this generation, that's going to take our country further. And so we want to learn, and our listeners, please call young and old. How is one young person navigating the world of work? What does money mean for you?
7: Yes.
8: What are your challenges? How do you deal with often mistakes that when you look, they say, oh, I wish I hadn't done that.
7: Yeah, yeah.
8: As a way of celebrating Youth Month, paying it forward, and ultimately, your point, Braovs, to really say, yes, it's about money. It really reveals who are we and what is important to us. That is the conversation.
7: So I'm going to invite our listeners to be part of the conversation based on sort of the foregrounding of the conversation we're going to have, and say the very idea of youth,
8: yes,
7: already implies age.
8: Yes.
7: It implies the time before youth.
8: Yes.
7: And the time after youth.
8: Correct.
7: Already it implies.
8: Yes.
7: The very idea that we're talking about here already implies, yes, those stages.
8: Yeah.
7: What did you learn?
8: Correct.
7: As it pertains to finances, in your pre-youth days,
8: yes,
7: and then your post-youth days, because we're going to be speaking about your present youth days, yes, with our guest.
8: Yes.
7: But I'm also interested in hearing about some of the lessons you learned from a parent who is no longer with us.
8: Yes.
7: About what conversations did you have with that parent,
8: yes,
7: that have created or left an indelible mark in the way that you understand finances?
8: Yes.
7: I'm really looking forward to tonight's conversation with Dr. Frank. Our guest, Dr. Frank.
8: Yeah, one of my favorite persons. It gives young, dynamic, challenging status quo. Just wanted to get ahead with life, positive attitude. And when I thought of Youth Month, I was talking to Sister Eddie. I said to her, I've got a list of, you know, people, but for today, I've got this person.
7: Right.
8: So, Tseho, amazing. She looks after, very important person at Gibbs. You say it yourself. It's a way of introducing yourself a little bit. Then, how long have you been working? Then we start weaving in the questions, sure, around, how did you even the first paycheck?
7: Absolutely.
8: So
7: let's invite even our young people there. If you consider, please, yourself young.
8: Yes. Yes,
7: exactly. Because I'm not going to, I want to tell you how old you are.
8: Can I tell you a research I did today?
7: Yeah.
8: Do you know we are one of the few countries that says youth goes up to 35?
7: Really?
8: Most countries, it's in fact 18 to 25.
7: Really?
8: It's so fascinating.
7: So we decided to add 10 more years.
8: We go a decade. When you talk of youth in South Africa, it's 18 to 35. It was just as interesting as I was doing the research.
7: Absolutely.
8: Yeah.
7: So if you still consider yourself a, exactly, young person, please give us a call. Let us know about your journey with finance.
8: Yes.
7: But Tseho Fats, or Siabi, is our guest this evening. Tseho, thank you so much for joining us. I really appreciate you coming through. When you came through alone into the studio, I thought you were Dr. Frank, and I thought Dr. Frank is suddenly looking very pretty these days.
8: He's changed.
7: What? Anyway, tell me about yourself, Tseho. What do you do at Gibbs?
9: Good evening, everyone. 702 listeners, I am so honored. It is a privilege. Audrey and Dr. Frank, thank you so much for having me. So I am Tseho Fatso Siabi, a young, inspired lady working at Gibbs. I work directly under the Executive Director of Academic Education. You know, so come through, do your MBAs and your PhDs.
8: Professor, a big professor.
9: Professor, yes. Hayley Pearson, thank you so much for the opportunity. And to touch on your talk about education, yes, I grew up, born and raised in Soweto, Diep Kloof, was raised by my grandmother. In fact, it was my great-grandmother first and then my grandmother.
7: Wow.
9: Yes.
7: Yo.
9: Because my mom was out there getting educated, yes, you know, and I am so inspired by her and would not be where I am if it wasn't for her drive,
7: yes,
9: and, you know, her determination to change the situation for us. And so, you know, that directly links to the money conversation, because, yes, money and education go hand in hand, right?
7: Yeah.
9: But it's also important not to judge people how they spend money, because, yes, it's like learning how to pronounce a word.
7: Yes.
9: Some people learned it via reading and, yeah, not hearing it. And so some people learn via spending it, and,
7: nice,
9: they don't have that background. Do you know what I'm saying? So money for a lot of youth is quite emotional, you know? It's about where you grew up, what you saw around you, your environment, and family pressures as well, you know, what we unfortunately dubbed as black tax. And we can't also speak about that without speaking about the pressures of South Africa, you know, the high unemployment rate and the pressures that be. You know, social media is not helping either for the youth. So that facade that we see, that we want to chase, you know, not necessarily understanding ourselves first and having that awareness of who am I before I go and spend. Yeah.
7: Wow. So one of the things that you say there is how money is an emotive issue for young people.
8: Yeah.
7: I love the fact that you say that we need to be mindful of how we interpret the way people deal with money. In the same way that in the space of language and communication, some people will pronounce a word not because they've heard it spoken, but because they read it and say that, so they gave them this, they gave themselves.
8: Yes.
7: A way to pronounce that word.
9: Exactly.
7: Yeah. I've got a couple of words that I've learned to pronounce off how I've read them myself.
8: Yes.
7: But I want to understand why you believe the issue of finance, money, for young people specifically, is an emotional issue.
8: And bro, before Tseko, and that's such a powerful point, right?
7: Yeah.
8: Because what we're learning about Tseko, she's sharing your mindset around finances.
7: Right.
8: And that's why, don't judge. We pronounce words differently, we learn differently.
7: Sure.
8: I'm in that space.
7: Yeah.
8: So we're exploring your mindset, how you think about finance.
7: Yeah.
9: So behind that emotion, you know, it, like I said, it could be different things like family pressures, social media, and maybe you have that childhood wound. Like I said, growing up is also a very big factor. How you grew up, maybe you saw people around you getting bicycles or new sneakers, and now you have that void to fill, you know? So understanding why you're spending the way you're spending, you know, understanding those patterns and having that awareness so that you can now start changing yourself. Yes.
7: Okay. I've heard that before in a slightly different way.
8: Yes.
7: And I think it was in a previous conversation that we might have had with another young person during this month in previous years.
8: Correct.
7: The idea that there seems to be a need to catch up almost.
8: Catch up consumption.
7: Mm-hmm.
8: Catch up
7: consumption.
8: A lot.
7: There you go.
8: It's you last year.
7: Yeah?
8: Yes.
7: And it sounds to me, Tseko, like you're referring to that same idea that when you're a young person, there are certain things that you aspire to.
8: Yes.
7: Correctly or incorrectly.
8: Yes.
7: That you have this burden to catch up to when you start earning.
8: Yeah.
7: Was that the case with you?
9: Not necessarily. Fortunately, I like to dub my mom as a budget queen.
8: Yeah.
9: Like, she was one of those moms that put, like, receipts away for everything. Like, you go buy takeaways, you save that receipt, you know? And so at first, I looked
7: my
9: at it like...
7: My wife does that. Why?
8: That's unbelievable, eh?
9: She will sit with those receipts at the end of the month. And I'm sure that was the old school way of how she did things. She does things differently now.
8: Yes.
9: That she has an MBA.
8: Yeah.
9: But I thought, wow, what is this drama of now counting every cent, right?
7: Yeah.
9: But now growing up, I saw the growth in what she was actually doing.
7: Wow.
9: The independence that it was buying her, you know? How she could invest in my education. My mom was not a high-earning woman. No, not at all. My mom is a social worker, you know, by profession. But it was so amazing that she had the ability to take me to a school such as St. Andrew's School for Girls, a private school. And it was like, how did she do it? But going back, it makes sense, you know? She started this from the get-go. Up to now, it makes sense how she was able to buy that independence.
7: Wow.
9: For us, yes.
8: But you know what's coming out for me, bro? Of two things, right? The first one

0: teach my kids about finance, but I don't know enough.
1: Yes.
0: And remember what we always say, we say it's what you do.
1: Yes.
0: It's not a formal, this is an interest rate, this is how a credit card works. Just some of the basic conversations you have around, let's delay this, we'll get it at the end of the month. No, we had a takeaway last week. We're not having one now, right? Again, just to remind our listeners, right, that don't often limit yourself because you say, oh, it's a formal thing, but I don't really know myself. That's one thing coming up for me as the first. Then the interesting point, the question you ask directly, to say, well, you know, when I look at myself, I don't really think I struggled with this ketchup consumption. And it's important for me to highlight that two individuals, one who just had the void, I mean, like me, I have told you my story. My trolley, when I started working, I mean, desserts, peaches and cream, it had to be there.
1: Yeah.
0: Small little boxes of ice cream, cold drinks. It's just things I mean, we didn't even grow up having cereal.
1: Yeah, yeah.
0: We just had maize meal porridge,
1: yeah.
0: Maybe with peanut butter.
1: Yeah.
0: Right? You visit someone, there's cornflakes,
1: yeah.
0: As an example.
1: Yeah.
0: So it was so clear for me after that, graduation 97, I need to enjoy strawberries,
1: yeah.
0: Cream, scones,
1: yeah.
0: Because I did not have them. So think of that priority. Mm. Two people starting together.
1: Yes.
0: One doesn't have ketchup.
1: Yes.
0: Maybe they're even putting money aside.
1: Yes.
0: Another one is in that space.
1: Yes.
0: Can you see how their financial health is quite different?
1: Absolutely.
0: And we must appreciate that.
1: Yep.
0: And if you are there, there's nothing wrong with you catching up.
1: Yes.
0: Be aware about it.
1: Yes.
0: It's a human thing.
1: Sure, sure. 011-883-0702. Your lessons learned in your youth about your financial journey. And perhaps what is it that an elder, a parent who has now passed away, left with you as a major financial lesson? Is mom still alive?
2: She is.
1: Is she listening?
2: She's still alive, yes.
1: She listening?
2: She is listening.
1: Hello, Ma.
3: Beautiful.
1: Hello, Ma.
0: Well done on the lesson.
2: Thank you, Mom.
1: Authenticity sounds like is a key word here.
0: Yes.
1: In terms of what our young people learn from generations, yes, that go before them.
0: Yeah.
1: As you say, Dr. Frank, that it's not always got to be a formal...
0: Yeah.
1: PowerPoint,
0: yes, exactly.
1: Class,
0: yes, numbers,
1: numbers, yeah, type of lesson.
0: Yeah.
1: But it is the authenticity with which you behave, yeah, as it pertains to finance, yeah, that some young person is observing,
0: yes,
1: and is obviously learning from that.
0: Yes.
1: I get a sense, Tseho, that mom didn't sit you down and say, today we are going to have a lesson about why I keep receipts.
2: Definitely not.
1: It wasn't that, no, right? No. It was a real, that's just the life that she lived and you were watching that.
2: I was watching.
1: And in that process, you were imbibing certain principles of how money is to be handled under the circumstances that you guys 100%. Found yourself. Tell me about that. What did you see?
2: I saw a single mom for most of the time.
1: Well, was there a sense that mom is single? Did you have that understanding, that feeling that there is a different type of life where there's mom and a dad? Or was that just your norm? Just that's what it was?
2: Well, it was a norm that I have a single mom, you know?
1: Yeah.
2: Growing up by granny's house.
1: Right.
2: Yeah. And I didn't really feel a void in that regard because she took care of everything, like I said, like... And the support that she had as well helped a lot, you know.
1: Yeah.
2: When she did get married eventually, for instance, you know, having maybe your husband wanting to take care of you, saying, no, don't worry, I got this, you know, I got us. And her having the sense to say, no, I need my independence. So I think that is the crux of her teachings for me.
1: Right.
2: You need that financial independence.
1: Right.
2: And, you know, teaching me that independence is actually a spectrum. It's not that you have it or you don't have it, you know, but it's something that you can move along, you know.
1: I'm seeing you tear up. Why?
2: And, no, not really.
1: Okay. I thought we touched on something we shouldn't have
2: done. No, probably just nerves. No.
1: Okay, yeah.
2: Probably the light glaring in my eyes.
1: Okay, yeah, you were saying?
0: Just harness that problem. Yeah. We'll come back to it. So,

0: You spoke about observing, ma'am, and the invoices. And I'm a big fan of that. And often I did it deliberately. So think of spinach, humble spinach. For a while, my wife buys the cleaned, sometimes even sliced, is that the right word, in a packet. It's a little bit expensive. Then suddenly I go shopping. I come with a real bunch. We must wash it. We must cut it ourselves. And the kids, I say, ah, Papa, who's going to wash that? And then I say, well, guys, just how much is this? Ah, we don't know. Oh, well, it was $9. How much is that other one? $54. I just wanted to show you that. Right?
1: Yeah.
0: No big lesson, whatever. Choices. Cut prepared spinach as an example.
1: Yes.
0: Just using a silly little example.
1: Yes.
0: Versus, okay, I'll wash it myself.
1: Yes.
0: I'll cut it myself, then I'll cook it.
1: Yes.
0: So often the power is in showing, not in talking.
1: Precisely.
0: That's what Seko is saying about the receipt. Yeah, you can tell.
2: So, yeah, with those receipts and checking them at every month, she would then obviously, apart from just budgeting, realize her patterns, realize her spending habits, you know, where am I faltering, where am I winning? Yeah. And in her realizing those patterns then, and she was then aware, and then once you're aware, you're able to fix your mistakes.
1: Picking up another principle in this conversation, it's the idea of independence. Put differently, it's the idea of having options.
2: Yes.
1: Right? The idea of having choices. Yes. And we've had this conversation, Dr. Frank, that ultimately the financial journey for all of us is so that we can have choices.
0: Absolutely.
1: The choice to say, my dear husband, I love you and everything, but I want to keep my sense of independence.
0: Correct.
1: It's a choice.
0: Yes.
1: Right? Because she could have just decided, look, hey, pay, bro.
0: Yeah.
1: I would have.
0: Yeah. Yes.
1: But she now, because of the disciplines that she had developed over time and the independence that the disciplines had given her, now had the independence that comes from being able to have choices.
0: Yes.
1: And that seems like something that your mom taught deeply in you.
2: Definitely.
1: Yeah?
2: Because I cannot imagine myself not working now, you know?
0: Yeah.
2: Not having that financial independence.
1: Yeah. Yeah.
2: And by also, how do we get that independence? Saving. You know, I know that in this economy, it's a luxury, right? But by saving, you're literally buying the ability, you know, to choose how you spend your time, who you spend it with.
1: Oh, you got to say that again.
2: You know.
1: You got to say that again.
0: You love that, yeah?
1: I love that. Say that again. By saving, you are literally...
2: You are buying the ability to spend time however you want, whenever you want, and with whoever you want, and for as long as you want.
1: Boom, boom, boom, boom.
0: Beautiful. And perhaps, isn't it so amazing, right? A young person with this perspective.
1: Yeah.
0: And so two things come for me. Can you see the power of caregivers?
1: Sure.
0: Can you see the power of caregivers?
1: Yeah.
0: Role modeling behavior in the household, right?
1: Give me a call, folks. 011-883-0702. The power of caregivers.
0: Yeah.
1: The things that we are teaching our children, whether we are conscious of it or not.
0: Exactly.
1: Yo, I want to go home. The things that we are teaching our children, whether we are aware of it or not.
0: Yes.
1: I mean, the stuff that you're saying about your mom, I think your mom's going to give you a big hug when you get back home.
0: But what are you saying about saving?
1: Absolutely.
0: So I'm standing back, right? And thinking, St. Andrews, okay, social worker. What choices were made to achieve that?
1: Yes.
0: Right? And isn't part of what we struggle with today?
1: Yes.
0: We see others in various social media platforms and we say we want to be like that. We just in that world, perhaps you call it, one of the biggest challenges is to stop impulsive spending.
1: Yes.
0: Here is someone who monitored receipts.
1: Yes.
0: And saying, I want to give my child this future. I'm prepared to compromise today.
1: Yes.
0: In how I run my life, right?
1: Yeah.
0: And so we are asking our listeners, are you thinking about that? Do you do that? How do you do it? How does it sit? Because you can imagine in a society that is comparing, catching up with others to explain to other people, but you work, how come this is where you are? And you're able to say, no, those are the choices I'm making for myself, right?
1: Yeah.
0: We're such in a world where you got to know yourself and be able to make choices that you feel are right for you. Because often the world questions your choices.
1: Yes.
0: And that's for me what's coming up.
1: It appears that mom, and I know that this isn't a conversation about mom. Yes. It's really about mom's teachings yes. upon you and yes. how you then sort of developed, yeah. develop as an adult, as a young adult yourself. But yeah. it appears that mom had a very clear set of values, very clear set nice. of what is valuable to her and what is not.
0: Yeah.
1: Hence the ability to make the choices yeah. that she made.
0: Yeah.
1: I mean, your observation, Dr. Frank, around the fact that here she had a child at a school like St. Andrews. Yeah. She had a humble profession.
0: Yeah. So weak.
1: She probably didn't earn a lot of money.
0: Yeah.
1: And that gives the clue that she had to take
0: Correct.
1: Some serious
0: yes.
1: decisions, right? But that also says to me that this is somebody that was very clear about what she
0: Discipline.
1: Understood.
0: I think of that way.
1: Absolutely. Yeah. Very clear about what she believed yeah. is valuable and what is not.
0: Yeah.
1: Hence the decisions that she made.
0: Yeah.
1: I want to stop a little bit about mom and yes. then move on to Tsegofatso.
0: I was thinking exactly the same.
1: Yeah, yeah.
0: yeah.
1: So Tsegofatso.
0: Yeah, ma'am.
1: Yes.
0: Yeah. But obviously,
1: yeah.
0: is budget queen.
1: Yes.
0: How do you handle budget?
1: There you go.
0: As an example.
1: There you go.
0: Your mom is a budget queen.
1: Yeah, yeah.
0: Saving.
1: Absolutely.
0: For example.
1: Yeah.
0: Because it's one thing to see it, and now you're a young adult, needs, other people are doing this. How do you manage that?
1: Yeah.
0: And the emotions about money that you spoke about.
2: Yes. I'm just going to be honest yeah. and say it didn't translate 100%. It didn't.
0: Yeah.
2: She likes to say that there's a word I won't use on radio, yeah. but basically that I'm frugal. Like
0: yes.
2: you're so stingy.
0: Yeah.
2: So
0: yes.
2: I save a lot.
0: Yeah.
2: Instead, I don't necessarily track my habits and my patterns as much as I should be.
0: Yes.
2: I would rather have a lot.
0: Yes.
2: To fall back on.
0: Yeah.
2: Yes.
0: Yeah.
2: So that I'm not stranded.
0: Yeah.
2: Yes. So I mean that is also kind of. Her teaching, in
0: yes.
2: a way, yes,
0: yes.
2: it's just
0: yeah.
2: I now adapted it differently.
0: Correct.
2: Yes.
0: Yeah.
2: And when I started working,
0: yes.
2: Now I must be honest and say, looking at the people that are around me,
0: yes,
2: yes I didn't have the catch-up mentality,
0: yes.
2: right?
0: Yeah.
2: But just now the pressures of young people,
0: yes,
2: that are now driving big cars, you know, they're dressing well, they're in their heels.
0: And they've got the gadgets.
2: Do you know what I'm saying? I mean, I must kind of look like where I want to go, right?
0: Yes.
2: I must kind of fake it till I make it. I
0: yeah.
2: had that mentality
0: yeah.
2: in the beginning.
0: Yes.
2: And I guess working in the environment that I worked helped a lot because
0: yeah.
2: then it actually filtered the important things. And then you realized, actually, no. That's not me.
0: Yeah.
2: You know, why am I doing what I'm
1: Sorry,
2: doing?
1: So come closer to,
2: yes.
1: to your mic.
2: Why am I doing?
1: Yeah, yeah.
2: I'm getting passionate.
1: Yeah, we can see. Yeah.
0: yeah.
2: Why am I actually, then I realized actually it's not about me.
0: Yes.
2: I'm projecting.
0: Yeah.
2: Yes. So now I had to now sit back and realize, that's when the saving started.
0: Yeah.
2: And it, I think I'm overdoing it
0: yeah.
2: a little bit.
0: Yes.
2: And I am now in a place where I'm trying to find balance
0: yes.
2: of, you know,
0: nice.
2: Needs and wants.
0: Yes.
2: Yes. Because
0: yeah.
2: that is a very, very basic lesson, but a very, very important one.
0: Yeah.
2: Needs and wants. So that that money that I'm saving
0: yeah.
2: is working for me. You know,
0: yeah.
2: are you handling your money or is your money handling you?
0: Yes.
2: I think that is where I am right now.
1: Do you know a Boit?
2: Boit.
1: Yeah.
2: Ramusweu. Or Boit Siabi.
0: Yeah.
2: My mom is Buitumelo Siabi.
1: Well, Buitumelo has just sent me a message.
0: Yeah.
1: I'm listening to my daughter, Tsegofatso Siabi.
0: Oh, beautiful.
1: And all I can say is, wow. Thank you for the indirect feedback through your station.
2: Oh, thanks, mom.
0: Yeah.
1: Mom. Hey, mom. Hey, mom.
0: Beautiful.
1: Mom, give us a call.
0: Yeah.
1: Okay, because I got a couple of questions for you now,
0: yeah.
1: right? When did you start working?
2: I started working. I wasn't fortunate enough
0: yeah.
2: to work straight after I got my qualification.
0: Yes.
2: And funny, her influence was so great that I actually went on to study accounting.
0: Yeah.
2: yeah. I took my budgeting that way.
0: Yeah.
2: But I was a very late bloomer in the sense. Yeah. And so I think maybe that's why the saving is so strong.
1: Why do you say that? Why do you say you were a late bloomer?
2: True, because it is my part. So yeah, my time.
1: Sure.
2: Yeah. Thank you for that correction.
0: Okay. So he's working for 3 years, 4 years, just give us a sense.
2: This is my fourth year.
0: So that our listeners can understand, right?
2: Yes.
0: Is someone who's been working for 4 years, bro?
2: Not a long time at all.
1: Yeah, sure.
0: To 4 years working and the, kind of the relationship with money, the lessons that we are listening, right? I think for me, it took me 12 years to get there.
1: Look,
0: I think of when I started working.
1: I just celebrated yesterday 16 years at 702.
0: At 702, Pravidia.
1: Prior to that, I'd been working for, I think, maybe another 10, 20, 15 years prior to that in different spaces, right? And I think back that I was probably much older than Tsegofatso.
0: Yes.
1: When I actually starting to... So I'm looking at her and thinking, what are you talking about?
0: 4 years. Exactly.
1: What are you talking about? You're a late bloomer.
0: Yes.
1: So very, very, very important that we understand that all of our journeys are unique to us. I have this conversation with my son very, very often.
0: Bradley.
1: Because he's also got this idea that by now he should have. I'm like, dude, you haven't even started.
0: Take your time.
1: But just relax and just take it easy.
0: Yeah.
1: So I get the sense that as young people, we get into this idea that by now I should be here. By now I should have. And maybe a liberating idea in that should be that, no, this is my path, as you've just said.
0: Mm-hmm.
1: And I'm moving at the pace that I ought to be moving.
0: Yeah.
1: I want to take a call. Can I take a call?
2: Yes.
1: I want to take a call.
0: Please put on your ears.
1: Please give us a call on 011-883-0702. This is Youth Month. We're talking about money and young people. Why do you spend the money with the way that you spend it? Are you aware of the teachings that you are getting from those that have walked this path before you? Are you conscious of what is being taught? Are those that walked the path before you conscious of the fact that they are teaching, even when they may not be wanting to teach? Because that ought to make us, the older generation, understand that we are under surveillance, constant surveillance. People are watching how we behave, and they are learning our habits, whether we like it or not.
0: Exactly.
1: And that's the point you were making, to say, caregivers, be careful what types of behavior you are exhibiting before the young people, because they're watching you. They're not necessarily listening to you. They're watching you and they are learning.
0: Yes.
1: We do, Melusia. He has just given me a call.
0: Oh, beautiful.
1: Sis Buitumelo, thank you so much for joining us in this conversation. We're listening to your daughter and we are completely blown away by you and the lessons that you have taught her, but just how she has imbibed the lessons that you have taught her. Were you aware that she was learning all of this stuff?
3: Sure, I must say no. Definitely no. I wasn't even aware that she is even watching or taking, you know, any lessons from me. I'm so surprised today, I must say.
1: So you've never had this conversation before?
3: No. And like, when we talk about money, it's like, you know, maybe I would say, do this. And then she'd say, no, I don't have money. I'm saving. And as she said, I'll say, yo, hi, ungami.
1: You're a Grinch.
3: You know, most of the time, it's like, I learned from you. But we never really spoke about how she learned from me as she was growing as a girl, you know.
1: Yeah,
3: but I must say, from my side, it's not like I had a choice. I had to save. I had to actually use the money that I had wisely.
0: Yeah. And maybe from me, sidekick here, you know, I'm just reflecting on you were kind of demonstrating, right? When Tsekho described you today that, yo, she was a budget queen. She did you think of yourself as you are very good at budgeting, tracking your expenses?
3: Mm.
0: You were well aware of this is what I have to do.
3: Yes, I was aware. Yeah. I am still like that. Very
0: wow.
3: Much like that. I'm still like that.
0: Beautiful.
3: Yes, and what I can say is I don't have regrets at the end of the day, you know, because it works out as I want it to be.
0: Yes.
1: So I want to say this, Uzwi Dumelo, yeah. As we part ways, because we really wanting to spend as much time with Tshepo as possible, is to say that I love the fact that you say that you didn't have a choice.
0: Yes.
1: But you could have chosen to be irresponsible. You could have chosen.
0: Yes.
1: And you didn't.
0: Yeah.
3: I didn't.
1: And because of choosing not to be irresponsible, we have Tshepo Fatso in nighttime radio speaking to the whole country and maybe to a better part of the continent about what you have taught her.
0: Yeah.
1: So thank you for your contribution.
3: Thank you so much.
1: Thank you so much. We appreciate your call. Thank you so much. We do me Lucia B is Tshepo Fatso's mom. Wow. So you didn't have these conversations with mom. Okay, now she's tearing up.
2: The intensity that you were speaking about. That it's what she was and it's what she still is.
1: Yeah. What did you buy with your first salary?
0: Yeah.
2: I won't lie, I bought new clothes for the office.
0: There you go.
1: Yeah. Girl, gotta look good.
0: I need to be presentable, right?
2: No, but like I had nothing. I had to.
0: Yes.
2: I had to. It wasn't even, I have to look good. It was I need.
0: The basic.
2: Yeah.
0: Beautiful.
2: I needed. Yeah.
1: So was it an investment or a splurge in your mind?
2: It was definitely an investment because when you look good, you feel good.
0: Yes.
2: And when you feel good, you do good.
0: Yeah.
2: And it's shown up in my work ethic and how I've progressed so quickly in my short time at Gibbs.
0: Well done.
2: Yes.
0: Yeah.
1: Oh, Temba got you. Utembege Luchehova has just sent me a message.
0: Yeah.
1: Says, good evening, Bra Obs and your guests. Hey, you have such an intelligent young lady there.
0: Wow.
1: I'm even getting inspired as an old youth. youth and Dana.
0: Yes.
1: May God bless her, mom. May young people please learn from her.
0: Yeah.
1: I'm praying our youth can learn to invest. It's so crucial, and that's from Temba.
2: Thank you, Temba.
1: Dr. Mahuma writes, he says, Dr. Mahuma is a good friend of the show.
0: Exactly.
1: Dr. Mahuma says, Bro Ops and 702, Dr. Frank and Tshepo Fatso, thanks for an energetic and precious conversation. It's about elders' benevolence, experiential learning, legacy, and honor.
0: Yeah.
1: Truly appreciated, says Dr. Philemon Mahuma
0: out
1: in midstream.
0: Yeah.
1: I think that the lessons we're learning here is like looking at. So I've been reading a little bit of Einstein.
0: Yes. Wow. Oops. Okay.
1: I've been reading a little bit of Einstein and his theories about time.
0: Yes.
1: And he speaks about. And we've been having conversations about. Every weekend. About the quantum physics.
0: Yes. That's a big thing. Yeah.
1: Mm. And in a very crude way, he suggests that the understanding of time in a linear way, from beginning to end, might be erroneous.
0: Yes.
1: The idea that there is a yesterday and a today and a tomorrow might be a little bit erroneous.
0: Yeah.
1: He suggests
0: that everything is happening at the same time.
2: Yeah.
1: That everything, yesterday, today, and tomorrow are happening now.
0: Right? The only time is now, in other words.
1: Absolutely. The only time is now.
0: Yeah.
1: And I've just had this out-of-body experience as I'm listening to you speak.
0: Yeah.
1: Like I'm looking at the past and the present at the same time.
0: Yes.
1: Listening to your mom and listening to you is like looking at the past and the present at the same time.
0: Yeah.
1: And so I'm having a quantum moment right now.
2: Yeah. In the right metaverse there.
1: Absolutely. I'm feeling like we are literally experiencing a quantum experience of time.
2: I love that.
1: As you speak about what you've learned from your mom,
0: ma'am.
1: And how it's translated in the way that you behave financially now.
0: Yes.
1: And the idea that you've got choices.
0: Yes.
1: And at the same time, Dr. Frank, to your point that we are teaching our children values. That she comes from a background where mom is a social worker, but because of the lessons that she learned from mom's handling of money, she became an accountant. You're still using the same principles. Yeah. And so this thing keeps exploding and exploding and exploding. What is your most, what is your scariest spend?
0: Yeah.
1: Or maybe your biggest grudge spend at the moment?
0: Insurance?
2: Shoes. No.
1: Oh, shoes.
0: Shoes.
2: Okay. Like you said, you said grudge.
0: Yeah. Tell us more. Do you just find yourself, you love shoes, you buy a lot of them?
2: No, I've just, lately I'm in love with shoes.
0: Yes.
2: And I've just promised myself that I'm going to reward myself with a pair.
0: Okay.
2: Every so often.
0: Yeah.
2: Yeah, because I have been...
1: You're walking the talk, girl.
0: Yeah.
2: I've been frugal for so long.
0: Yes.
2: I feel like then I've bought myself the ability to be a little bit relaxed.
0: Choices.
2: Yeah, choices.
0: Yeah. Beautiful. Right?
1: Tabang says.
0: Yeah.
1: Props.
0: Yeah.
1: One thing I wish I knew early was investing.
0: Yeah.
1: I'm 35, but I'm on track to pay off a 3.5 million rand debt in 2035. You go, boy.
0: Yeah.
1: And previously, I drove a car that was 25%. It's all about choices, says Tabang.
0: Yeah, absolutely.
1: He says, I love cars, but I made sure that my car installment is 4% of my income. And previously, I drove a car that was 25%.
0: Discipline.
1: It's all about choices, says Tabang. Yeah, and it doesn't mean that you've got to give up your love for cars, Tabang, or for shoes.
0: Yes.
1: But it's the choices that you make
2: for
1: that love to be able to be manifest in the most responsible way. Yeah.
2: Exactly.
1: Yeah. So, as we come to a close, because we got to get a prescription from the doctor, Frank, what is the biggest lesson that you think you've learned?
0: Closing thought,
2: The biggest lesson for me was to understand myself.
0: Yeah.
2: I think awareness is key for me. You can have the most perfect system, but if you don't know yourself, if you're not aware of your patterns and your habits, then how do you fix things? So, yes, know yourself.
1: Know thyself. Yes. Dr. Frank, give us that prescription, my brother. Give us that prescription.
0: Listen to Raos. I think for me this evening, very simple. Caregivers, are you laying a foundation for those under your care so that in the future we have circles of this world where they look back and they have one or two things they're really grateful for? Because you lay the foundation regarding their relationship with money. You can carry on the conversation on other platform, frankmakwege.com. Hit that talk to Frank button and let's chat financial health, caregiving, and know thyself.
1: Jose Abi, thank you so much for coming through. We really appreciate it.
2: Thank you, Aubrey. And thank to your you, Dr.
1: mom,
2: Frank.
1: And to your mom, we do melo si Abi.
0: Well
1: thank
0: done.
1: You so
2: and
1: much.
2: Thank you, mom.
1: And, there we go. Yeah.
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8: Professor Rutendo Ndingwe's founding director at Tribe Africa Advisory and author of Rumble in the Jungle Reloaded. How's it, Rutendo? United Capital, they're expanding into East Africa. They want to operate in Rwanda. 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
9: Good evening, Stephen, and good evening to your listeners. Yeah, so United Capital is actually a Pan-African bank originally from Nigeria, or has got strong Nigerian backgrounds. and they've expanded into Ethiopia and Rwanda. But most significantly, I think the important thing or the highlight about the expansion into Ethiopia, Stephen, is the acquisition and the first-time license for a foreign-owned bank from an Ethiopian perspective to be registered as an institution in Ethiopia. And United Capital Bank as an organization is already in 12 countries and expanding. They're in West Africa, East Africa, and Central Africa. They've been given the license to do the traditional banking, but also develop capital markets. And one of the key highlights, Stephen, for them actually expanding into Ethiopia and Rwanda, but more importantly, Ethiopia because of the size, is they're targeting the youth population and the youth bankable population. So I think from a Pan-African perspective, in terms of a bank that's African expanding and developing other regions, it's quite exciting. So looking forward to see how that rolls out.
8: And then Global Airlines, they've got the scheme to boost demand for African carbon credits. This is about emissions.
9: This is about emissions, Stephen, and carbon credits is quite a complex market. I think there's huge amount of money there. Well, there is actually. I think the market size for the carbon credit market is probably about $100 million. But coming back to focus on this, so there's actually an association called the Carbon Offsetting and Reduction Scheme for International Aviation, COSIA, and they put a framework in place in which airlines, obviously they produce a lot of carbon, and how they can use those carbon credits that they make to contribute to positive development as opposed to negative. As you know, Stephen, Africa contributes only probably about 3% of the global carbon footprint. So we are not the problem, Stephen. And one of the big challenges with climate change and looking at financial modules to transition to clean energy from an Africa perspective has always been the issue that we don't have enough money. So this framework is there to try and help that. So Japan Airlines, obviously, which is part of the association, has made a bold step, and they've taken their carbon credits and used that to actually invest in Tanzania with regards to giving them access to the rural communities to use in clean energy in terms of cooking. And why this is important, Stephen, we know that on average about 500,000 people a year in Africa suffer because of the emissions of fossil fuels and negative contributions from that. So the whole model of carbon credit, Stephen, is quite complex, but at the end of the day, call it the reverse of syntax in terms of carbon tax. This carbon credit model, if it works right, will actually contribute to positive things on the African market.
8: I mean, there's some people who, some scientists who suggest that the air around Mpumalanga near all of those coal-fired power stations is the second worst in the world.
9: Yeah.
8: I mean, the big arguments about that too.
9: You know, the big argument, very true, Stephen.
8: De Beers, Anglo-American, still looking for a buyer, I notice. I mean, they're going to offer it to you and I next, but because really. But now Botswana is looking maybe for support from other places to help them buy a stake.
9: Yeah, so Botswana is looking for to the UAE and Oman. Just looking at Botswana, De Beers, Botswana currently owns probably about 15% of the shares in De Beers. And De Beers is trying to, Anglo is trying to pull out. Who owns the other 85% is obviously pulling out because they want to focus on iron ore and copper, which is telling because they say that's the future with regards to AI technology and infrastructure relation. BHP did make an offer to buy out those shares, about $49 billion, but I think it wasn't enough, Stephen. So in their world, that's a lot of money. But in our world, that's much more. But more significantly, for Botswana, obviously they don't have the capital because of the challenge of the reduction in demand from China, as well as also the diamonds influence. So the UAE and Oman, who have got a lot of deep pockets, are in key discussions with Botswana to take over that shareholding. So from a strategic perspective, it's obviously the right thing. I think the question is, if the demand continues going down, how sustainable is that partnership?
8: I mean, what's the point of owning a diamond mine? I mean, isn't that the question?
9: Yeah, but diamonds are forever, Stephen.
8: Well, no. I mean, they made that up, you know, they made it all up.
9: So, but it's a cause for concern, but I think there are not many options for Botswana.
8: Yeah.
9: And at the moment, they have to try and partner with somebody because their historical infrastructure from an industrialization perspective has been 80% of the economy depends on diamond exports. So that's quite significant. So let's see how that rolls out.
8: And then in Mozambique, I mean, there's been a bit of talk about Mozambique in the last couple of days and what could happen. And certainly around getting more gas, more oil from Mozambique and quite big developments there.
9: Yeah. So, I mean, a big project that obviously came off the force majeure was the LNG Total project. But Technip, a French company, is just invested, signed up a big deal in Mozambique for offshore LNG. It was still work in progress, almost finalized. And they're partnering with Eni, which is an Italian energy company. So definitely Mozambique is still a destination to go. Obviously, the Americans are also there, I think, with ExxonMobil. Coronaut is the entity that is targeted, and they aim to produce about 3.6 million tons of LNG per annum once this project goes online. So it's quite a significant contribution to energy, but with all that's happening in Mozambique, there still seems to be excitement from first world countries in terms of investing in the LNG space.
8: And Shakira, she's obviously performing at the World Cup, the Football World Cup final halftime show. And a group of people from Uganda are going too.
9: A talented and young group of people. And that's why I was at Comfort, Stephen. Because initially when they said talented and I didn't get them call, I was a bit disappointed. But when they said young, I understood why. But
8: I walked past Shakira once. She didn't notice. I mean, you know.
9: Shame on her. Shame on her.
8: Tough, tough.
9: But it's a troop from, it's actually a touching story, Stephen. A group of, they're called the Uganda Ghetto Kids. And they are performing, they've been selected to perform with Shakira in at the World Cup final closing session. They're a group of orphans. And the, how this came about, and one and Dauda, who was the leader, is a Ugandan of the whole initiative, or who leads the troop, highlighted that they just put out a clip on social media. It got to Shakira with her, with her team. They liked it, and the next thing, these kids are being invited to perform at the World Cup, and probably a billion people worldwide will watch them. So that's going to be exciting. I guess it's more exciting than me, you, or Aubrey, or me and you, more specifically, Stephen, because we've got the talent to be performing there. But all in all,
8: Aubrey has the youth.
9: But all in all, it's going to be a significant thing for them, and a very great story for the young people in Uganda, orphans, and the whole background, and the impact of social media in terms of taking global talent, African talent, globally.
8: Prof, thanks so much. Rutendo Ndingwe, Founding Director at Tribe Africa Advisory. Really appreciate it.
6: Everything 702. 702 Replay.
7: Let's walk the talk.